0: and Joe show on 24/7 Sports. He's also a college football and NFL draft analyst for A to Z Sports. Oh, Joe, it has been so long, brother. It has been a long summer, but man, it is good to see you here again on our show. How the hell are you?
1: Oh, man, I couldn't be better. I've got UT Martin versus Central Arkansas on in front of me. I couldn't be in a better mood. Hey, this game's 6-7. They missed an extra point, but this game's tight. There's a lot of action going on around the country today and also this weekend.
0: You are a sicko, man. You are a sicko. But I guess I'm a sicko too. I'm watching Shane Buechel versus Will Howard, and I'm living and dying on every snap because I've got Drew big stock in Drew Aller. I think he's the quarterback of the future for Pittsburgh, and I think they should honestly elevate him to the backup quarterback ahead of Mason Rudolph. That's how high I am on the former Penn State Nittany Lion. But Joe, speaking of being high on stuff, we got to start with our Irish brother, because holy smokes. CJ Carr, Heisman favorite, Notre Dame, co-favorites with Ohio State to win the title. It feels good to be this respected. It also gives me some fear, Joe. This is a spot Notre Dame hasn't been in since 2006 with Brady Quinn and Jeff Samardzija. Now, the last few years, Marshall and Northern Illinois have improbably claimed wins off of ND. Does anybody, and that includes Miami in a rematch this time in South Bend, does anybody beat the Irish in the regular season this year, Joe? Because I'm ready for 12-0. I'm ready for a CJ Carr Heisman, and I'm ready for a natty. Knock me down a peg, please. I've never had higher expectations for Notre Dame.
1: So you set the stage perfectly here by bringing up 2006, and those are some of my earliest memories as a Notre Dame fan. And all I could remember, like, that was just my beginning of my exposure to being let down as a Notre Dame fan, and the yearly moments of my dad yelling at the TV and then refusing to watch the ends of games. Since then, we haven't had much. And I kind of worry that, just like 2006, that there are too many people supporting Notre Dame. There's way too much support. There's too many people that are picking them to win brackets. The odds are heavily in their favor. CJ Carr, as you mentioned, at the top of the Heisman odds. I think it's all absolutely possible. That's the key takeaway here. I'm not, and I have not committed to Notre Dame winning the title. I did not have them winning it in my bracket, almost as some sort of emotional hedge. But the key thing is that it's as possible as it's ever been, even more possible than the year that they reached the national championship two seasons ago against Ohio State. And the big reason why this team is so good is because they have all of that talent that was freshmen and sophomores. Now they're juniors and seniors. But to answer your question on who knocks them off during the regular season, they would need a catastrophic performance against one of these teams in my eyes. That includes BYU. That includes SMU. There is a pretty big separation gap between this Notre Dame roster and those teams. I have Notre Dame beating Miami during the regular season at home, simply for the fact that I think Notre Dame has an advantage with the weather, this game being played in November. As many Miami fans that keep trying to tell me that they think that they'll be fine in the cold, I've got people from Florida telling me that they don't want to go to the game to watch it because it could potentially be really freaking cold in South Bend. But I think that in a tight game with the margins being very thin, I'm going to go with the home team in that circumstance. Notre Dame can run the table during the regular season. We'll find out if they can win a national title.
2: Joe, you know what's going to happen. It's going to be like unseasonably warm conditions in November. It'll be like 65, and right. Miami's going to be A-okay. But, hey, never know, man. Joe, let's talk a little Big Ten football. I didn't get dressed up for nothing. Obviously, we're in the ILL. I'm not talking about Illinois, though. Ohio State and Oregon are the presumed front runners in the Big Ten Conference this season. That's obvious. Let's talk about the unobvious among the other conference reps. Give us a team or three you believe exceeds expectations. And if you say Illinois, the first dozen rounds are on me.
1: Sadly, I don't really know what to expect from Illinois this year with so much new coming in for this team, especially at quarterback. But for me, teams that I think could maybe surprise people in the Big Ten, I'm really, really intrigued by USC. I think that this USC team is not getting the necessary respect, which sounds crazy for a guy wearing a Notre Dame hat right now. This team has so much talent along both lines of scrimmage, the most talent that they've had under Lincoln Riley. Elijah Page at left tackle, I think, is going to be a first-round pick. They've also got other plus starters at every other position. Even though they lost their starting center, they have a salvageable group that I think is going to be one of the best in the Big Ten. They're deep along their defensive line. That's the big talk coming out of camp, is that it's shocking how many different bodies that they can turn to. Even though Jakeem Stewart's down with an injury, there's just so many different players that I think are going to impact games for them along that defensive line. And it all comes down to, though, the fact that they brought back Jane Maiava, who was the most efficient quarterback in the country last year, who was number one in EPA per dropback. I think that Lincoln Riley is going to get a ton out of this offense. They're going to be able to maul people up front, which feels really weird to say that for a Lincoln Riley team, but they're as prepared as ever to win 10 games and to get to the college football playoff.
2: Joe, I love it when you talk EPA data to me. That's just downright dirty. Tremendous stuff, my friend. Joe, be the deciding vote. Last night, Pat and I expressed different opinions on who wins the SEC. I'm team UGA, and he's team UT. So who gets your vote? Georgia, Texas, or here's the curveball, the field?
1: Yeah, I'm not going with the field because I just think that there's a lot that can happen for some of these other floating teams. I like Oklahoma as a possible option, but Ole Miss has a lot to prove with their portal additions. LSU has a completely revamped roster, and who knows what Kiffin's going to do in this first year. Alabama's got a lot new coming in offensively as well. But for me, I go with Texas. I like Georgia. I think that Georgia has another loaded roster, and some of the issues that they had last year with their pass rush could be resolved quickly because a lot of the young dudes who stepped up at the end of the season now are more experienced. But I just think that the ceiling for Texas is higher. If Arch Manning were to hit his potential and he were to become a Heisman contender, Heisman finalist with a dynamic receiving duo with Ryan Wingo and Cam Coleman, with a hopefully better offensive line, I know that Goosby's down with an injury, and a really gifted defense that has a loaded secondary, all those things set up for a national championship run. When you have an elite quarterback like that, we all know that that's the catalyst for winning your conference, winning a national title. He doesn't necessarily have to win the Heisman, but I think if Arch builds off of the final few games of the season where he looked fantastic, he looked like the first overall pick, then the SEC is 100% Texas's claim.
0: Mm. That's music to my ears, Joe. And as somebody that, again, Notre Dame fan, all the expectations in the world, if Notre Dame doesn't win it, I do think Texas wins the Natty this year. We're talking to Joe DeLeon here on BetMGM tonight, Westwood One Sports. He's Brett Evans. I'm Pat Boyle. And Joe is the host of the Ruffino and Joe Show on 24/7 Sports. Also college football, NFL draft analyst for A to Z Sports. And, I mean, I could ask him about who the third string left tackle at UT Martin is, and he could probably tell me the answer. So there's nobody that is more of a college football junkie than Joe. Joe, sticking in the SEC, what do you think? Year one, Lane Kiffin, there was double agents, sleeper agents, Oxford, Mississippi, Ole Miss had the FBI come in and sweep for bugs. They're going to play them week three of the season. I cannot wait for that. But overall this year, Sam Leavitt as their quarterback. What do you think year one, Lane Kiffin in Baton Rouge? How does he do?
1: I think that it's the most talented roster that Lane's had, and I think that this roster is better than anything that Brian Kelly had. But the problem is that we're asking for a lot for a first-year head coach to be able to turn, albeit an expensive roster, into a playoff team. I think that naturally, even though they've got one of the easier schedules in the SEC, still a tough schedule, but naturally, with all of that new and trying to build a regime, there's going to be a moment where they slip up, where they lose to a team that they're not supposed to, where they drop a game that they're not supposed to, just because having everybody on the same page as a new head coach with all those portal additions is going to create a miscommunication somewhere. It almost feels like Lane and LSU are going to be on fire this season and be trending towards going 10-2 and then lose a silly game to like Arkansas or something unexpected there because they play them way too tight. I'm not fully projecting that they end up getting embarrassed and upset by somebody in that regard, but it feels like it always happens when we've got these first-year coaches that expectations are high and something. There's always a banana peel waiting for one of these guys. Year two, I think, is when many LSU fans need to truly be bought in on them competing for a national championship and potentially winning the SEC.
2: Mm. Joe, last one from me. For those that dislike collecting interest on long-term investments, what longer odds player do you believe has a realistic shot to win the Heisman this year? Currently at BetMGM, the front runners are your boy CJ Carr at plus 750, followed by Arch Manning at plus 800, and Dante Moore at plus 1100. Any of those tickle your fancy? Maybe looking deeper down the list, what are your thoughts on the Heisman race this year? Seems rather wide open.
1: Yeah, the guy that I've backed pretty aggressively, and I've just pushed it every single time I get asked this, I've stuck with the same guy pretty much the entire offseason. It's Darian Mensah at Miami. I think that of all these guys, they're very gifted. It's loaded. As you mentioned, it's wide open. Could not be any more wide open with the talent available and the amount of contenders. But Miami's got an easy schedule. Darian Mensah is the perfect quarterback for running the system. He's more Cam Ward than Carson Beck was. He loves to take deep shots, and he's really fantastic at connecting with guys on the sideline. He throws a really beautiful ball along the sideline. And he's got Cooper Barkade, who he connected on a lot of those last year. Now he also has Malachi Toney. He's going to have a really good run game. With an easy schedule, he's going to put up ridiculous stats. And even if they lose to Notre Dame, which I am projecting, I imagine that he's going to be north of 35, 40 touchdowns, probably north of 40 touchdowns, over 4,000 yards, like what Cam Ward did a couple of years ago.
2: Oh, spicy.
0: Talking to Joe DeLeon here on BetMGM tonight, Westwood One Sports, talking all things college football. Joe, how about this weekend here? How about Bill Belichick and the Tar Heels? I mean, is there going to be a big leap here in year two? And what's your thoughts, betting-wise, on this game on Saturday in Dublin versus TCU? They got annihilated by last year. Do you have a play already for this weekend in Dublin?
1: So I originally gave out last week on like early lines, I gave out North Carolina covering. Right now it's TCU 9.5. But the reason why I thought that I liked UNC was it feels like we're just naturally piling on and we're all ready to watch Belichick fail. So we're jumping into that conclusion before the game's even played without considering the guy was a Super Bowl winning coach. He had a full year of failure to learn how to adjust and to figure out how to succeed in college football. I'm not saying that this offseason is going to set up North Carolina to win the ACC. But I think that they're going to bridge the gap in matchups like this where they don't get blown out of the water, they don't lose by more than 10 points, and they stay competitive and they stay in it closer. I think that the big part, too, with this is that Bobby Petrino has always produced ridiculously productive offenses. He's never not had a good offense. He's going up against an inconsistent defense last year that was led by Andy Avalos for TCU. I think an opportunity at the very, very least to backdoor cover this thing and to keep it within less than a touchdown. But today I had some pause when I found out that Steve Belichick is not going to be traveling for this game, who's the defensive coordinator. And they had significant defensive improvement down the stretch at the end of the year. And that's part of my buy-in for hoping that they cover in this first game. So I'm not as in love with it, but I am still backing that original pick of going with UNC.
0: Okay. All right, Joe, any other plays for this weekend that you have lined up? Or if you don't have, if you don't, you know, you're not want to get in fully invested in week zero, any futures that you love from any particular team or national championship winner or anything else? Any futures?
2: Joe, please say Hawaii.
1: I actually haven't looked at the Hawaii line yet. The fact that this is only a 4-point line for Stanford and Hawaii is pretty nuts. The one that I like is North Dakota State minus 7. I think that the Bison are going to cover here and they're going to win this thing by multiple touchdowns. I think a lot of people are overlooking North Dakota State. G6 teams refuse to schedule North Dakota State. They wouldn't play them. The only teams that would play them were competitive Power 4 teams. One of those teams that played them in the last decade or so was Iowa, and they beat them. Now, I know that was a long time ago. My point is that everybody always thinks that, oh, they're just the FCS team. How good can they really be? I really think that North Dakota State's going to be good this year. I think that they can even represent the G6 in the playoff. It starts now with a Jacksonville State team that North Dakota State used to wallop when they've previously played them.
2: Love that.
0: Okay. Very good. And then finally, Joe, outside of the quarterbacks, who do you think will be most electrifying players in college football this year? Who are a couple of names that everybody needs to know about?
1: Yeah, the one guy that I would circle, and I just spent a lot of time talking about his quarterback. I keep bringing up and hyping up Malachi Toney. I think that Toney, after what was a fantastic freshman season, kind of has like a Reggie Bush vibe to him, where immediately bursts on the scene, immediately productive, just nobody can keep up with him, nobody can catch him. And he's only going to get bigger and stronger and faster, which has been some of the reporting that's been discussed from the Miami camp, that, you know, he looks like he's really, really prepared himself for a really big season this upcoming year. And then on the other side of the ball, I think that one of the biggest catalysts for success for any of these teams that are national title contenders, I think that Colin Simmons of Texas is going to have a phenomenal season. I've likened him to Will Anderson, not in terms of his traits, but in terms of his path, where early production, early dominance against the run, and then a really stellar final year, be so technically refined. I think that he's prepared to lead the country in sacks and to eventually become the highest drafted pass rusher in the 2027 NFL draft.
0: Joe, awesome stuff as always, brother. It was great to see you. Great to hear from you. We can't wait to catch up with you soon, man. Next week, we'll be talking about the eve of a bunch of the best teams in the country getting ready to play their season openers. So we cannot wait to chat with you again, my man. Thanks so much for everything.
1: Thanks, guys.
2: See you, Joe. Go away.
0: There you go. Joe DeLeon, host of the Ruffino and Joe Show on 24/7 Sports, and also not many folks do it better, covering college football and the NFL draft. Once the calendar turns to January all the way up to April, he does that for A to Z Sports. So make sure you follow him on Twitter at Joe DeLeon, DeLeone. All right, we'll take a short break. 310-840-4910. When we come back, we've been previewing and predicting the biggest conferences in college football over the last couple of days. The Big Ten on Tuesday, the SEC yesterday. Tonight, when we come back, we'll talk about the ACC and Notre Dame, since that is the conference they're most closely aligned. And yes, I'll have some more very emphatic things to say about my Irish. Also, Kirk Cousins is starting for the Raiders, and so Brock Bowers is on the field. Yeah, we'll explain when we come back and get you an update on the three preseason games going on right now. He's Brett Evans. I'm Pat Boyle. 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
1: All right, welcome on back. BetMGM Tonight, Westwood One Sports. He's Brad Evans. I'm Pat Boyle. Phone number to join the show, 310-840-4910. Huge shout out to our guy, Joe DeLeon, for joining us last segment. Talking all things college football. Good to talk to Joe. It feels, you know, fall is on the way when we're talking to Joe DeLeon.
2: Oh, I love it.
1: I have a burp. Sorry, had to do it. Had to rip that one. I always mute the mic when I burp, and I'm like, you know what? I'm just going to let it rip because we're dudes, so why not? 310-840.
2: It's okay.
1: It is natural. And it's better out than in. And I got, you know, I got a nice little plate of dinner, and I got my Zevia. I mean, come on. I'm watching NFL football. I'm watching Tommy DeVito carve up the Browns defense. Halftime. All right, let's get an update here because we got some shocking revelations that I didn't think was going to happen. 310-840-4910. So the Steelers lead the Bills 14-10 at half. I think Drew Aller is going to be coming in to start the third quarter. Can't wait for that. Will Howard, 9 of 15, 69 yards, 2 touchdowns, 1 interception. The interception was either completely on him or a complete miscommunication with the receiver. Either way, it was a terrible pick. And the 2 touchdowns he threw were screens, like literally. He threw the ball like a yard in the air both times. They were throwing a lot of screens. The backups on the Steelers offensive line, woof, are they?

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1: CNN is about to be owned by a huge Trump supporter. A massive amount of Hollywood movies WB has control over are going to be under control of Trump loyalists, and they could turn that into a profitable venture. You could do shows like they used to, like Hannity and Combs. You have somebody that's on the right and on the left. People would actually watch that. It would be entertaining.
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2: And you got Trey Tucker, you got Jalen Naylor, you got Brock Bowers, you got Jack Besh, and you got Mike Washington Jr., who's filling in for Genty while he's hurt. He's already got 8 carries for 49 yards. This is like week one for the Raiders right now. They've got everybody out there for what seems like the entire first quarter. I'm shocked. No wonder Clint Kubiak didn't tell us, because, I mean, who knows? He would have gotten some pushback, but this is like a full dress rehearsal for the Raiders here. Kirk Cousins, the entire first quarter with their best players on offense. I'm stunned.
3: Yeah, and Brandon Combs, our fantastic producer here on BetMGM tonight in our show chat, is saying Cousins is awful and getting booed. LOL, fans already clamoring they want Fernando Mendoza. I mean, in the box score, I mean, I don't have the game on. I'm not seeing all the action. I just have this godforsaken Bills and Steelers game. You and maybe like 6 family members of Drew Aller are the only ones actually watching this competition.
2: I'm watching Browns Patriots on Prime right now, because that Bills Steelers game is at halftime. But yeah, the Raiders game is on ESPN Unlimited. I'm not paying for that, so I'm not watching it. But yeah, Combs is.
3: I'm not either. Well, they it looks like Vegas has put another field goal on the scoreboard. 6-0, 2:46 remaining in the first quarter. I mean, Cousins, if you're just box score watching, he's 8-11 at 72.7%, 51 yards. The YPA is wretched at 4.6, and he's getting booed. Look, I did an event in Vegas last weekend. We invited the Black Hole to come out. They showed up in droves and in full costume. True story. And I talked to some of the Raiders fans there. They're like, yeah, man, we want Mendoza. We want him to start week one. We want him, and we want him now. Well, they're probably not going to get him right away. He may be at the controls of the first, at least 10 weeks of the regular season. We'll see. But the strongest takeaway tonight is Mike Washington. As you mentioned, 8-49. He's got a long of 13. For those non-mathematicians in the building, it's a 6.1 yards per carry average. I understand it's against backups for the Niners, but he's really showcasing his phenomenal explosivity and overall skill set. And that is a guy, in my opinion, even when Ashton Genty is back and on the field, he is demanding. He is commanding at least 8 to 10 touches per game. And I think Clint Kubiak realizes that, you know, it could be a Seattle-esque RBBC. So if you're buying in a Genty getting like 25 touches per game when he's 100% good to go, you might want to reassess. You might want to rethink it. You cannot deny Mike Washington being on the field, because the dude is one step and he gone.
2: Yeah. Now Combs is watching, and I think our guy Lee DeLapp, they're watching this game. I'm guessing Lee has got it on local television, or he's got the Unlimited app because maybe of his proximity to San Francisco. But Combs, I know, has the Unlimited app, so he's watching. Combs, what are you seeing from Kirk Cousins and the Raiders offense?
4: It's kind of stale, to be honest with you. You've had a couple of screenplays here and there that have really made the numbers look a little bit better than what they are. I'm not going to lie. I mean, he's made one or two passes of more than 5 yards that, you know, he's thrown them, you know, with good routes being run, but it's been stale. But the first drive looked good. Mike Washington has been so explosive, but that's why they've been getting downfield, is because of the run game. And then what's going on is Kirk Cousins, I mean, he almost got Mike Washington killed on one pass. He overthrew a Washington, extended to make the catch. And I mean, he took a hard hit on that play as well. So I'm looking at this game and I'm watching what Cousins is doing. And then I hear the fans booing after that last drive stalls out and they kick another field goal. If fans are already booing in the first quarter of the third preseason game, man, oh man, is life going to be long for Kirk Cousins and the Raiders if they're not winning football games.
3: Yeah.

0: true. And I don't know if you can blame the Raiders fans who are, I mean, they're starving for Fernando Mendoza. Now, we've debated this all offseason, literally since April. I mean, before the draft, when it was inevitable that they were going to draft Fernando Mendoza with the number one overall pick. Ever since they signed Kirk Cousins, I've been saying, give Kirk the first few games, four or five games. Now, I mean, again, Brad, you're seeing some reporting, some folks saying that in November, I think that's too long. That's too long. I felt like I was made like, and you guys were crucifying me for saying, oh, how dare you want Kirk Cousins to even play a couple of games? Well, yeah, think about, I thought Raiders fans would maybe be a little bit aligned. I knew they would want to see Mendoza rather quickly, but November would be nuts if, unless Kirk Cousins is playing that well or the Raiders are a 500 team or better, then I guess that's the only reason why you wouldn't see Mendoza until November. But I don't think that's going to happen. But yeah, man, they're playing the Niners backups and they've only been able to muster a couple of field goal drives so far. And the Raiders fans, they want Fernando Mendoza. I don't blame them. Feel bad for Kirk Cousins, you know, getting booed on your own field. That's got to stink.
1: Yeah, it does. But I mean, obviously he was a guy that's just a bridge quarterback. Everybody knew that when he spent the number one overall pick on a guy that won the Heisman Trophy, on a guy that won the national title last year for Indiana, you want to see him out there with the real bullets flying. You want to see him grow and mature right before your eyes. He's got to take his lumps. I mean, he already did in the last preseason game with that pick six. But you want to give him some opportunities to prove his worth, to prove his overall mettle. Side note, because the other thing that we were watching in this game, who could possibly emerge as the primary weapon of choice at wide receiver for Vegas? So far in this game, Brock Bowers, of course, a tight end, but a glorified wide receiver in a way. Two targets, one catch for 6 yards. But it's Trey Tucker who's leading the way. Speedster outside the numbers, three targets, three receptions, 25 yards, along of 14. Mayer, the secondary tight end, two targets, two receptions for 8. And Jalen Naylor, who came over from Minnesota, who I thought could be like a sneaky producer this year, only two targets, one catch for 7 yards. So maybe it's going to be Trey Tucker, more of a home run hitter. Doesn't have a ton of branches on that route tree, but still a work in progress in my estimation. Who is going to be the WR1 in this offense and help alleviate some of the pressure on the shoulders of the stud that is Brock Bowers?
0: Yeah, and you know, again, I think Jalen Naylor is a guy that definitely could step up and fulfill that role considering the promising start he got off to last year with the Minnesota Vikings, or 2 years ago with the Minnesota Vikings, and then for whatever reason, he would just go weeks without catching a pass. And that was even 2 years ago when they had Sam Darnold. You know, last year there was the excuses, the poor quarterback play between J.J. McCarthy and Carson Wentz and Max Brosmer. And Jalen Naylor still had over 400 yards and 4 touchdowns. But again, there's just like several weeks where my man didn't catch the football. So he's going to be expecting to step up. And then you mentioned Trey Tucker, the number one guy on the depth chart, has had at least 500 receiving yards the last two seasons and has caught over 45 balls. That's a number one receiver. You know, they drafted Jack Besh last year. We've seen him put up some highlight plays so far in the preseason. Either way, it ain't pretty, Brad. Somebody is going to have to be the unfounded hero outside of Brock Bowers, or all those guys will basically play to their football card, and it'll be a rough season for that Raiders offense no matter who the hell is playing quarterback. 310-840-4910. All right, we'll take a short break, and then we'll have a big segment, big, fat, juicy segment on the ACC this year in college football. We'll pepper in Notre Dame as well since they play a bunch of ACC teams. That's coming up next. And your phone calls and your texts at 310-840-4910. He's Brad Evans. I'm Pat Boyle. This is BetMGM Tonight on Westwood One Sports.
2: Last season, the Patriots and Bears went from worst to first. Who could make the jump this season? John Harbaugh's Giants? Tyler Shuck and the Saints? Dare we say the Cleveland Browns with Deshaun Watson? Westwood One Sports.
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1: All right, welcome on back. 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He's Brad Evans. I'm Pat Boyle. Phone number to join the show is 310-840-4910. 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All right, my guy Drew Aller is in there, and he's marching the Steelers right down the field. Already made a nice third down pass for a first down on a slant route, and the Steelers lead the Bills 14-10, and they are in Bills territory. Aller, so far, he's only thrown two passes, but he's 2 for 2 for 9 yards. Elsewhere, Dylan Gabriel is lighting it up, Brad, in Cleveland.
2: Yeah.
1: He's playing against the Patriots backups, but he's playing with backups. I mean, his receivers are Ben Patterson, Gage Larvadane, Luke Floria, and Amani Marshall. Dylan Gabriel, 7 of 8 for 135 yards and 2 touchdowns in the first quarter. Browns lead the Patriots 17-7. Oh, not a good night for Shedeur Sanders, I'll tell you that much. And then the biggest news while we were away, Fernando Mendoza is in. His second pass picked off as he was looking for his receiver. Combs, again, you were watching it live. So producer Brandon Combs, tell us what happened on the Fernando Mendoza interception, his second pick in his second consecutive preseason game. What happened on the Mendoza pick? All right, Combs must be cutting something up, but I believe he said he was looking over the middle for, Jalen Naylor, and it went off his hands, and it got picked off, and it was kind of it was a ball that probably should have been caught, but also was a tough catch to make. And so off his hands, intercepted by Bethune, and the 49ers, well, it looks like they were going to punch it in for the touchdown, but instead 4th and goal after they started in the red zone. So we'll see if they end up going for it or if they take the points. But either way, the Raiders lead the 49ers 6-0. 2 drives for Kirk Cousins, who went out there and threw for 8 for 11 for 51 yards in 2 series, throwing to Brock Bowers, throwing to Trey Tucker, Jalen Naylor, Mike Washington Jr. running the football. He had 8 carries and 49 yards. And the Niners do kick a field goal, by the way. So 6-3. And there you go. Mendoza picked off. So, yikes. Not a good start, whether it was his fault or not. We'll see how he can bounce back, and we'll see how long he plays. I'm still stunned that Cousins and the Raiders' entire first-team offense basically played the whole first quarter. And so we'll see. Does Mendoza play just the second quarter, Brad, or do you think he ends up playing the second and the third quarter?
2: No, I think he's going to play the entire second quarter. And they're going to want him to finish on a high note. I highly doubt he's going to come out of the locker room at halftime and get another series in the third quarter. But then again, nobody saw them turn into Kirk Cousins for 2 series in this game. What other takeaway, again, for fantasy football purposes, keep this guy in mind, Kalon Black. Is looking like he is solidifying his stance as the RB2 in San Francisco this year. That's a direct backup to Christian McCaffrey, who we all know isn't exactly the picture of perfect health. Very impressive. 4 carries, 28 yards. He's got a long carry of 14 yards so far tonight. So you're looking for a Hail Mary chuck late in your fantasy draft, and you only have CMC on roster. Don't forget thy name, that being Kalon Black.
1: Speaking of backup running backs, how about in Pittsburgh, Eli Heidenreich? Not the WWE wrestler. Eli Heidenreich, 7th round rookie draft pick out of Navy. He's having himself a night. He just ran in a touchdown for the Steelers. So he's got 6 carries, 29 yards, and a score. So we got plenty of offense in these games. 31 points early third quarter between the Steelers and the Bills. 24 points after just the first quarter between the Browns and the Patriots. And the Browns have the ball again after an interception got thrown by Baron Morton off of one of his players' shoes. It bounced right up in the air on his first pass and got picked off. And then the Raiders and the Niners cut 3 field goals in the first quarter and change. So pretty exciting preseason action. But, Brad, let's get to a little bit of ACC here. We'll pass on Notre Dame since we talked heavily with Joe DeLeon. I'm excited. My expectations are through the roof for CJ Carr, for the Irish. I think they're going unbeaten. I think CJ Carr is winning the Heisman. How about Miami? We had a caller last week. I think it was in the solo portion, Brad, and correct me if I'm wrong, but it was a Miami Hurricanes fan say, what, did everybody forget about the team that went to the national championship last year? Nobody's talking about Miami. What about Miami? With Mario Cristobal, transfer quarterback Darian Mentz is coming in. We heard Joe DeLeon say he thinks he could have a big season. But the reason I'm not high on Miami, and again, I think they could probably win the ACC and go to the college football playoff, but I don't view them as a title contender because their strengths were the trenches last year. Their offensive line, which had a couple of guys get drafted into the NFL, most notably Francis Malinoa to the Giants, that also the defense, Reuben Bain, Akeem Mezidor, that pass rush, all those guys are gone. They have to replace almost their entire offensive and defensive line from a year ago. That's why I think Miami, although they could win a weak ACC, I'm not expecting them to do much damage come college football playoff time. So unless Darian Mentz proves me wrong and he turns out to be an electrifying quarterback that is worthy of a first-round draft pick, I think the Hurricanes, they could get to the college football playoff. They'll be one and done. What do you think?
2: They're not a tropical depression by any stretch of the imagination. In terms of the Saffir-Simpson scale, how strong are the Hurricanes? Maybe like a Category 2, not quite a Category 5 like they were last season. I mean, the strength of schedule is the thing that really stands out to me. It is only the 45th toughest in all of college football. And breaking it down on a week-by-week basis, I'm only seeing two L's on the schedule, potentially. October 3rd at Clemson. That's going to be a tough game. Always is there in Death Valley. And then November 7th, of course, against your Fighting Irish in South Bend, as you already laid out. You know, it could be chilly. Then again, global warming's a thing. It could be like 65 degrees. Who knows what the weather's going to be like in that part of the country that time of year. Outside of that, man, they really don't have any menaces on this schedule that you're really concerned about. So it's entirely conceivable they're either going to be a two-loss team or a one-loss team, and that is a team that could go in, and I agree with you, because of all the turnover, unless they galvanize and gel very quickly, they can get bounced early in the college football playoff. ESPN's got a projected win 10.4 games, 50.3% chance to win the ACC, 63.3% chance to make the college football playoff, and a 5.2% chance of winning the whole enchilada. I think that's all a stretch of the wildest imaginations, them making a deep run in this year's college football playoff. They may sneak in because they're going to have a terribly lopsided record. But again, don't be deceived by that record, because the schedule, the way that it's set up right now, is downy soft.
1: Yes, it is. Yes, it is. Combs says, nice back shoulder throw by Mendoza, gets dropped. And then I just saw on 3rd and 10, he gets sacked for a loss of 11 yards. So rough start to the night for Fernando Mendoza. All right, let's continue on here. Let's go to Clemson. Now, there is no overrating Clemson anymore because they are not rated. They're not ranked outside the top 25 to start the year. Dabo Swinney may be fighting for his job. Is he facing the end of a legendary run here? Or can new quarterback Christopher Vezina spark a major bounce back and get the Tigers back to the top of the conference? Now that we're not talking about Clemson, is this the year where they maybe surprise a lot of folks? Well, they've got, once again, another Tigers versus Tigers battle to start the year against Lane Kiffin and LSU. They got beat by them 17-10 last year to start the season. This year, the game in Baton Rouge. After that, they play Georgia Southern. Then they get Belichick in North Carolina, who they crushed last year. Then they get number 7 Miami at home on October 3rd. After that, there's not another ranked opponent on the schedule. If Clemson can snag a win against either LSU or Miami, Brad, maybe Clemson can go 11-1. Or is that just fool's gold, and what we saw last year is more indicative of what we're going to see from Clemson this season?
2: Well, that September 25th game at Cal, that cross-country trek is always tricky with a lot of these matchups. Of course, those two teams wildly in the ACC. People have failed geography 101. I'm just putting it out there. But you look at the second half of the season schedule, it is far from intimidating. You're at Florida State. They're going to be lackluster again this year. At least that's the expectation. At Syracuse, almost perennially lackluster. Georgia Tech at home, at Duke, South Carolina. Like, yeah, I mean, they could really finish strong. I mean, they're over-under right now. It's only 7.5 at BetMGM. I would take the over. I think this is, at a minimum, an 8-win team, probably maximum 10-win team. Their strength of schedule isn't all that intimidating. 35th toughest in the country. But the quarterback, that's the issue. He's only number 93 in adjusted completion percentage last year. So he's got to get more accurate. But, yeah, man, a lot of these teams have just kind of soft, doughy schedules, and if they can come together quickly, they can go on quite the run, and Clemson being one of them.
1: That is right. That is right. And that is the story for most of the ACC. So again, it's going to be a pretty weak conference. Look out for SMU revamp defense. Correct. Kevin Jennings at quarterback. Look out. And that's a Notre Dame fan saying that because they're going to play him. But look out for SMU. Watch out for the Mustangs. All right. And then finally, got James Franklin coming to the ACC as well, the new coach of Virginia Tech. We'll see if they can disrupt anybody on their schedule. But Brad, we'll bid you adieu, brother. We got a loaded Friday, more preseason football, a weekend full of baseball with big-time playoff implication series beginning tomorrow. So can't wait, man. Big Friday, and we got college football on the horizon. We'll talk to you then.
2: Woo! Goody, goody, goody. I'll see you tomorrow, mi amigo.
1: 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I'm Pat Boyle. 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

0: 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We'll get you a couple of NFL preseason scoreboard updates. Then we'll get into some hot or cold. We got some baseball scores to get you as well in just a bit. But let's start in Cleveland, because that's the game that I am currently watching with the volume down, of course, on my screen. And because that game has been unexpectedly really exciting. I mean, that was the game that was supposed to be the worst out of the three, with really no starters playing for either side. But Dylan Gabriel is lighting it up for the Browns. He's 8-for-9 for 139 yards and two touchdowns. And the Browns lead the Patriots 20-7 in the second quarter. And most of those numbers that Dylan Gabriel put up all came in the first quarter. Tommy DeVito started for the Patriots, played only about two series or so. He went 2-for-4 for 55 yards, but including a 45-yard touchdown pass to Kyle Williams. And now it's the rookie Baron Morton out of Texas Tech who has taken over since. He did throw an interception, although it was a wacky one. It went off of one of his players, the back of their cleats, and popped right up and got picked off. But, yeah, Browns lead the Patriots 20-7. In Buffalo, Steelers lead the Bills 21-17. That's the game I've been focusing on a lot because my guy Drew Aller is in for the second half for Pittsburgh. Will Howard had a very misleading box score in the first half, and I'm not just saying that because I think that the Steelers should cut him. And I'm not just saying that because Drew Aller, I think, is the quarterback of the future for Pittsburgh. Will Howard, 9-of-15, 69 yards, two touchdowns, and an interception. The two touchdowns he threw were screen passes. Like, by the definition of the book, screen passes. One was a receiver screen out wide. The other was a little dump-off screen to the running back that he threw the ball a total of, like, 1 yard in the air. So the interception he threw was terrible. There was no receiver in the area. He threw it right to DeMar Hamlin. So that was the night for Will Howard. He also got sacked three times. The Steelers' backup offensive line is gone. That's probably the biggest takeaway more than anything, is that if you think Aaron Rodgers and the Steelers are going to have any success this year, their offensive line better stay healthy, because if you're relying on backup offensive linemen for Pittsburgh, we've seen them for two games in a row. They are terrible. Terrible. They can't block anybody. Meanwhile, for Buffalo, it's been all Shane Buechel. I don't even know if Kyle Allen's going to play in this game, who's Josh Allen's backup, you know, Josh's brother. So Shane Buechel might play the entire game. He's 18 of 26 for 151 yards. Skylar Bell had a sweet 28-yard touchdown run. It was reported that some Bills starters were going to play. I haven't really seen any. I mean, if you want to call Trent Sherfield a starter, you know, one of their slot receivers last year, maybe. Ray Davis, their backup running back, he muffed a punt. He hasn't gotten a carry at all. So yeah, I don't think any really Bills starters ended up playing, but the Steelers lead the Bills 21-17. And then in Las Vegas, Raiders lead the Niners 6-3. Stunning development was when Kirk Cousins rolled out on the field with the entire first offensive unit, including his number one receiver, Trey Tucker, including Brock Bowers, including Jalen Naylor, Jack Besh, and the running back that's been filling in for Ashton Jeanty since he suffered that scary-looking ankle injury on Sunday, and we still haven't gotten a formal update on a timeline for him. Mike Washington Jr., 8 carries, 49 yards. Clint Kubiak, by the way, and I said it was a stunning development because Clint Kubiak, like, refused to delve into what the plans were for this game, and then Kirk Cousins and, like, the entire starting offensive unit rolls out and plays the entire first quarter. Cousins, 8 of 11 for 51 yards, but producer Brandon Combs was watching this game and said that Cousins was getting booed, and it was a lot of just dink and dunk short passes, and against the Niners' backup defense, they had to settle for two field goals. Fernando Mendoza has since come in, and he's not having a great night. 2 for 5, 18 yards. He's thrown an interception. The pick was, according to Combs, maybe 50-50. Threw it between two defenders off the hands of his receiver, Jalen Eller, and got picked off. A ball that Jalen Eller probably should have caught, but also it was a tight window, went off his hands and got picked. Mendoza's also already been sacked twice. So the Raiders' backup offensive line also really, really poor. And they have not gotten anything going since Mendoza has come into the game. It was a little bit of Mac Jones, and now it's supposed to be Adrian Martinez the rest of the game for San Francisco. They're not playing anybody. So Raiders lead at 6-3, 5 minutes left to go in the second quarter. And San Francisco's got the ball, and they are now driving past midfield. All right, 310-840-4910 is the number to join the show. Combs, let's get you in here for a little hot or cold. What's going on, brother? You've had your eyes on this Raiders game. It's on the ESPN Unlimited app, so I'm not watching it because I refuse to pay to watch preseason games. But, yeah, it looks like once the starters came out, not a lot of it Mendoza's fault. You know, you can re-describe that interception if you'd like, but that offensive line can't block worth a lick.
1: Yeah, and a lot of this, too, and this is something that I talk about at length, even during a regular season for any sport, not just football, but especially football, right? And that's the eye test. What does the eye test tell you? Because a box score can tell you one story, but the eye test can tell you a completely different story. Mendoza has looked okay behind a pedestrian offensive line, and the interception, like, probably 50-50. I mean, if you ask Jalen Naylor if he should catch that ball, he's going to tell you yes. I believe your wide receiver should be able to catch that ball as well. But at the same time, it's a tight window. You had to reach for the ball. Still went off your fingers. It is what it is, but they just can't sustain anything. I mean, Mendoza's under pressure pretty much every time he drops back, same way I was talking about earlier with the Pittsburgh Steelers offensive line. So same thing for the Raiders offensive line. They better stay healthy up front, because if they have to go to backups, it's going to be a long season for whoever's under center. And I think with the fans and with everything that they've got going on there, it's going to be a long season for Kirk Cousins, unless him and the Raiders find ways to win football games early and often.
0: Yep, absolutely. Absolutely, 100%. So we'll keep you posted on all three of those preseason games. But Combs, let's get into some hot or cold, brother.
1: Let's do it. Let's start with another preseason game. Let's start with one that I believe is playing tomorrow, if I'm not mistaken. Maybe Saturday. Falcons not playing Michael Penix in their preseason finale is a mistake. Hot or cold?
0: Hot. I don't know why they are. They're playing the Dolphins, by the way. So probably Dolphins backup. So, I mean, if there was ever a spot to get Michael Penix in there, I know he did not even get medically cleared for 11-on-11 practice until Monday. So he literally hasn't even had a full week. I mean, that doesn't mean that he hasn't been doing everything mentally to get prepared for the season. Going through the film, learning the playbook under new head coach, new play caller, Kevin Stefanski, being able to work on the side in 7-on-7s and all that other stuff. Michael Penix should be like dying to play this game tomorrow to prove to Kevin Stefanski that I'm the guy to be the starting quarterback. We talked at length about this the other day when we got the reporting from Ian Rappaport that apparently, Ian Rappaport reported it. He's normally not one to give opinions, but he said that the way that Tua has played so far this preseason, it would be impossible. Literally use that word, impossible for him to earn the starting nod. And Michael Penix coming off the torn ACL. Again, didn't get medically cleared for 11-on-11 full team practice until Monday. I don't know why they're not playing him in this preseason game tomorrow. I think this is a mistake. I think you want to get a feel for what Michael Penix looks like. I get it. There's always the concern. There's always the injury scare. But, I mean, sooner or later, he's going to be on the field. So even if it's just for a series, you want to get him some game speed. You want to get him some rhythm, the full pads, the uniform, and in a game-like setting, in a stadium against the other team, whether it is the Dolphins, starters, backups, it doesn't matter. I think Penix should be out there and basically, at least looking the part, hey, the knee looks good, I'm good to go. I'm going through all, here's all the playbook. You want to call some exotic plays to see how we do with everything. Like, let's run through the gamut, man. I'm ready to go. I'm ready to get after this thing. So I don't know how they came into the decision that he's, that it's best for him not to play tomorrow. Tua is going to start, by the way. And I think that might be pretty damning. That might tell the whole story either way on who's going to be the starting quarterback. But then again, Justin Herbert is starting the preseason finale for the Chargers tonight. Much different circumstances. He barely played last week when they rolled him out there for the first time. He only had three plays. Tua's only played one series as well, and he didn't look good. So I don't know, man. I just think that he needs to be out there on the field. And the fact that he is not, it doesn't, maybe I'm making something out of nothing, but I just don't see why you wouldn't put Penix on the field tomorrow.
1: Yeah, see, I'm torn on this, right? Because you do have a quarterback who, you know, it's not like he's a rookie and he's coming off of the ACLs, and he has had so many ACLs already in his career that I understand the concern, and I understand that if he is going to be your starter, maybe you're just letting him be ready for week one and there's no need to play him in the preseason. And maybe that's our, that decision maybe has already been made in-house and they just haven't let everybody know just yet. Maybe they want to see, maybe they're going to let Tua go out there. And if Tua's as bad as everybody's saying Tua has been in practices, if Tua's really that bad and they're going to show it out, maybe that's their way of saying, hey, look, this is what we got. You know, Michael Penix is going to be our starter. Or maybe Penix isn't where they thought they were going to be. And maybe tomorrow's a showcase between Tua and Jack Strand to see who's going to start week one against the Pittsburgh Steelers. I mean, there's just so many ways you can take it. I do understand, you know, the level of safety measures being taken with Michael Penix and not wanting to have him play in a preseason game. But you're right. At some point, he's going to be back out there. But I just think it's easier to stomach if something were to happen again to one of those knees, it's in a game that matters as opposed to a game that doesn't.
0: Combs, do you think Penix is going to be the starting quarterback for the Falcons, or do you think there's still a chance that it is Tua?
1: No, I mean, unless Tua comes out and just absolutely balls out tomorrow and is out of this world, and everybody's like, what the hell are people talking about? What are all these writers seeing in practice that they're writing all this negative stuff about Tua? I do think Penix is going to be the starter week one against Pittsburgh.
0: I agree. All right, let's move on. What do you got next?
1: All right, the NFL's new suspension rules, which could lead to a one-game ban, are a huge step in the right direction for player safety. Hot or cold?
0: Hot. I think this is great that the NFL is doing this. Now, here are these five health and safety fouls that if you commit three of them in a season, you get an automatic one-game suspension. It's a hip drop tackle. It's a horse collar tackle, launching, hit on a defenseless player, or a blindside block. Any player who commits three of these five offenses during a season will receive a one-game suspension. And we were talking about the hip drop tackle the other day. I feel like we see it a lot still, and it's only been called three times in the last 2 years. That's it. It's only been called three times in the last 2 years, and I feel like we see guys get hurt on what look like hip drop tackles, or we just see hip drop tackles like multiple times every single Sunday. Horse collar tackle, not so much, and that is like an automatic personal foul. But now, you know, that counts. That this is like the NBA where you get so many technical fouls, you get a one-game suspension. Hit on a defenseless player is the biggest thing the NFL has been trying to clean up. I mean, this isn't 1990s anymore where you could just obliterate people over the middle of the field, receivers getting annihilated by safeties when they make catches over the middle. The NFL, that's almost always a penalty nowadays anyway. And then the blindside block, which, again, I don't think we see too much of. But if, for me, it's going to be the hip drop tackle, and it's going to be the hit on a defenseless player that they're going to try to snuff out of this game. And I think that's great. You know, it's not just maybe a $50,000 fine anymore if you commit one of these, if the NFL goes back and reviews it after the week. Three of these get you a one-game suspension. And I think it's, you know, to stand up for the players a little bit too, because I don't think when guys do these things, maybe they're not always trying to intentionally do them, and they're certainly, I would hope, not trying to intentionally hurt players. So it's not like, oh, you commit a hip drop tackle, right away one-game suspension. You know, you do get a little bit of leeway, but either way, I think the NFL continuing to try to prioritize player health and safety has been one of the most important parts of the sport, and I think they're continuing to move in the right direction. So I think this is great that they've rolled out this this new rule, if you will.
1: I think it's a smokescreen, Pat. I think it's a smokescreen because the NFL wants people to be like, oh, look, they're looking out for player safety. Look, four of the horse collar tackles were called last year. Two of the hip drop tackle were called last year. 28 blindside blocks were called last year. That's probably the big one out of all of these. But there's also quite a few times where the blindside tackle that gets called, you're like, is that really a blindside tackle? Like, I mean, what? There was at least three that I can remember last year where I was like, I don't know if that's a blindside tackle. Like, I just think that that's a bad call. I think he had a chance. He hits him in the chest. Came from the other side. I don't like that call. But to say, oh, if a guy commits three of these infractions, it's, you know, we're looking out for player safety. We're looking out for player safety. Well, if you're looking out for player safety, how about you move back bye weeks? How about you don't have a fifth week bye week, a sixth week bye week for some of these teams? How about, you know, you're looking at a league who just last week we were having the discussion on whether or not they'll eventually do away with preseason games and end up adding more regular season games. Like, I always find it funny that they're always talking about, oh, we're worried about player safety. We're worried about player safety. But hey, guess what? This team's going to Europe this week to play in front of a bunch of people that could give a crap less about the NFL. And then we're never putting a team over there. But then next week they don't have a bye week. They're going to play on Sunday. Like, I just find it so funny and so, like, it's a double standard. And I think they find these little ways where it looks like they're looking out for player safety. I just think in the end, they're not really looking out for player safety in a league that, you know, wants to worry about guys who smoke weed, regardless of the medicinal purposes of marijuana, but continues to let guys just beat their girlfriends and play football. Like, I just find it funny or find it hard to believe that they really care about player safety that much when they still do the things that they do as a league in general, when it's more about money than it is about anything else.
0: Okay, look, those are some good points, and I can't really argue a lot of them, but at least in this initiative, like, if we see a guy, like, clearly implement a hip drop tackle, and then that doesn't we don't get the tweet from Rappaport or Schefter like a couple days later, you know, so-and-so has been docked, you know, their first offense for a hip drop tackle and two more of these offenses of these other four things, and they're going to get suspended for a game. If we don't see that, then okay, then you're free to call out that it was smokescreen, it was BS. But like, I'm not saying the NFL is perfect, and I'm not saying that they definitely don't need to do more to look out for player safety, but at least this is a step in the right direction, right?
1: Yeah, I mean, I guess. You know what I'm interested in? I'm actually looking it up as we speak. I'm out of all of those, the 28 blindside blocks or horse collars or any of these other, I'm interested to see how many of these players committed those fouls multiple times, and see if we can just get a quick Google search answer.
0: They said, all right, if you do three of these things, because that would be so rare that somebody does commit three of these offenses over the course of a season.
1: Yes. So when I do the quick Google search, says there is no record of how many blindside blocks or any of these other personal fouls occurred by the same player. So, if 28 of them were called across the NFL, four horse collar tackles are called called across the NFL, and only two hip drop tackles were called across the NFL. How many players do you think committed three of those infractions? If you're really
0: well,
1: worried
0: I mean,
1: about
0: there's one
1: safety,
0: thing.
1: If these plays are really that bad, why is it going to take three? Why is it if you commit, is it, you know, you'll get one and then it's a 15 yard or how about this? If you're really worried about player safety, you commit any one of these infractions that's on here, you're booted from the game. It's an automatic ejection. If it's really about player safety, why is it? Well, you know, the first two times, you know, we're going to give you a pass, but that third time we're going to cost you a game because this is really about player safety. I just, to me, it's one of those things where, again, I just think it's a smokescreen. If it's really about player safety, why isn't it an ejectable offense?
0: That's a good point. That's a good point, Combs. Maybe they should be doing more. Maybe it should be an automatic one game suspension for any of these things that happens. I mean, again, I don't know. I obviously never played in the NFL. I never played college football. So I'm sure that there are some horse collar tackles that are unintentional. I'm sure that there might be a few hip drop tackles that don't happen. You just grab a guy as he's running by and your momentum kind of swings you around. And then your only thing that you can do is pull a guy down. But I mean, look, we've seen some intentional looking hip drop tackles over the last couple of years that don't even get called. So whether it gets called or not, I think the fact that the NFL can hopefully go back and review this and then add it to that person's, you know, record, if you will, I think is a good thing. You know, again, how many blindside blocks do we see? Not many. The hit on the defenseless player is the big one. So again, I hope they follow through with it. And if we do see a couple players that do get suspended, then we know that it's working. And if we don't, then maybe they need to be more stringent. Maybe it does need to be an automatic one game suspension if you do commit any of these things, even just once. 310-840.
1: I mean, hit on a defenseless player is atrocious. And again, that to me, I've always thought a hit on a defenseless player, if it's that egregious, if it warrants a flag, almost like soccer, right? If it's that egregious, what is it? It's a red card. You're gone from the game. And it should be the same way in the NFL. If you're really trying to crack down and you really want it to be about player safety, that's how you get guys to not do this, you know, even once in a game, is because they lose the rest of the game.
0: Yeah, it's a good point. 310-840-4910. We'll take a short break. We'll get to some other items on the hot or cold docket when we return. We'll also get your phone calls at 310-840-4910. Plus, NFL preseason scoreboard update and Major League Baseball scoreboard update as well. I'm Pat Boyle. That's producer Brandon Combs. 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
1: You look at a lot of the socialist places, they're, usually pretty dirty. 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
3: 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I'm Pat Boyle. Phone number to join the show is 310-840-4910. You could call, you could text. 310-840-4910. We got plenty of baseball scores coming your way in just a bit, so hang tight. And we'll get you caught up on the NFL preseason as well. Just will let you know here at the half, Raiders lead the Niners 9-6. And I'm hoping that we see a little bit more of Fernando Mendoza. 5-for-9, 38 yards and an interception. Led the Raiders on a nice drive down the field there. Once again, had a receiver drop a pass. Did have another near dime down the sideline, but his receiver caught it out of bounds, and the Raiders had to settle for a field goal. So I want to see more Mendoza. I think, you know, we saw a lot of Aiden O'Connell last game in the preseason. We've already seen Aiden O'Connell. Like, let Mendoza go out and play. Let him play the whole rest of the freaking game, man. Honestly. Let him go out there and play the rest of the freaking game. That's what I'm hoping for. With the Raiders leading the Niners 9-6. It's probably going to be Adrian Martinez for the rest of the game for San Francisco. Again, they did not play any starters at all. Nor did the Browns or the Patriots, but man, this has been fun. 27-13 at the half. The Browns lead the Patriots. 40 points already. Dylan Gabriel, 12 of 15, 186 yards, and 3 touchdowns. He's lighting. Look, I don't care if it's third stringers, fourth stringers, or what. The fact that the Patriots' backups can't stop Dylan Gabriel and the Browns' backups is pretty embarrassing. I mean, if you ever need another reason, if I needed another reason, if producer Brandon Combs needed another reason to say the Patriots are going to take a step back this year, their depth. Yikes. Again, I don't care if it's third stringers or what. I mean, Dylan Gabriel's throwing the ball to Gage Larvadane and Ben Patterson and Cole Wilson. Who are these guys? And he's tearing them up. Maybe it says more about Dylan Gabriel. Maybe this is just a really bad night for Shedeur Sanders because Dylan Gabriel is lighting it up. And then the Steelers lead the Bills 27-17. My guy Drew Aller, 6 of 10, 65 yards. I got this puppy on right now. I don't know what the hell was happening. The Bills were like backed up inside their own five. It felt like for like a half hour. So I don't know. I don't know what was going on. I haven't paying too much attention to that one, even though I love my guy, Drew Aller. I feel like I've rarely seen him in the Steelers offense on the field for the last 15 minutes. So there you go. Let's get back to a little hot or cold here. Oh, by the way, we do have a tweet that I wanted to mention. We have two tweets. You can hit me up on Twitter at PatBoyle44. Our guy Bob Small tweets in, I hope the 7-Eleven drive-thru again tonight. That was classic. That was classic. Last night, Dan from Baja, California called in. I didn't even know 7-Eleven had a drive-thru, which is awesome in of itself. And on top of that, he's ordering beers from the 7-Eleven drive-thru. Like, he got his own personal sixer. He got 5 Dos Equis and 1 Bohemia. Sent me a picture on Instagram to confirm it. Awesome. And he's like, he's talking, obviously, English with us, giving his take on J.J. McCarthy and how the NFL is a development problem. And then, like, in between his takes, in between his sentences, he's speaking Spanish to the drive-thru worker at 7-Eleven about what beers he wants. I mean, phenomenal. Absolutely phenomenal. So, yeah, that was great. Appreciate you tweeting that in and reminding everybody, Bob Small. And then Cavatelli, who comes, I don't know if they're a Bears fan or just a Packers hater.
4: Bears fan,
3: but you got to be a Bears fan because they tweet in fantasy quarterback average draft position. Caleb Williams, 70th as QB number 8. Jordan Love, 149th as QB 20. Just saying, hashtag bleep the Packers. Yeah, that's fine. You know, you can take your fantasy rankings and you know, you can shove it. You can stick it where the sun don't shine, because when Jordan Love wins the MVP this year, he's probably going to be number 1. And when Caleb Williams and the Bears miss the playoffs, I'd be very happy

0: very interested to see where they land. Although, again, I do think Caleb Williams and the Bears probably have the Bears offense have a pretty solid season. I think it's the defense that's going to let him down this year that leads to them being 8-9 or 9-8, missing the playoffs. Combs, welcome back in. A little hot or cold? We got another couple items on the docket. What's up?
1: I've got my eye on this Dodgers and Braves, and we were going to talk about it earlier in the show about whether or not, you know, Major League Baseball has to, allow all plays to be reviewed. Sometimes I don't even think the review matters, because there was just a play in the Dodgers and Braves game where I believe it's Laz Diaz who's the first base umpire, and it's a double play ball that would have ended the inning. Miguel Rojas is out by at least 2-3 feet, and it goes to replay, and Laz Diaz, for one, was way out of position to make this call. He says that he pulls his foot. He never pulls his foot. He's out by at least 3 feet, and the replay says the call on the field stands. I don't understand how we continue. It's like the foul ball the other day that was clearly a fair ball for a home run that takes one away from Pete Alonso. Like, I don't understand how replay can be so bad. I don't get it.
0: It's like, remember when you could challenge pass interference in the NFL? Yes. And they only did it for a year, and they were like, by the end, they were like, we're not going to ever overturn it ever. Like, sorry, yes, this was a dumb rule. We get it. We're never overturning it. That's what baseball replay feels like sometimes.
1: Sometimes. Like, because it's just, for one, I don't know why Laz Diaz is up the line between second and first during a double play ball is beyond me, because he's not even in position to call him that he's off the bag, but that's what he calls. I don't get it, man. Major League umpires are so bad, and nobody in the Major League Baseball seems to want to be able to take control of Major League Baseball umpires and hold them accountable. Like, there's no punishment for these guys. Because even when baseball tried to punish them and said, oh, we're not going to give you a playoff series because you weren't very good during the... They got sued. It's just crazy. And then Chris Sale does complete his fourth career complete game shutout, which used to be, you know, most guys would get that by May back in the day. This is the fourth career one for Chris Sale.
0: I'm watching it now, dude, because somebody tweeted in, Laz Diaz is not real. He comes out and he goes, and out. No, safe. Safe. Not out. Safe. Like, dude, I mean, he is the new Angel Hernandez. He is the worst umpire in baseball. He's a joke. And he's like, I can only, from the times I've seen him ump Yankee games and him and Aaron Boone, that was like the famous Aaron Boone blow up when he imitates Laz Diaz. And his strike three call. He's a guy too that just like he makes the worst calls, and then like he acts like he's the best umpire in baseball. It's like, how dare you question me? I hate him.
1: If you know an umpire's name, it's because they're not good at their job.
0: Exactly.
1: That's why we know Alfonso Marquez. That's why we know Laz Diaz. It's just you're not good at your job. It baffles me that Chris Sale had to shut out, but he does get it. It's so bad. Major League Baseball so bad. Anyway,
0: before we do get to the next item on hot or cold, we do have a texter 443 number texting in, Combs, all exclamation points, spitting nothing but facts. It's about money, not safety. We were debating last segment the new NFL suspension rule that if you commit three of the five offenses, hip drop tackle, horse collar tackle, blindside block, hitting on a defenseless player and launching, it's a one game suspension. Combs, you think that it's just a smokescreen. The NFL does not do nearly enough about player safety because it is all about the money. And one of the texters agrees with you vehemently.
1: Yeah. I mean, and I appreciate the text. I appreciate the shout out. I appreciate you listening. It is. I mean, it's just always been that way. Cause again, that's my retort to the whole thing, is if it's really about player safety, then why isn't this? I understand after three game, after three of these penalties, you get suspended for one game. But if it's really about player safety, why isn't each one of these penalties an automatic ejection from whatever game you're in when you get the penalty? And then on top of that, if you get a third one, you're suspended for an added game. That's what the rule should be if it's really about player safety. But again, it's just kind of what the NFL does. Smoke screens.
0: That's a good point. All right, what's next on Hot or Cold? Well, college football?
1: Yes, sir. Let's do the SEC will get four or more teams into the college football playoff this year.
0: And that's you're asking hot or cold. I'm going to go with hot. I think this is going to be a banner year for the SEC. Now, again, whether they win the national championship or not, we'll see. I think it's going to be Notre Dame, but I already have said if it's not the Irish, I do think it'll be Texas. I think this is going to be a big year for the SEC. Going to the 9-game conference schedule, I think, is going to help them out immensely. Strength of schedules. Oh, we belong in because look at this schedule and look at that. And at this team, they both have two losses. Where you get a three-loss. We already got a three-loss SEC team in a year ago with Alabama getting in ahead of Notre Dame. So if it happened last year, now that they're playing 9 conference games, why wouldn't it happen this year? Georgia's going to get in. Texas is going to get in. I think, and then out of these next teams here, Texas A&M, Ole Miss, Oklahoma, LSU, Alabama, those five, I think you get another two of those teams in. If I had to predict which ones, I would say probably Oklahoma, because I think John Mateer is awesome. And I think their defense with Brent Venables is loaded as ever. I love John Mateer. I think Oklahoma gets in. I can honestly see Lane Kiffin and LSU getting in, but I don't know. I'm not high on Alabama. I'm not high on Alabama. So I could be wrong on A&M. I don't think Marcel Reed is all that great, and I think they have to replace a ton from last year. I'm worried about Pete Golding in a first full year of Ole Miss, although I do think Trinidad Chambliss is fantastic and electrifying. So it'll probably be either Ole Miss or Texas A&M to join Oklahoma, Georgia, and Texas. I do think the SEC gets at least four teams in, and I don't know if they could get more than four, because at some point you got to run out of numbers with the other conferences and the group of fives.
1: I think the new scheduling system in the SEC is going to haunt them this year. I really do. Mm. I mean, you look at some of these schedules, the LSU schedule, they've got Ole Miss, Texas A&M, Alabama, Texas, and Tennessee all on their schedule at Tennessee, which is always a tough place to play. I don't know that LSU can survive that. And I don't know that if you're telling me that you're going to get a three-loss SEC team in there as a fourth team, I have a hard time believing that, because I think that the Big Ten is going to find a way to have four teams in, if not three at the very least. And then you got your five conference champions, right? Your group mm-hmm. of five. That leaves six spots left. Notre Dame, if they're going to be one, that's six. So that leaves six spots left. I mean, if you're telling me that you're getting three Big Ten teams, that leaves three spots left, I just don't know that you're going to have enough room. And I don't know that the scheduling, the new SEC scheduling, where they actually have to play each other. I mean, these schedules are brutal in the SEC. So I would venture to tell you that a three-loss SEC team with these schedules, if you're telling me that LSU has three losses, if you're telling me that, you know, Alabama has three losses, I would argue the same way that I argued last year for Alabama, that three losses on their schedule is better than two losses on anybody else's schedule. And that might be the argument for the SEC to get four teams in.
0: Okay. Yeah. So again, it's the five highest ranked champions from any Division I FBS conference. So SEC, Big Ten, Big 12, ACC, and then a group of five. So that leaves seven at-large bids. I guess Notre Dame could have a terrible year, but you and I are going to assume, as Notre Dame fans, they're going to get in. So yeah, that would leave mm-hmm. six spots. It would leave six spots. Can the SEC grab four of those? I think they can, and I disagree. I think that 9-game conference schedule, they're going to use that as strength of schedule, and you are going to get a 3-loss team just like you did last year. And I think that eventually enough of the cream will rise to the crop where it's not going to be a bunch of 8-4. Texas, probably at the top at 11-1 and 10-2. You'll probably have another 10-2 out of any of those teams we mentioned, and you'll probably have a 9-3, a couple of 9-3s. And then at that point, it's like, again, it's all right, whose resume looks stronger? So I think,
1: and you
0: four
1: know what's funny,
0: definitely.
1: I look at Texas A&M's schedule as we're talking about it, and they have to go to LSU, and they have to go to Alabama. But beyond that, I mean, they get Tennessee at home, and they have to go to Oklahoma, and they do play Texas. So, I mean, their schedule might be more conducive than anybody else's in the conference to getting them in, because their third loss could end up being on the final game of the season against Texas, who at that time might be the number one ranked team in the country. So you look at that schedule, maybe they're there. Could you see a 4-loss SEC team?
0: No way.
1: The college football.
0: No way.
1: Well, I mean,
0: no way.
1: Would you put that past the committee? You don't think that?
0: There should be enough good college football teams. There should be enough good college football teams that, like, there's no chance a team that has 4 losses is ranked in the top 12. There's just not. There's too many teams. There's too many good teams that then you'd be looking at the 12th ranked team in the country being 8-4. Now, again, could an 8-4 team get over 9-3? Again, maybe. I don't know. I think that's impossible that a 4-loss team gets in.
1: I think that's what you're looking at is if the fourth team in the SEC has 4 losses. Let's say it's Alabama with 4 losses when you look at Alabama's schedule. And then what your argument then is going to end up being is, does a 4-loss SEC team with the schedule that they play belong in over a 2-loss Big 12 team who played who? Over a 2-loss, you know, whatever other conference team, ACC team, that played who? Like, those could be, that could be a legit argument. And look, I'm not an SEC guy. I don't clamor for the SEC. I don't think the SEC is any longer the king of college football. I really don't. I think there's more parity in college football than ever before. And I think that the last three national champions being Big Ten schools kind of proves that. But I would say that if you're playing these types of schedules, it's something that I've said for Notre Dame for years, because Notre Dame always played a hard schedule, always played some of the toughest teams in the country, and it usually hurt them. So if you're going to have a schedule like this, I think that the argument of a 4-loss SEC team being better than a 2-loss Big 12 team, being better than a 2-loss ACC team, or maybe even being better than a 1-loss or undefeated Sun Belt team.
0: All right, we got to grab a break. 310-840-4910. 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That's producer Brandon Combs. I'm Pat Boyle. 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
1: All right, welcome on back. 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I'm Pat Boyle. Phone number to join the show, 310-840-4910. We do have some folks on hold that want to talk about some potential SEC bias, but we will have a short segment here. Apologies for that. So for the folks that want to weigh in on college football and the SEC, I ask you to hold, and we will get to you as soon as we fire up the top of the hour in a couple of minutes. So for now, let's just get you a couple of baseball scores because we haven't talked a whole lot of baseball tonight. Combs was mentioning it last segment about Laz Diaz, but how about the fourth career complete game shutout for one of the best pitchers of this generation and a future first? 9 innings, 5 hits, no runs, 11 strikeouts as he shuts out the L.A. Dodgers, the two-time World Series reigning champions. Chris Sale on top of his stuff tonight. He was filthy. The one lone run, a Drake Baldwin home run to lead off the game in the bottom of the first. That was it. And then a nothing but donuts afterwards. So the Braves beat the Dodgers 1-0. That's a massive win for Atlanta in their quest for the NL East title and also a chance to maybe get home field advantage in the National League because they're not far off Milwaukee, which, by the way, the Brewers smacking the Mets 8-2. So they're going to get win number 83, barring a collapse. Another big couple of first innings, and Jacob Mizorowski, 6 innings, 2 hits, 6 strikeouts. Electric again. And not the kind of Cy Young numbers he's been putting up all year, but pretty damn good none the least. All right, when we come back, we'll get right to your phone calls, and we've got more preseason updates coming at you here on BetMGM Tonight. I'm Pat Boyle. This is Westwood One Sports.
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1: 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Final hour, we open the phone lines to you to talk about whatever you would like to get in on the lines. Anything we've discussed so far in the show, from the Josh Jacobs formal charges that were put into play today, making a suspension seem pretty damn likely. Although when would that suspension come? Would the NFL do it before the season starts for the Packers star running back, or could they wait to see how it plays out in court with his preliminary court hearing now for the middle of November? We've been keeping you updated on the three NFL preseason games going on all night, and now we've got a fourth one about to enter into the mix, the Chargers and the Rams, with Justin Herbert and the Chargers starters about to play about 6 to 9 plays. Ty Simpson definitely playing for the Rams, so that's a good one that we'll keep you posted on for the remainder of the show. We'll get you a scoreboard update on the other three games coming up in just a bit. Well, let's kick off this final hour here with your phone calls at 310-840-4910. Also, the big game of the night in baseball, Braves and the Dodgers. Chris Sale, fourth career shutout. He shuts down the two-time reigning World Series champions with a 1-0 win, a Drake Baldwin homer in the first inning, the only run to cross the plate. So let's get to your phone calls here. We've talked a lot of SEC football tonight, a lot of college football. 310-840-4910. Josh is next up in Miami here on BetMGM Tonight. Josh, what's going on, man? How you doing?
2: I'm doing great. How are we doing tonight?
1: Good, brother. Good, man. What's on your mind?
2: Just a little bit of the SEC bias that we always hear around the country. I mean, that worked out really well for Alabama last year getting into the playoffs as they backed their way in and got done. But, I think we're all getting ourselves a little bit ahead, which is fine, you know, because you always count Miami out down here. Number 7 ranking when you have, like, 2 or 3 teams above Miami that Miami beat last year. And all they did was go out, retool, get a decent quarterback, probably better than Carson Beck, added another receiver to the team, and probably have the best triplets in the nation, but they put him at 7, and Arch Manning hasn't shown me he's Peyton or even Eli yet. But as far as going back to the SEC, I don't care, because in this day and age, everybody's paying to play. That's why Nick Saban left, because he was a cheater, and they were doing it, and when Saban realized everybody else was going to be able to do it, he ran. He's just a giant shiny turd. We see what he did to the Dolphins. I'm out, bro.
1: Wow. Josh, what a call. He just called Nick Saban a giant shiny turd. How about that? 310-840-4910. Look, there was a lot of things that you said, right? There's a lot of things that I completely disagree with. Let me start with the positive stuff for you. Yeah, there is an SEC bias. There absolutely is. Alabama did not deserve to get into the college football playoff last year. Again, when you look at the fact that they lost to a really mediocre Florida State team to begin the season, but because it happened in week one, it didn't matter. But Notre Dame loses to the two teams that make the college football playoff, one of them being the national runners-up in Miami, and they lose to them and Texas A&M by a combined 4 points. But that was enough to keep Notre Dame out, yet Alabama again loses to Florida State by 14 the first week of the season. They lose to Oklahoma at home. Yes, Oklahoma, a college football playoff team who they then beat. but lose to them at home and then get smashed in the SEC title game. Yes, it's an extra game, but they got crushed. Like, they didn't even look like they belonged on the field with Georgia in that game, and that was enough to get them in over Notre Dame, which I thought was pure poppycock. I thought it was pure poppycock. So, yeah, there was an SEC bias last year, and there feels like there is an SEC bias. But look, the results don't lie. The fact that they haven't been, a team hasn't been to the national championship game in the last 3 years, let alone won it since Georgia went back-to-back, I think is very telling. Then again, I do feel like the SEC has a whole lot of depth, and they've got a lot of great talent on paper. Now, does that buy you anything? Does that buy you a title, having the deepest conference? No, it doesn't. But Combs and I were debating if there is even a possibility, a shred of a possibility, of a four-team SEC team potentially getting in this year over, let's say, the second-best team in the ACC, whether that is SMU, maybe Clemson has a big bounce-back year, and they go 10-2. But hey, Alabama goes 8-4, and they lost to four teams inside the top 10. And Clemson loses one game to Miami and another game to an unranked team. I don't think the system is completely broken. College football and the NCAA, I mean, it would be one of the biggest scandals ever if they were to put a four-loss SEC team in the college football playoff. With how many teams that are ranked, that would be ranked in the region of 11 to 16 that would only have two losses or even three? I don't know. There's no way. There's no way. But that is why they went to a 9-game conference schedule. They're not dumb. Greg Sankey and the folks at the Southeastern Conference, they're smart. They said, hey, more games we play against each other, yeah, we might have a lot more 9-3 teams. We might have, we might not be able to boast three teams at the top at 11-1, but hey, it's the fact that the strength of schedule is going to matter so much on the resume when we stack up these teams against one another. That's going to work in our favor. Let's do it. Maybe one less game against the Arkansas Pine Bluffs of the world and the Louisiana Monroes and the Georgia Southerns. One more game against SEC competition, and it's going to work in their favor. I mean, again, I think at least four SEC teams will get in. You've got, seven of them ranked in the top 25 and five of them ranked in the top 15? I want the play on the field to do the talking. Now, where you're wrong, Josh, is, and I heard from another Miami Hurricane fan last week who just, you guys are insufferable sometimes. It was an incredible job last year, an amazing job that I don't think anybody saw coming. What Mario Cristobal did, how Carson Beck elevated in the college football playoff, how loaded with talent, NFL talent. Their offensive and defensive lines were Bain, Mezidor, Mauanoa on the offensive line. That was your strength. So kudos again, in case it wasn't said enough, kudos on your run to the national title game. And if not playing for Fernando Mendoza and Kurt Cignetti and an Indiana team that just dropped jaws and dropped teams to the canvas week in and week out, maybe you would have won the title. Those Hurricanes fans that are longing for the days of the U, where everybody feared them. Now it's all everybody disrespects us. Nah, Combs and I were going through, and Brad and I before were going through the ACC. I expect Miami to win the ACC again. I expect them to be in the college football playoff. So there's nobody that's forgetting about them. You're ranked number 7. Indiana won the title last year. They're ranked number 6. And the rankings, for a large part, mean absolutely nothing. A lot of the time, we see it. They don't mean anything. But the fact that you're ranked number 7, that's a lot of respect. What, you want to be ranked number 1? Come on. You lost like your 4 or 5 overall best players to the NFL. Now, Malachi Toney is awesome. And if there's anybody that's not a quarterback that can win the Heisman this year, it could be Malachi Toney. And Darian Mensah balled out at Duke last year. Now, can he do it? He should be able to do it again with better talent around him. The biggest thing, though, for Miami, and again, any Hurricanes fan should say this when you ask them, what was the strength? What was the best part of the Miami team last year? It was both the offensive and defensive lines. It was the trenches. And when you have to replace 75% of that on the offensive and defensive line combined, pardon me for thinking that you might not be as good this year. And still thinking that you're going to get to the college football playoff. Because I just think the ACC is weak. If the ACC was stronger, who knows? But, I mean, Clemson, they got a new quarterback in Vizzini, whatever his name is. I mean, he was sitting behind Cade Klubnik last year. And Cade Klubnik was, again, a long list of Clemson quarterbacks in the last 5 years that have been overhyped. And so there's not a whole lot of hype around Clemson this year. And it would take one hell of a coaching job from Dabo Swinney to turn it around. I'm not expecting much from them. I think Florida State is going to be mid once again. I think SMU could surprise. Not expecting a whole lot from James Franklin and Virginia Tech. So, yeah, like the conference is there for the taking. That's, I mean, Combs says it in our show chat. He's right. Miami, they just want to be the underdog. You want to have that underdog mentality. Because you feel like you should be talked about in the national championship conversation. And again, you're ranked 7 in the preseason poll. There's only one tier above that you could be put, and that is everybody picking you like they're picking Ohio State, Notre Dame, Texas, Georgia to win the national title. You're right outside that conversation to start the year. What more could you want? 310-840-4910. All right, let's get you a scoreboard update here for the NFL preseason. So it's gone final in Buffalo. Great finish. The Bills come back and win this one. Now, Shane Buechel, I didn't expect him to play the whole game. He does. He's their third-string quarterback. Shane Buechel leads the Bills on a touchdown drive. They go for two. They win the game. Drew Aller and the Steelers had a chance on that final possession, but they turn it over on downs. Drew Aller was going deep to Lake McCree on fourth down from their own 38, not able to hook up with them, and the Bills win it 28-27. I wouldn't say Drew Aller was spectacular. Pretty forgettable performance overall. 9 of 18, 88 yards. Tried to launch the ball down the field a couple of times. Couldn't hook up with his receivers. So for me, it doesn't really change much in terms of what the situation is going to look like in a couple of days when it's cut down day. Because Will Howard went 9 of 15, 69 yards, 2 touchdowns, and an interception. And we were talking about it while it was going on. The 2 touchdowns he threw were screen passes. The interception he threw was terrible. I think Will Howard is going to get cut. I think Drew Aller is going to be the third string quarterback behind Mason Rudolph and Aaron Rodgers. And I think if something were to happen to Rodgers, an injury, or if his play is so bad that, I mean, again, the season's probably over at that point. So it would probably be an injury in the first couple of weeks of the season. They're going to go to Mason Rudolph. I have high hopes for Drew Aller. But at this point, I just can't imagine Mike McCarthy, if something happens to Rodgers in the first couple of weeks of the season, turning the keys over to a rookie, Drew Aller, who, again, he said it himself, there had to be a factory reset in the first couple of weeks of OTAs and then into training camp. I think Drew Aller is the quarterback of the future in the Steelers, for the Steelers. I think he's their starting quarterback in 2027. But as much as I would love to see it, I think that if anything does happen, again, knock on wood that it doesn't, but in case it does to Aaron Rodgers, I think Mason Rudolph is going to be the next man up for the Pittsburgh Steelers. In Las Vegas, Raiders tied with the Niners 9-9, and we saw quite a bit of Fernando Mendoza. Another lackluster performance, though. 7 of 14, 57 yards. An interception that you could maybe say was his fault, was his receiver's fault. Jalen Naylor did go off his hands. Mendoza tried to fit it into a tight window. But, you know, again, the backups on that offensive line for Vegas, they are bad. So they struggled to protect him. And now to start the fourth quarter, the Raiders just put Aiden O'Connell into the ball game. And Las Vegas, I believe, just punted it away. So it's been Adrian Martinez for most of the game for San Francisco. They're playing all of their backups. I was more so stunned that Kirk Cousins started this game for Vegas. They had him. Clint Kubiak rolled out Brock Bowers, Jalen Naylor, Trey Tucker, Jack Besh, and Mike Washington Jr., the running back who might be their starting running back week one if Ashton Jeanty can't recover from whatever ankle injury he's got going on. We got no update on that from Clint Kubiak. And ahead of this game, he didn't reveal what the hell the plan was going to be. And then all of a sudden, Kirk Cousins is out there with the entire first unit. And Kirk Cousins went 8 of 11 for 51 yards. A lot of dink and dunks, and he was getting booed. The fans wanted Mendoza. But Mendoza didn't shine like he did in his preseason debut, so 9-9, Raiders and the Niners tied early in the fourth quarter. And then, really quickly, the battle for Los Angeles. Rams and the Chargers have kicked it off. Rams got the ball first. The things to know going into this game, Ty Simpson is expected to play at least the first half, and I think that's huge because I think the Rams' backup quarterback battle is going to be something to keep a very close eye on. Again, just like in Pittsburgh, nothing happens to Matthew Stafford, but if he were to get hurt in the first couple of weeks of the season with a Super Bowl roster that added Myles Garrett in the offseason, and again, it seems inevitable that Aaron Donald is coming back, who are the Rams going to? Are they going to Ty Simpson if something happens to Stafford, who they just drafted with the 13th overall pick, or are they going to Stetson Bennett? So that makes this game pretty interesting to keep an eye on. And again, as Rams fans, you're hoping that you never have to see Ty Simpson or Stetson Bennett. But in case the worst case scenario does happen, who is it going to be? Ty Simpson on his first drive went 2 for 3 for 13 yards. But the Rams did stall and had to punt. And then Rodgers, Justin Herbert and the starters playing and expected to play about 6 to 9 plays because they played last week and they went 3 and out on their first drive and that was it. So Jim Harbaugh and Mike McDaniel want to get some more work for their starters. Well, I mean, also another brutal first drive. Herbert finds Charlie Kohler for 9 yards and then on the second play fumbles the snap and the Rams jump on it. So I would expect to see at least another drive of Justin Herbert and the Chargers offense. So the Rams took over in the red zone. They were not able to score a touchdown. 1 for 2 on that second drive for 7 yards. They tried to run it on third down and got stuffed. So Harrison Meavis kicked a 27-yard field goal. So the Rams lead the Chargers 3-0. I expect to see another drive of Ty Simpson. And I'm going to have that on NFL Network, so I'll keep you posted on that one. And then we'll see if, again, how long Ty Simpson plays and if Stetson Bennett is coming in for the second half. 310-840-4910. Again, that's 310-840-4910. We'll get you plenty of baseball updates when we return, and we'll get to more of your phone calls because we've got plenty of them. So hold on tight. We'll get more of your phone calls right away when we return. 310-840-4910. I'm Pat Boyle. 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
3: Last season, the Patriots and Bears went from worst to first. Who could make the jump this season? John Harbaugh's Giants, Tyler Shuck and the Saints. Dare we say the Cleveland Browns with Deshaun Watson? Westwood One Sports.
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1: All right, welcome all back. 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I'm Pat Boyle. Phone number to join the show is 310-840-4910. That's 310-840-4910. All right, we'll get you some baseball scores in just a bit, and we'll get to your phone calls in about 2 minutes at 310-840-4910. But, man, well, if you needed to see more of Justin Herbert, and if there was a lot of concerns about the Chargers offense looking really, really bad in the two series that they've been on the field so far, last week, three and out, that was it. Today, Justin Herbert fumbles the second snap and they lose it. He comes back out, nearly throws an interception on a tipped pass. And you're like, I mean, I'm watching this game in the break. I'm like, dude, what is happening? Like, they're going to have to play him like the whole first half if they don't figure it out. The next play, Justin Herbert throws an absolute missile that went about 60 yards in the air to Quentin Johnston, who just like he was Seabiscuit, sprinted past everybody. A magical missile bomb of a touchdown, 65-yard touchdown pass, Herbert to Quentin Johnston. And I think there you go. That's probably the end of the night for Justin Herbert, and that probably settles a lot of nerves for some Chargers fans. They lead the Rams 7-3, and we'll see if we see any more of Herbert, like I said. But, man, that was a freaking bomb that he just threw for a tud. So Ty Simpson in the game for the Rams. That one to keep an eye on. The Niners added another field goal. They lead the Raiders 12-9. Mendoza, not a great night. Aiden O'Connell, let's see if he can lead maybe another game-winning touchdown drive like he did last week when they played Houston. And then good night for the Browns backups, man, and good night for Taylen Green, who I know a lot of Browns fans were excited about. Their rookie quarterback, the third one they've drafted in the last 2 years, the sixth-rounder from Arkansas. He is 6'4", and he runs a 4.340, and he showed off the speed, and he showed off the arm strength tonight. Or he's showing it off. He's still in the game. But the Browns just scored another touchdown. They are whooping the Patriots. Game doesn't mean anything, of course, but still, 34-13. Taylen Green, 4-for-4, 27 yards, and he's also got 7 carries for 64 yards. You might want to draw up some plays in that playbook of yours, Todd Monken, for Taylen Green on some design runs. Because he can freaking get after it. He had a 30-yard run where he was in the back of the end zone, almost Dan Orlovsky'd himself, and then went out of the end zone and just took off like an arrow for a 30-yard dart run. That was incredible. I mean, the Dylan Gabriel stole the show, though. He went 12 of 15 for 186 yards and 3 touchdowns, all in the first half. So, good stuff from the Browns backups tonight. All right, let's get to your phone calls here. 310-840-4910. Let's get to John, who's in San Diego, next up on BetMGM Tonight. John, what's going on?
2: Well, not much. I'm a Steelers fan, and they're in negotiation with Joey Porter Jr., and I'm looking at next year's college draft, 2027. There's a bunch of college kids that are scared to be franchise quarterbacks, and I think what the Steelers ought to do is give them off to the Falcons or the Raiders, for first and switch first and second round picks. And if they get a franchise quarterback, they don't have a, they're going to finish probably a little over 500 again.

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2: 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We'll see how long both of those things remain true. 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Why don't you take the day off, you idiot? That would be a good question. But know this. If there is no Dale Jackson, there is no Dale Jackson Show. If there is no Dale Jackson Show, well, then the terrorists win. And I can't allow that to happen.
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2: 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Why don't you take the day off, you idiot? That would be a good question. But know this. If there is no Dale Jackson, there is no Dale Jackson Show. If there is no Dale Jackson Show, well, then the terrorists win. 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

0: So a Texas rancher was killed by a suspected cartel IED. It was on the Mexican side of the border. 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
0: Yeah.
1: He should drone strike a cartel meter. 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Just find the cartel leader and drone strike. See how
0: that
1: goes.
0: So you want a drone? 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
1: Why exactly is your federal tax dollars paying for illegal immigrants to get sex changes in California? 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It's insane.
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0: It is August 28th, and it's the Drake Toll Show. It is Pete Souza filling in for the great Drake Toll. That's like 50-50. That's good news or bad news, depending on what side you're on. But I'm happy to have you. Probably bad news that I'm in, but good news that Drake's out. Does that make sense? I'm here with Laura Menez, working the board in Southern California, and somewhere in Washington, D.C. is Addie Bates. And the question this morning, as we urge you to call in, 310-840-4910. Again, 310-840-4910. Not only, I got two questions for you. Do preseason games matter? Like, are you interested in preseason games? Do you put stake in them? And who should the Raiders start at quarterback? Because as of this morning, as of 4 or 5 hours ago, at the conclusion of the Raiders' final preseason game against the San Francisco 49ers in Las Vegas at Allegiant Stadium, Clint Kubiak still did not name a starter for the Raiders. Now, as Addie Bates likes to point out, everybody at this network wants Fernando to be quarterback one, except for herself and Chris Mack, our good friend from Pittsburgh. I would agree with them, by the way. So you can tack on one more at this network. And I think watching last night, I watched the whole game. Or should I say the whole Mendoza experience. Again, Pete Souza in for Drake Toll on a Friday morning. So happy to have you as we wrap up the Raiders preseason and try to make sense of this quarterback situation. But I would appreciate if everybody would stop pretending that Fernando Mendoza was one game away last night from being the Raiders starting quarterback, right? He wasn't. And I'm not quite sure what Clint Kubiak is doing, but I do know when the season starts that Kirk Cousins is going to be the starter. And I don't understand any kind of gamesmanship. Could possibly be, you know, you want to keep your week one opponent on its heels? I don't think so. It's the Miami Dolphins on September 12th. But he still doesn't have a starter. And I don't think there's any way it's going to be Mendoza, and I think that's just fine. Like, I know that's not nearly as exciting as everybody wants. And I know it won't get you as many clicks as you want, right, if you're out there trying to generate some content. But Fernando Mendoza wasn't ready to be the Raiders' starting quarterback before last night, and it was very obvious watching last night that he's not ready and that the Raiders really aren't ready for him to be their starting quarterback. And you know who understands that? I guess you'd say the Holy Trinity in Las Vegas right now, if you like football and you like the Raiders. Clint Kubiak, their head coach, John Spytek, their GM, and the handsome guy who wears the leather pants, Tom Brady. They are working on a new and improved Raiders culture, which, by the way, should have Tom Brady not wearing leather pants. Like, if you're gonna have a good culture, should leather pants be part of it if we're talking football? And we're talking about how your owner's dressing. Maybe you're a wide receiver or your quarterback. But when your 50-year-old owner is wearing leather pants, maybe that's a culture problem right there. I don't know if you saw the pictures of Brady in the leather pants earlier this week, but it might be worth a Google search. But the truth is that Tom Brady knows about winning football. And he knows about building culture. And I think this is a great sign if the Raiders do not start Carlos Mendoza. Or Fernando Mendoza, not Carlos Mendoza. And here's the reason why. This Raiders organization won't start Mendoza because there is a culture shift underway. For the first time in a long time, the Raiders aren't putting their football team, their organization, in a microwave. Here's a great example for you of how we got here with the Raiders, okay? Aiden O'Connell is entering his fourth season with the team. He has had four different head coaches, and he has had six different play callers. He's the Raiders' backup quarterback, or now he's third-string quarterback for the Raiders. One more time, for the folks in the back, as they say. Aiden O'Connell has had four different head coaches and six different play callers over the course of 4 years. This isn't like a prison football team where inmates are like rotating in and out and we have different coaches and players. This is the NFL. Oh, and the Raiders once upon a time were the best kind of prison squad. But in recent years, they have been a jailbreak, the worst kind. Unorganized, organizational shifts. God rest Al Davis's soul. It hasn't been the same since. We had playoff appearances with Derek Carr, but we never had the Raiders' glory recaptured. And when you have four different head coaches and six different coordinators, and you don't develop any quarterbacks, if you're Aiden O'Connell, you're basically surviving. You're not developing. But the good news is that Raiders era has ended. Fernando Mendoza was the number one pick because the Raiders believe he is going to be their franchise quarterback, hopefully for the next decade or so, but not because they need him to beat Miami on September 13th. Kirk Cousins is going to start this year, and he's not an obstacle. He's an asset for Fernando Mendoza. And Mendoza, by the way, is the perfect guy to play number two. We all know, if there's one thing about this guy, we do all know, I should say, that he's extremely humble, a little goofy, which actually works in this regard, because you need him to be someone who can roll with the punches, right? Who can, at certain times, not take themselves too seriously, who is a sponge, who's ready to learn. We're not talking about a quarterback that's coming in. I watched the Vince Young documentary, which we'll talk about later on. Vince was the third pick in the draft, but as far as he was concerned, he was the best player in the world. And if Vince didn't start that year, there probably would have been trouble. Well, there wasn't trouble because Vince started. There was just trouble down the road. More of that coming up. Pete Souza in for Drake Toll. We want you to get involved here. 310-840-4910 as we tell you why it's great the Raiders are not going to start Fernando Mendoza, even though we're still waiting on Clint Kubiak to officially declare this. Do we have the sound from after the game, Addy and Laura, from Clint Kubiak? Because this was a shock to me. We're still waiting on it? Okay, well, I'll read you the quote as we wait on it. Following the game, Clint Kubiak speaking to the media, which this is a big shocker to me. Here's the quote, okay? He gathers and he says, "I still don't think we need to name anybody." Talking about the Raiders starting quarterback. Raiders lost last night, by the way, 18-12 at Allegiant Stadium. Did not score one touchdown, four field goals. We have a lot of questions, and we want to watch the film and talk about everything with all the positions. Okay, that's a shock to me, because I think there's no way they won't start Kirk Cousins in game one. And I believe that Clint Kubiak is of the same opinion right now. But it still hasn't happened yet, which I find interesting. Now, I want to get more into the culture shift here with the Raiders, okay? Kirk Cousins is part of the plan for Fernando Mendoza. He started 167 games. There is no one better for Mendoza to learn under. And in a situation where, again, like I said earlier, the Raiders have gone pedal to the metal with every single changing quarterback, every single changing coach, there has not been any development. Again, Aiden O'Connell, four coaches and six play callers in 4 years, right? If you're going to win in the NFL, patience is exactly what will get it right. And here's your point that you got to stick on, right? The old Raiders kept changing the plan because the results weren't coming through fast enough. These Raiders, John Spytek, Tom Brady, and Clint Kubiak, they're finally willing to give the plan enough time to produce results. And truth be told, I can tell you this. This is going to be a wonderful measuring stick for us as far as this organization and if I'm right about them. If the Raiders do start Fernando Mendoza, it's an unfortunate unchanging of the guard. But I don't think they will. I think they'll 100% start Kirk Cousins. And in starting Kirk Cousins, there's a level of acceptance that right now isn't the time, and I'm going to get into that in 2 seconds, but that the future is very bright. But the developmental aspect of Kirk Cousins' game needs to take place, and it's going to have to take place over the course of this year and maybe a little bit afterwards. And we could see him starting this year, but the immediate future really as an organization, it's not bleak for the Raiders, but it certainly isn't something you should be optimistic about this season. And let's just take a look at the division, right? You've got Sean Payton and Bo Nix in Denver. You have Andy Reid and Patrick Mahomes in Kansas City. And you have Justin Herbert and Jim Harbaugh in San Diego. In LA, excuse me. I'm old. Stuck in my ways, maybe. But if you think about that, right? Like, your division is jam-packed with talent. And the time is definitely not now. Here's the good news. Those three coaches are moving towards the end, probably, of their careers. Not tomorrow, maybe not the next day, but it's coming. So you've got a big-time future with Fernando Mendoza and Clint Kubiak. And there really isn't any putting it in a microwave. And look, if you guys didn't watch the game last night, good news, I did. But I also had the opportunity to listen to Rich Gannon call the game, or he was in analysis on fantastic. It always does feel, you know, I grew up as a kid, like, loving the Raiders, right? Like, the Raiders. And it's not what it used to be. And when they play, like, they play the autumn wind in the commercial breaks and stuff, and I love it. But when it's like, and the Raiders are down 12-8 after, like, another blown drive, and they play the autumn wind going to break, it doesn't necessarily feel right. Like, when you play that autumn wind song, that bum-bum-ba-na-bum-ba-na-bum-ba-na, you know, you need that to the sounds of, like, a Raiders broadcaster. Maybe even in recent years, right? God bless him. He's getting better now. But, like, Greg Papa, he's now the radio play-by-play guy for the 49ers, going through some health struggles. They do expect him to be back, by the way, maybe for his second game of the season, Colin, when the 49ers come back from Australia. But, you know, you expect that to be a little bit more celebratory of a situation. For the Raiders, they play it in a preseason game where they're losing 8-12. Feels a little clumsy, right? But last night watching the game, it showed us that Mendoza isn't ready. And, you know, listening to Rich Gannon, he talked about he's getting through his progressions, but when he gets through his progressions, he's not quite sure what to do. When he is dropping back to pass, his feet are somewhat happy. And his balls, he's a live wire. Like, he's throwing balls maybe with a little too much velocity and maybe high and away, just kind of all over the place. Now, I want you to hear, I actually have a show, the Pete Souza Show, just a little while ago, I had a chance to catch up with Rich Gannon, played MVP for the Raiders, played quarterback for the Raiders. And, you know, when you lend or when you start to think about the development for Fernando Mendoza and where that's going to happen, it is great news that he is going to be developing under Clint Kubiak. Let's take a listen.
1: You know, what got Clint Kubiak the job is his ability to, I think, develop that position. You go back to early parts of his career when he was a quarterback coach and then eventually, you know, being the offensive coordinator in Seattle and having the success with Sam. He's not going to give that up. Like, I think that's the biggest mistake coaches make. You know, you finally get to the point where you're recognized for the work you're doing. You become a head coach, then you hand those duties over to somebody else. He's not going to do that.
0: So the development of Fernando Mendoza is already underway. The only issue now is that preseason's over. So there really aren't enough reps for him to continue to develop at such a rapid rate. Now, that's the bad news. The good news is, knowing NFL organizations, like I kind of have a feel for them, Kirk Cousins is the dude that will work extra after practice. I can remember when I was with the I did public relations for the Charlotte Hornets, who at the time when I was working with them were the Bobcats, right? So Charlotte drafted Adam Morrison. Remember him, the guy with the mustache? Just like he looked like an out of work porn star who was about to be like an NBA player who was phased out rather quickly, which is what happened. But he was the third pick in the draft, and one of the reasons he never stuck. And Adam was a super cool dude, and he was a nasty hoops player with the fire in his belly, but he didn't want to do the extra work. And what I mean by that was, after practice early in his career, when maybe he wasn't getting the run that he got at Gonzaga, right? Maybe he wasn't playing as much basketball as he was accustomed to playing. The idea was for him to get shots up after the game or after practice with J.B. Bickerstaff, now the head coach of the Detroit Pistons. And Adam, who you would have thought was some kind of gym rat, they couldn't keep him in the facility. after practices, they'd be like, Adam, you going to shoot with JB? Take like, you know, whatever, 50 shots, or, and then he was gone. Or he would just disappear and not take the shots. Reps are important early in your career when maybe you're not getting them in an entire football or basketball game. So Fernando Mendoza is now, because my belief is there's no way he's the starter. He's going to be the backup. So Fernando Mendoza is going to need to put in the extra work, which I don't think any of us have a hard time believing that he's going to do. But he's going to have to put in the work after practice. And here's another thing. We heard what Rich Gannon said to me. I'll tell you what he said last night. He said there are not enough reps right now in the day for Fernando Mendoza. That's how badly he needs development. That's what we saw last night. Like, this is not a guy who is ready to start and kick tail in the NFL. And the good news is this is a guy who doesn't need to start right now and kick tail in the NFL. The Raiders are no longer about throwing the program or the organization in a microwave, right? They're no longer about Aiden O'Connell's experience, four coaches and six play callers in 4 years. This Raiders regime is about development. And that development is going to take place over the course of this football season for Fernando Mendoza. But now, and we know the NFL, we are shifting to game prep, to game week, which means that all the emphasis and all the repetitions are based on winning that week. So Fernando Mendoza is the backup quarterback. He's not going to be getting the lion's share of reps like he's been getting in training camp, thanks to a guy like Kirk Cousins. I mean, Kirk Cousins has started 167 NFL games. He's good. He's good on reps right now. And watching him last night, he was 8 for 11. I mean, he didn't set the world on fire, but he certainly looked comfortable. So we turn the page now to the regular season. And now we await Clint Kubiak's official word as to who will be the starter. But I can tell you, come hell or high water, it is going to be Kirk Cousins. And that is going to be the right move. Patience is now a friend of the Raiders. Right? There's no more like, hey, let's figure this out right now because we need to generate money, or we need to generate excitement, or we need to go back and recapture the Raiders' glory. We just moved to Las Vegas. We've got another head coach. You know, it was Antonio Pierce, then it was Pete Carroll, and now we're settling down. Right? We've got Tom Brady with a big-time role now. We have John Spytak, who is there because of Tom Brady, and we have Clint Kubiak, who's going to develop Fernando Mendoza. So on September 13th, when the Raiders play the Dolphins and Kirk Cousins takes the field as a starting quarterback and Fernando Mendoza is a backup, he'll be the first number one pick in the NFL draft since 2018 not to start his opening game. Baker Mayfield was the last one. Things have worked out okay for him. Imagine if he had started off with an organization that wanted to commit to him for decades. Or at least a decade. It's the NFL, right? That's what the Raiders want from Fernando Mendoza, and that is a great idea. I'm Pete Souza filling in for Drake Toll. Man, we are off to a hot start right now. I'll tell you who needs to get off to a hot start this year. Bill Belichick. And if he doesn't, the curtain could come down early for maybe the best NFL football coach of all time. We're talking about that. We're talking about the NFL preseason coming up. 310-840-4910. That's the phone number. 310-840-4910. Pete Souza in for Drake Toll. Give us a call. We'll be back in a moment.
2: 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And we've got the game live from Dublin, Ireland. 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
1: It's Pete Souza, and he's in for Drake Toll. Anytime we can hear just a little bit of the sounds of Drake Toll.
2: That ball had a family, a wife, four kids, living in the suburbs.
1: I mean, the guy is always charged up, and we are charged up this morning on Westwood One. Thank you so much for joining us. Once again, Pete Souza filling in for Drake Toll. Addie Bates producing us from Washington, D.C. Laura Menez in Southern California on the Wheels of Steel. And the phone number, 310-840-4910. Get involved. Do you put stake in preseason games? Or if you don't want to talk about that, tell me who the heck should be the starting quarterback for the Raiders. We're waking up this morning and Clint Kubiak still can't seem to find the time or the way to name a starter. So I believe without question that the job is Kirk Cousins. I'm curious as to why we have not named a starter yet. Maybe it's a week one thing where Clint Kubiak just wants to do it almost like, okay, now it's the regular season. Now we're gearing up for week one. Because truth be told, if we're really going to focus on what they're focusing on, cut down day is Sunday. And that is the question now is whether the Raiders are going to keep three quarterbacks, which I believe they will because Aiden O'Connell has played well this year. And there are a lot of questions around that quarterback room. But you also want to keep into consideration that the more time Aiden O'Connell spends under center this year for the Raiders in any capacity, those are reps that Fernando Mendoza could be getting. So we're looking forward to getting a little more clarity on the Raiders starting quarterback job, but I think it's clear as day that it's going to be Kirk Cousins, and I think that's great for the organization. More preseason football last night. Steelers playing pretty well. Will Howard playing great. Let's listen to a little bit of sound last night. This is the Steelers' first touchdown, a 13-yard scamper for Jermaine Bernard. Let's take a listen.
3: Joe Brady wanted to see Ray Davis return punts at night. He's done it during the day, and that's why he had him back there.
1: That was actually a muff punt, but I mean, let's turn the page to some good news now. Let's get the touchdown.
3: Quick pass to Bernard, slips a tackle, and he takes it in for a touchdown. The rookie second rounder out of Alabama puts Pittsburgh on the board.
1: Now, the reason I wanted to let you guys hear that was because Will Howard's playing some ball. 9 of 15 last night, 2 touchdowns, 1 interception. And I think that's super important that you've got an emergence there for Will Howard, because you also have Drew Aller in the mix, and there's no way that Aaron Rodgers is going to finish the season as the starting quarterback for the Pittsburgh Steelers. So the more work those dudes can get, Steelers did 28-27, that's good news. Again, Buffalo winning 28-27 over the Pittsburgh Steelers. My buddy who I call games with for ESPN, Lijie Duzable, played 10 years in the NFL. And Lijie and I are going to Utah next week, not like a couples trip. We have a couple of games. We have Thursday night, Idaho at Utah. It's on ESPNU. And then we go across the state, or just down the road really, to Provo for BYU's opener on Saturday night. But Lijie played for the Jets, and he also does preseason for the Jets. And he was doing Jets television with Bob Wischusen just a week ago. And he had the Jets and the Steelers. And he was very clear to me in his concern for the offensive line of the Steelers to be able to protect anybody, let alone Aaron Rodgers. And what a concern that is, right? Like if Aaron Rodgers does not have a solid offensive line to play behind, things could get ugly fast for the Steelers. And we could be hearing, hopefully for Steelers fans, right, more highlights and more sound of touchdowns like we did, because they're going to need some good news. Addie Bates, Addie, you're a Steelers fan?
4: Oh, whoa. I'm a Saints fan.
1: You're a Saints fan. Well, slow down. You did say you cheer for the Steelers. Is that correct?
4: Where?
1: There she is. Hey.
4: I mean, I said it yesterday. It's so funny that my timeline is nothing but Steelers, and I have no idea why. I have no idea why. So, you know what? Maybe I am all in. Maybe I have to be all in for the Steelers because my Instagram Reels is telling me that I need to be a Steelers fan instead of a Saints
1: fan. So you have no Steelers affiliation then?
4: No.
1: I think you know what? I think what it was, I think I'm old and it's early, and we were talking about the Seahawks' new owner, who we're going to feature in a segment we have called Biggest Losers, and that's coming up in a little bit. But he is a Steelers fan. But he's the owner of the Seahawks. Right?
4: I think if there's, and we'll get into this next segment, so please stay tuned, but if there's some things you should never admit, it's that, hey, I'm a fan of another team, but I own this one, but I'm a fan of that team over there.
1: No, it'd be like, if we had like 90-day check-ins for like post-wedding press conferences, and you'd be like, I love my wife, she is awesome, but I'm still having an affair with this woman that I used to date. Because I'm still a huge fan, right? And you say it. All right, that's we got to save it for a little bit. But that's kind of what we're up against there with the owner from the Seahawks. Am I not? I mean, come on, Addy. That feels familiar.
4: It was really funny in the video when I watched it the first time, and he said it. I think he was expecting like a laugh, and he felt like Fozzie Bear, just like, huh? Waka waka, just standing up there like eight, like he was just by himself. I'm like, guys, cut the cameras.
1: All right, executive decision. Really quick, can we play that sound? Just real, we'll go back to it. There's an ever-changing audience here. So can we play, where is that?
4: The Seahawks owner saying that he's a Steelers fan?
1: Laura, let's just listen to the Seahawks owner real quick. Well, hey, she says.
4: That's
1: all right,
4: okay.
1: Three.
5: I also happened to come to this country in 76 when the Steelers were winning the Super Bowl. So actually, I was originally and still am a big Steelers fan. Also, a little known fact, but I still watch all the Steelers games too.
1: Yo, I think, Laura, I think you have a new drop for this NFL season, by the way. I mean, that is amazing. Again, we'll get more to that, but that is your Seahawks owner. Mentioning a little bit about, hey, I like the Steelers too, which is like saying, again, 90 days into your marriage, I love my wife, but I still like my ex-girlfriend too, right? Or the woman I was engaged to 4 years ago, I'm still a fan. And and there was a dude next to that guy at the press conference. I don't know who that was, Addy, but that guy was like, yeah, okay, one more.
4: I still love how he's like,
1: Addy Bates, everybody. Addy Bates. All right, let's get on to Bill Belichick really quick. I do want to hit this because I think this is super interesting. Coming up this weekend, the North Carolina Tar Heels, they're over in Ireland. They're taking on TCU. Again, if you want to

0: great one? 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
1: 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It's not Imperial Japan. 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It's not China, Mao, or Xi. 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The military activity we undertook was not intended to destroy it. 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
2: Tone. I feel as though we could be seeing Bill Belichick come back from the dead. Let's get another situation where he came back from. 2014. Patriots embarrassed the Kansas City 41-14. The famous Brady is finished game. Remember that one? Is the dynasty over? Bill Belichick, that was the on to Cincinnati quote. They won the Super Bowl that year. Now here's another one. 2018. And all of these things, right? After the 2000 season, when the Patriots went 5-11, people were like, wow, they probably should have kept Pete Carroll. This was a bad move. Right in 2014, after great success, they get beat up real bad by Kansas City. We're on to Cincinnati. In 2018, an aging Tom Brady, the Patriots dynasty fading again, right? Belichick beats Kansas City in Arrowhead, then holds Sean McVay's Rams to 3 points in the Super Bowl. Afterward, what did he say? Everybody counted us out, but we're still here. Now, this is Bill Belichick in a nutshell. Like, chaos does not scare this dude. Michael Lombardi being investigated at North Carolina, right? Jordan Hudson just being anywhere near the mix. The fact that I feel like we've almost become comfortable with her being a complete, like, foil to our anti-hero, Bill Belichick. It's almost like The Sopranos. This is like one of the many women that Tony stepped out on Carmella with. But there, some were more trouble than others. It feels like he's almost reined this one in, right? This gumad, I think they would say on The Sopranos, which is another way of saying woman I'm cheating on my wife with, if we're going to be real here. But he had a couple who he was unable to keep in line, like Jordan Hudson, and a couple who he was unable to keep in line, talking about Tony Soprano, at the beginning, that he found a way to sort of get back in line, right? So that's it. That's the Undertaker chime. There it is. So the chaos now that we see around North Carolina football, which is Bill Belichick sucks. His girlfriend's a nightmare. His son is, we don't even know where. He just vanished. I would hope he's getting the help he needs, real talk. But he's vanished. They pulled the carpet right out from under us and him. The guy was a defensive coordinator. And then Michael Lombardi. His, like, consigliere is being investigated and has been wiped out. Lombardi, the one who unceremoniously called North Carolina the 33rd NFL team. So, Spygate, Deflategate, Brady controversies, Aaron Hernandez, right? Malcolm Butler not starting in the Super Bowl. Players campaigning about the Patriot way. Contract troubles. The Kraft-Brady-Belichick drama. For 20 years, the circus was in town in Foxborough, and Bill Belichick kept coaching and winning football, kept winning Super Bowls. So the current you like North Carolina dysfunction doesn't say that Bill Belichick can't operate. I think to me it says he's gearing up to operate in more dysfunction and things will probably go a little better than we think. And that's my point. UNC could actually be better this year. I'm not saying they're going to the Sugar Bowl. But I'm saying when you turn on ESPN or you turn on Fox or you turn on Westwood One Sports Radio, right, and you hear guys like me who sometimes can be carnival barkers, Pete Souza with you, in for Drake Toll today, 310-840-4910 is the phone number. I think we can get wrapped up and carried away and thinking, okay, Bill Belichick's dead. But here's a reason why he's not on the football field for North Carolina, year two versus year one. Last season, North Carolina brought in 70 newcomers, including 40 transfers. This year, 20 transfers. And the program actually was able to keep a lot of really good players. New offensive coordinator, adult in the room alongside Bill Belichick. Bobby Petrino is your offensive coordinator. Whatever you think of Petrino personally, the guy can coach his ass off. And also, the recruiting worked out this year.

0: Belichick signed a top 15 national class out of high school, and UNC lists itself as number 12 overall in the recruiting landscape for this past recruiting cycle. ESPN has them at 14. So either way, they're top 15. Belichick says the operation is night and day from last year. Better culture, better operation, and more talent. I'm not picking North Carolina to win the national championship, right? But I'm saying let's hold off on the funeral for Bill Belichick. One, just one bad college football season. By the way, it was a first. We've attended this man's funeral before, and somehow, like the Undertaker, he keeps sitting up in the casket. I think, first of all, and here's the last thing I'll leave you with. Not only do I like North Carolina to surprise people this year, I like the Tar Heels plus 9.5 in Dublin against TCU on Saturday. So there you go. Take it to the bank. If you're a Belichick fan, I've given you optimism. If you're a Belichick fan, I've given you, or if you're a Belichick hater, excuse me, I've given you a rational approach as to why you're wrong. I can't believe how many people I hear saying that Bill Belichick is going to be gone by Halloween, or Bill Belichick is as good as he is as an NFL football coach. He's that bad of a college football coach. I'm not buying it. Like, let's take a little bit of time, and why don't you talk to me in mid to late October? I guarantee it'll be a different narrative, which, by the way, I hate that word. Pete Souza in for Drake Toll. How are we feeling about losers? I'm feeling like we're about to talk about some of them on the other side of the break. Who are the biggest losers around the sports landscape right now? I think one of them might be in Seattle, or at least temporarily, before he jet sets back to Pittsburgh. 310-840-4910 is the phone number. Pete Souza on Westwood One Sports and the Westwood One Sports app. Filling in for Drake Toll, SiriusXM 375. We're coming back. A parade of losers. Stay with us.
1: The NFL season kicks off in less than 2 weeks with a Super Bowl rematch between the Seahawks and Patriots. Then the Rams and 49ers go in the NFL's first regular season game from Australia. 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

0: 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What's happening, man? How you doing?
1: I'm doing great, brother. How are you?
0: I'm great, man. Happy Friday.
1: Likewise, likewise. So listen, I'm just getting my day started, and I'm not sure if I heard this right or if I'm going to give you an opportunity to walk this back. But did I hear you say that Bill Belichick is the best coach in the history of the NFL? He has the sub-500 career record without one Thomas Patrick Edward Brady Jr. as his quarterback?
0: Bert, I'm not hanging out with you on a hypothetical universe here. I can't, because he had Tom Brady, and he believed in Tom Brady.
1: He did have Tom Brady, and he developed Tom Brady as a career 650 winning percentage compared to Vince Lombardi's 750 winning percentage. But with that said, Pete, I do think you're right. And like Muhammad Ali once said, I think tomorrow night he's going to be able to say, after they upset TCU, we shook up the world.
0: I think there's something to it. Here's my point, Bert, and clearly you're a historian. And I think that the perspective of just having like years on planet Earth and just seeing enough stuff, when you block out all the noise in a silo, it would make sense that Bill Belichick would improve this season and that, you know, they would do things like you're talking about, pull off an upset against TCU or quite possibly cover the spread at least in a game in Dublin where it's going to be pouring rain and maybe some of TCU's new offensive weapons like their quarterback Jaden Craig will be slowed and a guy like Bill Belichick will be able to put together a defensive game plan to keep him in check.
1: You said the line's 9.5, right?
0: Yep.
1: Yeah, I think that's an absolute lock. I think they cover that all day long and twice on Sunday.
0: All right, Bert, man, thanks a lot for checking in. Have a great Friday.
1: Have a great day.
0: Now, there's Bert. He's a winner. That's obvious, right? But it's time for the losers. Addie Bates, is this our Losers of the Week segment?
2: Losers of the day. We don't do this weekly. Right. This is every day we find losers.
0: It's not hard to find sometimes, let's be real.
2: It's kind of negative. We have a lot of negative idiots, losers.
0: And we had joint practices too this week. So Wandale Robinson, what say you?
3: Checking Wendell for a concussion.
4: Obviously the hit on Wandale in this type of situation.
3: Cheap.
0: It was cheap. I mean,
2: I feel like all practice injury hits are cheap, though. It's practice.
0: Well, especially the joint practices. These guys have been dying to hit somebody else. And when you get together, that's when you see a lot of fights. And talking to coaches and getting ready for my ESPN college football season, you hear the phrase or the term competitive, not combative, right? That's like internally, like team on team, like, you know, Jets playing against the Jets. But, you know, once you get out of that silo and you're out there mixing it up with somebody else, yeah, you'll see some cheap shots.
2: Also, not to mention the Titans also had a couple of cheap shots. So, all right, Robert Saleh, do that. Let's just call them all out.
0: I like Robert Saleh. All right, now here's the new owner of the Seahawks. I will be listening to this all season long, all day long. So you are introduced as the owner of your new team. And here is what you have to say.
5: I also happened to come to this country in 76 when the Steelers were winning the Super Bowl. So actually, I was originally and still am a big Steelers fan. Also, a little known fact, but I still watch all the Steelers games too.
0: I love how I'm still a big Steelers fan. The way he says Steelers fan.
2: It's like he wanted one of those like things behind him, like please laugh.
5: I also one more time, to Laura. Come to this country in 76 when the Steelers were winning the Super Bowl. So actually, I was originally and still am a big Steelers fan. Also.
0: Dude, you're the owner of the Seahawks. Could you imagine? Again, if you missed it earlier, I would say, I got married in June. I could only imagine standing up in front of a group full of people with my wife and doing like a 90-day check-in press conference and being like, you know, I love Christy, but I'm still a big Sarah fan.
5: Also.
2: Oh, you'd get your ass
0: Come
2: beat.
0: On, bro.
2: You'd get your ass beat.
0: Oh, yeah, and rightfully so.
5: So.
0: All right, George Lombard Jr., he's also on the scene this morning. What's he got to say?
6: This date, the end of August. Ground ball. And it's booted, but recovered and then thrown away by Caballero. And a run will score.
0: By the way, Michael Kay is the greatest.
2: He is, but as an Astros fan, seeing George Lombard Jr. have his sixth error in six games, by the way. Sixth error in six consecutive games. Against my Astros, I loved that last night. I loved it.
0: Six errors in six games?
2: Yeah, he went to making Jeter, like, throws into turning into just whatever this is out there. It's pretty bad right now. He's bobbling. It's just, obviously, he's young. He's a rookie. He probably needs to sit for a little bit. He's got the yips.
0: Is this the Little League World Series? Were you watching the wrong game? Did we get that sound from the wrong league, or was that actually Major League Baseball? I know I'm seeing Little League all over the place.
2: That was last night. That was last night versus the Astros. It's just a simple play, just a routine ground ball, and he just bobbled it. And then his third baseman, poor guy, tried to grab it, and the Caballero tried to throw it, and it was bad. It was a bad play, but yeah, we got some issues over there in the Bronx.
0: I'm still a big Steelers fan. All right, Pizza's in for Drake Toll. The phone number, 310-840-4910. 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

0: Happy Friday morning, everybody. Welcome into Morning Jocks. Conrad Van Order and Damian Mitchell here with you for the next hour as we have finally officially made it to the college football season. So tomorrow, one day away from kickoff for week zero of the college football season, and we will finally be able to, well, I guess some of these things are going to linger, but at least for a little while, hopefully put the all the distractions, all the other noise and nonsense going on in college football and college athletics as a whole to the side. And we will be able to sit down and we will be able to watch live tackle college football on our television. So it'll be absolutely fantastic. We will spend a good deal of time today breaking down, of course, the schedule for you, what you can expect, what you can look forward to here over the next 48 hours as we will get into the college football season and some of the things that we're most excited to see this weekend as we get our first sample of how the 2026 college football season is going to go. So couldn't be more excited that we finally made it here. We've got another great week of high school football. I know some schools obviously got underway last night. And was able to check out a little bit of that. So we are in full swing here now in football season, and that's the way that we like it right here on Jocks. So we will get into a little bit. We will give you the latest on what is going on in the world of college football, and then hopefully when we come back on Monday, we'll just, you know, we'll be getting ready for Alabama and Auburn, their first games of the season next week. We'll have the full recap of you for week zero, and hopefully that will just carry us forward and these distractions will be a thing of the past, but I think we should all probably know better than that by now that that's just not the way that the world works, unfortunately. But nonetheless, should be a fantastic weekend of college football, and at the very least tomorrow, we will just be focused on the actual action going on in front of our eyes on the field, and that's what it's all about. So it's all going to get started at 11 a.m. tomorrow. That's when you're going to have the first kick there for North Carolina and TCU from Dublin, Ireland. So TCU, they're an 8.5-point favorite over North Carolina in that matchup tomorrow. And a big opportunity there. Obviously, Sonny Dykes is going to be breaking in a new quarterback after his went and joined the defending national champion Indiana Hoosiers. But TCU, look, maybe there's a path there for them in a Big 12 where Texas Tech, you know, what are they going to do with Will Hammond? He's coming off of an injury, and, you know, we certainly don't expect him to be Brendan Sorsby. So what does that mean for the ceiling of a team like Texas Tech? Is BYU going to be able to repeat the success they've had the last couple of years? And you know, teams like TCU maybe trying to find a path there to a Big 12 title game and potentially the college football playoff. And if you're on the other side of that matchup with North Carolina and Bill Belichick, you're just trying to do anything in your power to leave a good impression and not get fired in the middle of the season. That's kind of what it feels like for North Carolina, right? You're just trying to make it to the finish line. And I don't know anybody that has high expectations for North Carolina. And it's just how quickly in one year that matchup has gone from all the intrigue of what a Bill Belichick-led North Carolina college football program would look like to, I mean, it's kind of like the, at least with Dion, you got 2 years of excitement, but kind of has that same feel of Colorado to me where it was all the buzz. We were all excited about it. We were fascinated by the storyline. And now in year two, I just really couldn't care less about Bill Belichick at North Carolina. I mean, am I crazy? Like, do you feel the same way, Damian? Because I feel like the luster of that or the intrigue of that is,
1: it's gone.
0: Is gone.
1: It's gone. No, because I think last year, and so Bennett called the other day. He called Wednesday morning, and he basically was just like, have we forgotten what happened to North Carolina last year when they played TCU? Like, TCU beat the brakes off them.
0: Yep.
1: And he's basically like, what do we expect? Why should we expect anything less than that? And I'm with you. Like, North Carolina, the name, because everything else surrounding Bill Belichick was off the field. Like, it was, you know, the Jordan Hudson thing. And it's, okay, well, he was one of the best NFL coaches to have ever done it, comes to college, and he didn't jump off the porch with success. And when you look at just how the program is being run, it's been kind of rocky to say the least, and it doesn't really feel like there's any stability there.
0: Yeah.
1: So it's hard to think that North Carolina right now is in a good position to have expectations. Like, I don't think they're a good enough football team to where there needs to be expectations of what their season's going to look like. And like you said, it's kind of to a point where if Bill Belichick makes it through the year, that's almost considered the success of North Carolina's season. It's okay. Well, he survived the entire year.
0: Yeah. I don't think anybody's expecting anything than, you know, maybe a bowl appearance for North Carolina. But I think a lot of people expecting TCU to take care of business, just like Damian mentioned they did last year. And yeah, I think it'd be a surprise if that didn't happen ultimately. But that's how things will get started. 11 a.m. there from Dublin, Ireland, there. And we will see who can start off their season 1-0. Then at 2 o'clock, you're going to have San Jose State and USC there at the Coliseum. USC, I mean, they're favored by 38.5 points. So not going to be a very competitive matchup there. But it'll be, you know, get to see your first look of, you know, of all the teams that are playing tomorrow. USC and maybe one of these matchups, the late matchup of the night, you know, you could make an argument for. But USC maybe has the best chance of making the playoff. It's the only ranked team that's going to be in action tomorrow. So it's more so just kind of getting a feel of, you know, how good this USC team could be. It'll be kind of hard to measure that against the competition, of course. But, you know, you should get to see a lot of points and, you know, some Jaden Maiva, you know, stat padding and stuff out there for an early Heisman run. So but yeah, USC, San Jose State, that'll be your 2 o'clock kick there on NBC from Los Angeles. Then at 2:30, NC State and Virginia. So maybe not, I mean, Virginia did play for an ACC title last year. NC State, you know, they're not quite getting the buzz of, you know, being a dark horse playoff team like they were a couple of seasons ago, but I think there can be some intrigue in that matchup. And obviously somebody will have a leg up there in the ACC race after week zero. So Virginia, a 4-point favorite in that one. They're playing at home, so that could be a lot of fun there. Then at 4:30, this might be the most compelling game of the day, especially locally. But I think this really could be one of the best games of the entire slate, and that's JSU and North Dakota State. So North Dakota State, their first game as a member of the FBS, they're a 7-point favorite. They're playing up in the dome there in Fargo. So it is home field advantage there for North Dakota State. But North Dakota State's one of those teams that there's a number of people out there go, you know, that would have them as a sneaky pick maybe to make the college football playoff in their first year at FBS. And we know how dominant that program has been at the FCS level for years and years and years. But an interesting opportunity there for JSU, right? That'd be a massive win to kick off your season there on the road in Fargo. And then likewise for North Dakota State, right? If we'll see if it's kind of business as usual and they go back and, you know, make a splash there as they make their first appearance as a member of the FBS. And for what it's worth, JSU, actually, they have a 2-1 all-time record against North Dakota State, but they did fall when they that one loss did come in the FCS national title game back in 2015. So that'll be an interesting reunion there of two very, very good FCS programs now both in the FBS. 5:30, you're going to have Sacramento State in Eastern Michigan. Eastern Michigan, a healthy favorite in that matchup. At 6 o'clock, you've got Hawaii and Stanford. So that one will be there in Stanford, California. So they're a 4-point favorite there over the Hawaii Warriors. At 6 o'clock, you've got New Mexico State versus Florida State. And this is really just the, if Florida State loses, does Mike Norvell get fired before the start of the actual season in week one? I'm kind of kidding with that, but nonetheless, for Florida State, an opportunity. Hey, just, you know,
1: hey, man, we've seen New Mexico State knock off.
0: Get your break. Yeah,
1: all four teams,
0: well,
1: man.
0: Diego's not there anymore, so.
1: Fair.
0: You know.
1: Fair.
0: It was fun when he was, but.
1: Yeah, it's not out the realm of possibility.
0: Yeah, but.
1: But also, you get to see Ashton Daniels at Florida State. Like,
0: yep,
1: it's,
0: that'll be his debut.
1: It's
0: here,
1: his debut at Florida State. There's some intrigue there. It's, I mean, Tom Herman's making his, you know, assistant coach debut with Mike Norvell. Everybody's trying to save their job for Florida State, and it starts tomorrow. The clock officially starts.
0: Yes, it absolutely does. Well, Florida State's favored by 31.5.
1: There
0: so
1: we go.
0: If you don't win that game, there's serious problems there. But yeah, I think Florida State will be able to start off 1-0 and get off on the right foot. And then the late game tomorrow night out there in Las Vegas, this one should be really good as well. You'll have Memphis and UNLV. So UNLV was kind of the team I was talking about earlier when I said USC. Well, that's maybe the team tomorrow that you'll get to see that has the best chance of making a playoff. But UNLV, them and Boise are kind of the two, you know, favorites right now to make the college football playoff out of the group of six. And you'll get to watch Jackson Arnold part of the time as he will play for UNLV. But you also have Alex Orji there splitting time at the quarterback spot. So that'll be fun to see how that looks and, you know, be a big upset for Memphis, you know, moving on from Ryan Silverfield after he took over at Arkansas. So big changes there for the Tigers. And what?
1: No, it's just funny. Like, it's who would have thought if we would have had this conversation, let's say 4 years ago, that Alex Orji and Jackson Arnold will be on the field at the same time. You're thinking, oh, like Oklahoma and Michigan, which we're going to have, but neither one of them will be the quarterbacks for their respective schools anymore. But they are in a quarterback competition at UNLV.
0: Yeah, there'll be an orgy in Vegas tomorrow night.
1: I can honestly say I was not, in no way, shape, or form, was I ready for that.
0: But it's a factual statement.
1: But that's a 1,000% factual statement. Mm-hmm. See, yeah, I'm not – if Jackson Arnold is the quarterback, from what I've seen, and I've seen enough – of Jackson Arnold as the quarterback in college football, they're not making it to the college football playoff. I'm not sold on that part. Charles Huff at Memphis, Brett Norsworthy on three-man front yesterday, his I Ain't Scared Bowl prediction, he takes Memphis straight up in Allegiant Stadium there in Las Vegas. And as he was talking about it, I was like, you know what? Would it really be an upset if they knock him off? Because I think Memphis, I don't think Ryan Satterfield left it bare form. Like I do think that he can kind of keep the momentum rolling for Memphis. But UNLV, I like Dan Mullen. I don't like Jackson Arnold. And
0: no,
1: if it's a quarterback battle between between those two guys, because we've seen Jackson Arnold not let the ball go. If he doesn't find a way to fix that gene in him, it's going to be tough. But I do think out of all of the games, I think Jacksonville State, North Dakota State is probably going to be one of the more competitive matchups that we see. I think the last one, the nightcap, UNLV and Memphis, is probably going to be the best game that we see to start off week zero.
0: Yeah, I think that's a pretty safe bet there. It should be very, very competitive. And, I mean, you know, Stanford and Hawaii could be competitive too.
1: Yeah.
0: That game has the lowest, according to Vegas, that'll be the closest game.
1: What is this? Is Stanford favored?
0: Yeah, by 4.
1: Okay. A little tight.
0: Yeah, I'll be honest with you. I might be doing something at 6 o'clock tomorrow night.
1: You're not going to be dialed
0: well,
1: in?
0: We'll still be watching JSU and North Dakota State, so you know.
1: Right, yeah, we got to watch the last part of that game.
0: And then I'll have to take a break before the UNLV game tomorrow night. I don't know if I'll be pounding the tape on Hawaii and Stanford, but you know, maybe it'll work its way on the screen somewhere in a box. But, yeah, it should be a lot of fun. So we got college football tomorrow. We'll dive a little bit more into some of these games, some of the things that we're interested to see from specific teams a little bit later on in the show. But, nonetheless, you can wake up, get your day started, have you a nice breakfast, go, you know, work out in the yard a little bit, whatever it may be, and then 11 o'clock you can sit down on your couch and you will be watching 12 straight hours, if you want, 12, 13 straight hours of college football live tomorrow. So we finally made it. Congratulations, everybody. We made it through a long off season, and tomorrow we get to reap the benefits of that. So we'll get back into week zero. Some of the previews, breakdowns of the schedule coming up here around 6:30. But we do have to do our due diligence. We got to keep you up to date what's actually going on in college athletics off the field. I know all that stuff that is annoying and frustrating, but there is a little bit of movement there, some things that happened yesterday we need to keep you up to date on. So we will dive into all of that as well as take your text, your calls, 205-834-9450 here on a Friday on Jax.
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0: Welcome back into Morning Jocks here on your Friday. We've made it to the weekend once again, and the first weekend of the college football season as week zero action gets underway a little over 24 hours from now. 11 a.m. tomorrow, TCU North Carolina will kick off, and so will the college football season. So very exciting times for all of us here across the South, and especially right here at Jocks. So before we get back into what's going to be happening on the field and all of the things that we actually really, really enjoy about college football season, we've got to get you up to date on some of the stuff that we don't so much enjoy about the college football season. And that includes the ongoing debate over former professional players returning to college. And so we spent a lot of time earlier in the week kind of sharing our thoughts on that, the fact that we're not particularly big fans of this being the direction that we're going. But it is what it is at this point. And so, you know, now it's just kind of a what's actually going to happen. You've had all of the conferences now, the Power Four conferences, the ACC, they joined in yesterday. So they've all come out and said, no, we're putting a ban on this. Based on our conference rulings, you are not eligible. Or if you are a member institution of our conference, you are not allowed to play professional players in college. But as we know, right, a lot of these schools, all you have to do is go get an injunction from somebody because a court ruling is going to overrule whatever a conference's rule book says. But the conferences have been aligned and that they have all put a ban on that. I know the Mountain West, they also joined in by making that same ruling yesterday from their conference as well. Well, that hasn't stopped some schools, and LSU has been the kind of poster child for this entire situation, as Lane Kiffin, you know, told the media he predicted, because he knew whoever the first school to get a commitment from a former pro athlete to come back to college, that was going to be kind of the team that got all the flack for it. And it's Lane Kiffin, so you know he volunteered to be in that realm, and here we are. So yes, we will note there are other programs and other than just LSU that have been having these conversations and were interested in this. LSU is not the only one that was having, looking to gain this advantage, but LSU has been the one that has, at least on paper, benefited the most from it so far if they do, in fact, go through and allow these players to compete on their team for this upcoming year. Well, that number grew by one last night because Jack Pyburn, he's the edge rusher linebacker there from the Tampa Bay Buccaneers. He was on the LSU team last year. And if you remember, he was one of the first players that was named last week in that kind of initial story that came out with him and, Daquan Wright and Xavier Harris and the Ole Miss guys. Jack Pyburn was part of that. Well, it was now being reported late last night that if he is not rostered in the NFL by September 1st, so if he gets cut in the next 3 days and he doesn't go through waivers, or if he passes through waivers and nobody claims him, then he has an agreement to return to LSU. So he will join the Xavier Harrises and the Daquan Wrights of the world there on the LSU roster. And this is another situation. This isn't like the kid from Notre Dame where he never signed a pro contract. So that's fine that he went and joined LSU because he was just benefiting from the fifth year of eligibility ruling. But now Pyburn, according to John Blau, who is a writer for The Advocate in Times-Picayune there, he covers LSU football. He reported this last night that Pyburn has an agreement in place to return to LSU if he's not on an NFL roster by September 1st. So LSU clearly continuing to have these conversations and go down this path, and it will probably just get messier and messier as we move along here in the story. But it did get more interesting yesterday, just kind of on an overall level with these rulings, because you then have to go back to the Louisiana TRO for a lot of these players, and that's where, you know, kind of the argument was being made of, well, this is against the NCAA, and so this is going to allow these players to have eligibility, but then the SEC came in and made their specific ruling, and so, well, the players are going to have to go back and get another TRO or another injunction against the SEC specifically. And it seems like that may not actually be the case. So attorney Tony Clayton, he was on with Matt Moscona there in Baton Rouge yesterday doing an interview. And he said that the attorneys have actually gone through and made an amendment to the original complaint in Louisiana that now includes the SEC. So, oh, you know what? We'll just go back and just fill in the line here and make sure that we kind of cover all of our bases. And so they feel confident, I guess, that this will cover against the SEC. And, you know, if Greg Sankey or the conference as a whole want to go and punish these programs, then, you know, good luck.
1: That's the sad part,
0: yeah,
1: of the fact that we're a day away from the start of college football, and we are having real conversations about players that just so happen to – the timing is everything. Timing is everything. They were the class of 2022, were granted another year of eligibility, but they had already made the decision that they were going pro. And now they're trying to get back into college football. They're lawyering up. Like, if I'm Greg Sankey, like, there is so much on our plate, and now we go back to it's like a compounding thing where you go back to the Protect College Sports Act of, could this have been avoided? Like, are there so many steps that we could have taken to avoid to be in a situation like this? And it's so insane that, like once you go to court, it is what it is at this point. Like, now it's starting to feel like these guys are about to be let back into college football, and they're going to be playing. And there's nothing that any of these leagues, and primarily Commissioner Sankey, can really do about it, because now it's getting legal. Now we're taking it to courts, and basically the Louisiana courts are like, we want Greg Sankey to come down here. Like, come down here and handle it. Look us in the face and tell us that you're not gonna let these players get back in the college football world and play. And Commissioner Sankey's hands are pretty much tied of, like, well, now we're going this legal route. There's so many nooks and crannies and highs and lows that you have to go through that it's almost not even worth it. It's, man, now that we're going to this route, there's nothing I can really do. Like, his hands are truly tied, and it's an unfortunate situation because, again, if we talked about this yesterday, it's who would have thought the fourth string tight end on the Browns would cause this much commotion, and all of these other players that are trying to get another year of eligibility to come back and play college football. It's some of these guys aren't even, and I don't mean this disrespectfully, like, they're not even program changers. Like, they're going to be.
0: No, they're depth pieces.
1: Exactly. And yeah, it's, man, they are fighting tooth and nail to make this stuff happen. Like, I applaud them for the effort, because at first I was thinking, nah, this is not going to fly. Once I saw all of the commissioners of the respective leagues put their foot down, I was like, yeah, they're not going to play. Now with all these TROs and the state of Louisiana really digging their heels into the ground, there's some validity to this. Like, we will be having conversations probably early next week that, hey, all of these players that have gotten waived from the NFL that have eligibility in college because of that extra year, they're going to be back and they're going to be playing.
0: Yes. Okay, so all of this got even better yesterday as well, because, you know, we just told you about the fact that you had the attorneys that went back in there for the original players involved, your Daquan Wrights, Xavien Harris, Jack Pyburn, and some of those other guys that were kind of the first wave of these players that were looking to get back into college. That was in Louisiana. They went back, they made an amendment there, so that now the SEC is included in that, and they think that that'll, you know, help the players with their plight to be eligible and play this year. So then we'll go to Dallas, Texas. So yesterday in Dallas, you had a judge that granted a TRO for a number of additional college athletes to make a return to college. But this one, the reason that this one stood out is because this one from the jump specifically lists the NCAA, the SEC, and Commissioner Greg Sankey as defendants in the TRO. So this is kind of the first one to specifically go out and say, hey, these players are eligible to play college football in the SEC. Nothing you can do about it. Sucks to suck, basically. Like, if they want to come back and play and there's an SEC team that wants them, nothing you can do about it. It's right. It's all here in writing. And so this went along with, I believe it was 41 total players that were included in this one, something around there. But just, yeah, absolutely wild times. So the funniest part to me is that the name that's been getting the most attention, and it's because he was just cut by the Cowboys, is Jordan Hudson. So there's now two really famous Jordan Hudsons in college football. So you've got this kid, and then you've obviously got Bill Belichick's girlfriend. So it's going to be a weekend of the Jordan Hudson show, because you're going to have North Carolina and TCU tomorrow in Dublin, and then whatever's going on with this wide receiver who got cut by the Dallas Cowboys and is now trying to return to college football. So it just continues to get crazier and crazier, and I can tell you right now that coming up at 11 a.m., I was just told this moments ago by one Pat Smith, but one of the attorneys there that's representing the players, including Jordan Hudson, this Dallas ruling affected yesterday. It is the Pepper Law Firm, Pepper Law Firm there in Dallas. One of their attorneys, Mark Pepper, he's actually going to be on Three Man Front with us today at 11 a.m. To kind of help break all this down and shed a light on what's going on there with this new ruling in Dallas. So look forward to that coming up at 11 o'clock. But yeah, it's absolutely crazy. And every time you think that maybe we're making some progress or, oh, okay, well, you know, they just got to figure out, you know, what's going on now, but there's no more players that are going to be jumping in here. I mean, like we have football games tomorrow and teams don't know, players don't know if they're eligible to play, who can play, who cannot play. It's crazy and it's disgusting because we just want to enjoy the games. We just want to watch football and be able to focus on the season. And I feel like this is definitely going to leak into the beginning of the season. There's no way it won't. So, but that's the latest going on in all of the controversial eligibility claims and lawsuits and restraining orders and all those fun words that we've had to learn here over the off season. But nonetheless, we can get back to the fun conversations, which is week zero, a full slate of college football coming up tomorrow. We'll dive into some of those matchups, some of the players, teams that we're most excited to watch. If you're trying to figure out, I'm more of like an SEC guy, so I don't really know what I'm supposed to be watching for tomorrow or what teams might be the most fun to watch. If you just want to have fun, we'll try to break all that down for you next here on Jax.
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0: 6:36. Welcome back into Morning Jocks. Conrad Van Order, Damian Mitchell with you here as we get you set for week zero. So we just got you caught up on all the craziness going on around the college sports world as more players trying to come back from being cut from NFL rosters and making it back to college and all that fun stuff. But, you know, there's nothing we can do about it now. It is what it is. The conferences have made their point known. The players and the, you know, the courts have made their points known. And we just kind of got to see where things end up at the end of the day at this point. But I don't think this situation's going anywhere anytime soon. So we'll get to your calls and your texts here in just a moment, because a lot of you wanting to chime in on that. But do want to take a few minutes here, kind of go through the week zero slate one more time and some of the things to look out for, right? If you're, you know, maybe not familiar, is locked in with some of these programs and you're trying to wonder, man, you know, if I could watch, you know, two or three games tomorrow, you know, which ones do I need to prioritize or which ones will be the most entertaining or, you know, have the players that you need to keep an eye on the most or and whatnot. We will try to break that all down for you here in just a moment. But coming up in about an hour and a half, a little less than that now, at 8 o'clock this morning, make sure you tune into Mac and Cube. They will have Kalen DeBoer, the head coach of the Alabama Crimson Tide. He will be joining Mac and Cube this morning at 8. So just wanted to let everybody know if you can find a way to be in your car or watch on YouTube, what have you. 8 o'clock, the Alabama head coach will be visiting with Greg and Cole. So should be a lot of interesting conversations and things to hear about the Crimson Tide as they get ready for week one next Saturday against Eastern Carolina with their shiny new quarterback. East Carolina, not East. I said that one time. It's like, you know, it's East Carolina, not Eastern Carolina. Okay, sorry. It's East Carolina, not Eastern. I don't know why.
1: Make sure you put some respect on them.
0: My bad, Pirates. I apologize. All right, nonetheless, week zero, we already told you, get started at 11 a.m. tomorrow on ESPN. You could also apparently watch it on Disney Plus if that's your thing. It's easier if, you know, your kids are watching something in the morning and you don't want to have to fiddle with the,
1: there we go.
0: You just throw it up on the Disney Plus. You
1: meet the people where they are.
0: Yeah, apparently you can do that now. But nonetheless, you can watch it on ESPN. It'll be 11 a.m. kick there from Dublin, Ireland. TCU, 8.5-point favorite. And we talked about this right at the beginning of the show. It's for TCU. It's getting off on the right foot. Can you do what you did last year where you kind of came in and, you know, and you handled your business in convincing fashion against a North Carolina team that was all the rage going into that game, right, because of Bill Belichick. And now, you know, maybe just trying to find some sort of a path for you to make a run at a Big Ten or a Big 12 championship appearance and maybe find a way into the college football playoff if you're TCU. And then for North Carolina, you know, you're just trying to keep, you know, Bill. And well, I don't know. Are you trying to keep Bill employed or are you okay with just kind of letting it go? But, you know, I think a lot of people probably just fine if he moved on. But nonetheless, he is the coach for it right now. The one thing I am interested to watch in this game, though, is with TCU. So Josh Hoover, the quarterback, he goes to Indiana. TCU, they brought in this kid named Jaden Craig. And if you're not familiar with that, I can't blame you because I never watched him play until, like, live football until tomorrow. That'll be the first time I've ever seen him live. But I heard a lot of people in the offseason kind of talking about this kid. So he came from Harvard. So I understand, like, the level of competition is going to be a little different. But this dude was a monster at Harvard. So there's a lot of people, like, this is, you know, maybe like the hidden gem of the transfer portal is what a lot of people kind of view him as. So just to give you an idea, last year for Harvard, he threw for 2,800 yards, 25 touchdowns, 7 interceptions, and ran for 3 touchdowns as well. So, like, he, you know.

0: He put up some numbers. The year before that, he threw for 2,500 yards, 23 touchdowns, 3 picks. So, like, he was, like, the best of the best in the Ivy League. So now we'll see how that maybe translates to the Big 12. But that's maybe a player to keep an eye on tomorrow, see how that that goes for him moving up here to FBS into the Power Four. Then you've got USC San Jose State. You know, for USC, Jaden Maeva, you know, maybe a dark horse to win the Heisman Trophy if he goes out there and, you know, he probably should throw for 300-400 yards and 3 touchdowns, but, you know, we'll see. That could be fun to watch.
1: I want to see USC's defense tackle. I know it's going to be a little bit of false advertisement because of...
0: Yeah, San Jose State, yeah.
1: Yeah, but if USC wants to be taken serious, defensively, they have got to get better. The offense under Lincoln Riley, no problem whatsoever. But the stain on him is, because he's so focused on the offense going out there scoring 50, the defense gives up about 48. So now if USC can go out there and be dominant defensively, again, we know who the opponent is on the other side, but if they go out there and do what they need to do and blank them and absolutely leave no doubt about it, then it kind of gives you a little sense of, all right, maybe yeah. USC is starting to turn the corner. But I have to see it first. Yeah, I've got to see it happen.
0: I absolutely agree with that. Moving down the slate tomorrow, I do think that maybe the player I'm most interested to watch overall, and just because he's had a lot of hype, he had a really good year last year, but this is one of those players where if he has kind of that final breakout that a lot of people are expecting him to have, like NC State could be an interesting team to watch in the ACC in terms of, you know, a team that maybe Miami would see in a conference title game or something like that. But if you haven't seen C.J. Bailey, the starting quarterback there for North Carolina State, he's really, really good, man. He threw for over 3,000 yards last year, 25 touchdowns, 9 picks, added 6 rushing touchdowns. And he is, I mean, there's some people that would take him over Darian Mensah in the ACC. Like, that's just how good he was last year. And people are really, really excited to see, you know, ourselves included, just how much better he could possibly be. So he's a junior now. He got a lot of reps a couple of years ago, and then he took a big step up last year to become one of the best quarterbacks, probably the most underrated quarterback, honestly, in the Power Four. I think you could very easily make that argument just because it's, you know, NC State and they weren't a big factor in anything last year. But if you're looking for a player to watch tomorrow in that North Carolina State-Virginia game, definitely look out for C.J. Bailey, number 11, the QB there. For North Carolina State, he's a really special player when that game goes off at 2:30. We already talked about it a good bit, but JSU North Dakota State, 4:30. That should be a really fun one there at the Fargo Dome. North Dakota State, a 7-point favorite there at home. Their first game ever as a member of the FBS. A lot of people think they might be able to go on a run and actually make it to the college football playoff as a group of 6 representative this year. But that one should be a ton of fun. One of the more competitive games of the weekend. That is a 4:30 kickoff tomorrow there on the CBS Sports Network from Fargo. And then finally, Memphis and UNLV. We agree, Damian, this is probably going to be the most intriguing matchup potentially mm-hmm. of the entire day. UNLV, again, like North Dakota State, one of those teams that a lot of people expect to make a run at the college football playoff. But there'll also be a lot of intrigue or just, you know, kind of a hate watch if you're an Auburn fan, right? Because you get to watch Jackson Arnold as he will be fighting to win the starting quarterback job there at UNLV with former Michigan quarterback Alex Orji. So we'll see which guy Dan Mullen can, you know, kind of morph into the QB that he needs there at UNLV. But you mentioned it, right? Charles Huff at Memphis, like, you know, they still got talent there even with Silverfield leaving and coming to Arkansas. So there's a lot of reason to believe in Memphis there and the Americans still in UNLV under Dan Mullen. Really good year last year.
1: Yeah.
0: Really good with Barry Odom before Dan Mullen came there. So they've been, you know, one of the best group of 6 teams for a few years now.
1: Yeah, and if there is a coach that can make a 2 quarterback system work,
0: it'd be Dan.
1: It'd be Dan. Yeah. And listen, maybe Jackson Arnold has a resurgence. I thought he was going to have a resurgence at Auburn after leaving Oklahoma. Alex Orji, I really don't know what to make of him, to be honest. Like, I think they're very similar in a lot of ways because they're inconsistent. So, and again, I think Dan Mullen's one of the better quarterback gurus in the game. Like, he can find a way to unlock it.
0: Mm-hmm.
1: Yeah, like, it's hard not to think that UNLV will have success, but
0: If anyone can fix Jackson Arnold, it's Dan Mullen.
1: And that you've exhausted all your efforts.
0: Unfortunately,
1: at that point.
0: I don't know if anybody can fix Jackson Arnold. But if there was somebody, a person that could,
1: right, it's going to be him.
0: Correct.
1: But I do think it's going to be a fun slate. Every game essentially is there's going to be something to look forward to. It's just the fact that we get live tackle football in the Power Four tomorrow, yes. Bro. Like I'm so excited.
0: We made it.
1: We finally made it.
0: We finally made it. All right, we're going to get to your calls, your text, 205-834-9450. 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
0: About a few minutes here of the week on Morning Jocks. Going to get to your calls and texts here as we get into the first weekend of the college football season, kicking off tomorrow at 11 a.m. Quick shout out, though, to the Atlanta Braves as they took down the Dodgers 1-0 last night. Chris Sale, 11 strikeouts for the Braves as they just swept the Dodgers. So, not saying that means anything, but hey, you've seen the proof. You get into the postseason, you just swept them 3-0, but obviously, you know, when Chris Sale goes complete game, five-hitter shutout, like, you know, that's definitely going to help. But yeah, shout out to the Braves as they just got a three-game sweep there of the L.A. Dodgers. All right, back to the football talk, though. Let's go to our boy Poe. He wants to chime in this morning. How we doing, Poe?
15: Man, real quick, Conrad Van Order and Daniel Mitch. Hey, real quick, man, college football is here. I love y'all. Let's get some college football going on. And look, one thing I want to say is about this, Mississippi State got to go 4-0 in that October schedule, starting off with Alabama. Alabama, Texas, Oklahoma, and LSU, man. So, Damian Mitch, that's a schedule in October. My oldest son was like, man, why did they do Mississippi State like that? I was like, man, look, I was like, it's wild. So, hey, if my team can get through that October schedule, y'all, this is one happy Mississippi State fan, even though I'm happy with them, but, you know, it's all good. And one more other thing is this. Ireland, anything I can do, I do not dislike North Carolina Tar Heels, but I dislike who come around that order? Bill Belichick, because he's not the coach that everybody, all them upper folks think. So anything I can do to see Bill Belichick lose, hey, I'm loving college football even more. It's your boy, Poe. I love y'all. I'm out.
0: Thank you, Poe. Enjoy the games tomorrow, man.
1: They said they got to go 4-0 in October.
0: If they do, they'll...
1: Man, just get one. Like, just...
0: Yeah, I was about to say, if you just win one of those games, you're doing better than you have in years there. But
1: Hey, that's what we're here for, man. He said go 4-0
0: in October. Everybody's undefeated right now, everybody's got a chance. All right, let's go to Don. Don, he wants to chime in this morning. How we doing, Don? Don?
16: Hey, good morning, guys. Happy Football Friday to you. And Conrad, I got to tell you something, buddy. I got invited to go to the Thompson game with my buddy Eddie Porter, and we got the VIP treatment from all the coaches. And I tell you what, if you ever get a chance to meet Coach Freeman, what a great guy. But I talked to you about Alabama recruiting in the summertime. I had a little fun with you, but I got to tell you something. Now, you're going to have a quarterback battle on your hands when Elijah Haven and Seaborn get to their year where they're playing. You got to – that Seaborn kid. Damon, have you ever seen Seaborn play?
1: He's been playing since the eighth grade, Don.
16: I know that, my friend. And I've been watching him now. This is my third year to go out there. That kid, that boy can play. And
0: he's Thompson, a good player.
16: Thompson guys has got over 21 guys. Sophomore, juniors, and seniors that are just unbelievable. And I think you're going to have another one from Thompson coming committed soon. Conrad, what everybody was telling me, that the wide receiver Kimbrough is one of Seaborn's favorite targets and everything. But they are just unbelievable. I thought that was going to be a good game. It ended up being 37-7.
0: Yeah, it was a good win there for Thompson last night. Don, it was good to hear from you. Clay Chalkwell scored more than seven in the...
1: Yeah, it was 13.
0: It was 37-13, but I'm glad that Don, I guess he had to get the escort out of there early because, you know, he didn't want people swarming him on the field afterwards asking for autographs and things like that. Yeah, but, yeah. So you've heard of that Seaborn kid, though?
1: Yeah, for a while. Yeah. But, hey, listen, Duke can play. And he's committed to Alabama.
0: Yeah, so, like, he can play.
1: I ain't ever seen a scrub get, you know, commit to Alabama. Come on now.
0: Rotate. Appreciate Don making sure we've seen the most talked about high school player in Alabama for
1: multi-time
0: the last
1: state champion. Like I've seen him play for a while.
0: Heard about him once or twice. All right, getting to your text now as we wrap up the show, man. All right, so I did not expect this morning, but this made my day. This really did make my day. I really appreciated this. John Mack texted in, and he said, well, he started off with Giggum. Ugh. But he followed that up. He said, I just want to say out loud that you guys really do get my day started off great, and I truly appreciate what y'all do. We don't agree a lot, but I love you guys. See, the start of the college football season, it brings out the best in all of us.
1: Keep the same energy in October and November, John Mack.
0: That is,
1: but we love you, though, man. We appreciate you, too.
0: Absolutely. That is the nicest thing he has ever said on this show, and we appreciate that because while we don't always agree, John Mack, we know you're going to be here each and every day. So, all right, everybody, enjoy your college football weekend. Woo! 11 a.m. tomorrow.
1: Let's go.
0: It gets started. We'll recap it all for you Monday at 6. Mack and Cube is next.
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5: Welcome in, McElroy and Kublik in the Morning. It is Friday, August 28th, right here on Jocks. College football has begun. Full slate of FCS games last night. You have six more tonight. There was like some exciting matchups last night. Did you tune in to any of the ball last night, G-Mac?
6: I did not. I was coming back from Atlanta late and didn't turn anything on. It sounded like you had some issues pulling up the game you were trying to watch.
5: There were a couple technical difficulties. But hey, it's week
6: Nothing
5: one.
6: Too bad.
5: It's week one.
6: Yeah, iron it out.
5: Iron some things out. But
6: yeah, a couple pre-snap penalties.
5: Was tuned in a little bit to Ohio Dominion and Morehead State. That was a three overtime thriller, 42-40. You may hear about some games from last night in the bad box score of the day at the end of the show today. Watch a little Chattanooga, West Georgia. That was interesting. Chattanooga gets a win 24-10 last night. Watched a little bit of Southeast Louisiana, Houston Christian. Big comeback for Houston Christian in that game. Nichols, well, I'm going to leave that one out for now. You may hear about it again later. West Florida, first game in Division One, knock off the Salukis of Southern Illinois. Southern Illinois, by the way, has an interesting player, one that I think that we will probably be familiar with the last name. Ha-Ha Clinton Dix, his brother plays for Southern Illinois.
6: Nice.
5: Made a couple plays last night.
6: Love it.
5: West Florida gets that win 1-0. And they poured concrete in the stadium yesterday morning. And yet they were out there playing last night. So, I was flipping around just trying to watch some football. Saw a couple slide protection fails. Drake in their new powder blue uniforms.
6: I just want to make sure we got this right. You said that West Florida won 1-0?
5: No.
6: I thought I heard 1-0. Or they're 1-0.
5: They're 1-0.
6: Oh, okay.
5: Win in Division One.
6: Okay. I thought I heard you say 1-0.
5: I don't think I said that. 34-31 was the final.
6: They
5: I
6: got might have
5: said
6: that.
5: 1-0 on the season.
6: 1-0. All right, good. I just making sure. I was like, wait, what?
5: I'll say this.
6: I'll try to look it up. I was like, let me double check this. How'd they win 1-0?
5: Let me say this. I don't know his name.
6: Mm-hmm.
5: I'm going to try to find it here. Corey Lied. Akhourylyde. DB for West Florida.
6: Okay.
5: I'd start taking a look at him.
6: Akhourylyde.
5: He had two picks while I was watching.
6: Number four.
5: I was slipping around. Well, he had a pick six, and he had another pick on a false start that was called back. Dude was making plays.
6: All right.
5: Akhourylyde.
6: Looking up some bio.
5: For West Florida.
6: Yep. Got him number four.
5: I don't even have a height or a weight on here.
6: That's
5: he looked long,
6: for.
5: Though. Looked like he had some good length.
6: That's what I'm trying to find.
5: Yep.
6: I'm trying to find some measurables.
5: I'd be taking a
6: formerly
5: peek.
6: Formerly of Delaware.
5: There you go. They're CUSA this year, West Florida. The Argonauts.
6: Corey Lied, no height, weight at Delaware. Previously, prior to Delaware.
5: When you can ball, you don't need a height or a weight.
6: Wisconsin.
5: Height, weight, just put
6: he's,
5: ball.
6: He's a fifth-year player, so this Baller. Is all she wrote. This is all she wrote for Corey Lied.
5: Well, and he's making the most of it so far. I had a pick six last night.
6: Love it.
5: Southeast Louisiana.
6: 5'9", 185. Finally found it.
5: All right. So he's not.
6: Seventh different website, and I found it.
5: I'm just glad you found it.
6: Hey, we got there.
5: Glad we got that in.
6: We got there.
5: UT Martin went down to Central Arkansas, 36-24. I watched a little bit of that one. Watched North Dakota smash Long Island last night. So, yeah, it was. There were some interesting games. It was fun. You get more of those tonight if you just want to flip them on, flip around, have some football on. It's live tackle football. It's college football. Why would you not want to check it out? We got some tonight. We're going to talk about it tonight. By the way, I mentioned that D2 Ohio Dominican, they hung on to beat Morehead State triple overtime. I think they were like a 28-point dog in that game.
6: It's amazing.
5: Northwestern State. They are 1-29 their last three seasons. They just lost to an NAIA program last night. Louisiana Christian pulled a big upset on them. So we're back. We're back. College football is back. And also back in the courtrooms, unfortunately.
6: I'm actually pretty fired up, though.
5: I had to read some scores today and get some actual football in before we started talking
6: we'll
5: about
6: get there.
5: The fact that a Dallas judge has granted a temporary restraining order for more than two dozen college athletes to grant them an additional year of eligibility for outgoing senior athletes. Defendants listed in the lawsuit: NCAA, SEC, Greg Sankey. So a little bit of a different twist on the lawyers trying to take over collegiate athletics. It's it just continues this path of people legally trying to work their way back, maneuver their way back into college football, Greg, and it's one that doesn't seem fun, to be honest with you.
6: No, it's not fun, and it's not right. I mean, Greg Sankey specifically is standing up for the best interest of the conference and the greater good that is college football. Meanwhile, you have two dozen players that are trying desperately not to enter the real world. Like, who do you think is trying to do the right thing? In all seriousness, like, who's doing the right thing? The people that are desperately hanging on and avoiding entering real world, or the person that is trying to stand up for the guys that might not get the playing time as a freshman that they would get if these guys weren't available? And frankly, it could alter the course of their careers. Like, what's wrong? Like, how is this so difficult to wrap your head around?
5: You know what it is. We know what it is. It's a money grab.
6: It's a complete cash grab. It's a refusal to acknowledge that I might not be good enough and I don't want to enter the real world. I want to keep playing sports and making money, because at the end of the day, playing college football, like, you are in some ways a bit of a pro. Like, you're making money. Like, you have a bit of a quote unquote career. It's fun. It's a lot of fun to play sports, but eventually your time is up as an athlete. You can't play in the pros. Go get a job. And it's a lot more fun to play football for six figures than to go as an entry-level professional in whatever field you pursue for $34,000 or maybe less, depending on what field you choose.
5: Players who are included, there aren't a lot that I think people are just going to automatically hear of or have heard of. Rashad DeBinion is there. That's a name that you may have heard of. Cowboys wide receiver Jordan Hudson is on that list. Rylan Griffin is on that list. Marcel
6: McCreary. Basketball player?
5: There are multiple sports here.
6: Yeah.
5: Yeah. Wesley Bissainth is one that a lot of folks have probably
6: Miami,
5: heard of.
6: Linebacker.
5: Brandon Walker, Damon Brynion, Ethan Sanchez, Jacob Craig, Jaden Brewer. It's not a lot of guys that are household names, but it's another lawsuit aimed now at the SEC and Greg Sankey, which it doesn't go back to what you said earlier about who's doing the right thing here. I wonder, because I feel like what the SEC is doing is taking a bit of a common sense approach with this. And I like some of the wording with some of the response that the SEC has had.
6: Yeah.
5: I just wonder legally what that's going to look like, because when you and I read it, when Saber reads it, when the general public hears us read it, it's easy to sit there and say, yeah, you know what? That sounds like the right thing to do. That sounds like it makes sense.
6: Yeah.
5: I just don't know where that is legally and how that's going to hold up in a courtroom. And I also think it's interesting that, if I'm not mistaken, players could technically still go play, right?
6: Where? College?
5: Yeah. Like, Jack Pyburn has said he's going back to LSU if he gets released. Like, that came out again yesterday.
6: He can't. Rule against pros. Signed a contract. I think participated in rookie minicamp.
5: I think he can. I just think you're going to get punished.
6: Yeah, the school will get punished.
5: Right. So is the legal loophole here that technically these players can go play? You're just going to lose half your revenue. Your coach is going to get suspended half a year. And you're going to lose your voting rights within the league. Could that be kind of where this is more difficult to attack from the player's perspective trying to get back into college football?
6: I don't know. I'm not a lawyer.
5: Neither am I.
6: And I usually can react to decisions and why decisions happened. I'm not as good at forecasting where the legal system will go. I struggle with that. But my whole thing is, I totally understand there is an angle. Like, I understand the angle that they can play. Like, the NCAA allowed this rule, and we want it to be retroactive to the guys that are playing in 22. I understand that. I get it. But you're putting too much pressure on the system, in my opinion, to to come back and play. Like, the rule is the rule. Like, for example, in Texas, at one point, the speed limit going down I-45 was 65 miles an hour. I got a ticket when it was the first ticket I ever got. I was going 76 in a 65. I remember it vividly. And I was like beside myself because I was like 17 or 18 years old. 10 years later, so I got that ticket in probably 2005. 10 years later, Texas basically across the board said, you know what, on our interstates, we're going to just increase the speed limit to 75 miles an hour. I can't go back to Terrell County and say, you know what, guys, hey, in 2005, y'all gave me a ticket for going 76 and a 65. And I had to pay $271 or whatever it was to get out of that ticket. And for me, as a 17-year-old kid, that took me like a summer's worth of work. I'm going to need y'all to retroactively pay me back for this ticket plus interest because the rules changed since I got this specific ruling. Like, to me, you can't do that. Like, yeah, the speed limit got faster in Texas since the time I got that ticket. I still got penalized. To me, it's the same exact thing. And I don't understand why this is so difficult to understand. And I think if we didn't have partisan local lawyers who are fans of specific schools and have an interest in those schools' success, we wouldn't be dealing with these type of issues. And some of these guys are elected officials. I mean, it's like, it just doesn't make sense to me. It shouldn't be able to be challengeable in local places because you're going to get a favorable ruling.
5: I did see this from Tom Mars, who, as we all know, is the, I don't know, what I came to the conclusion of yesterday is we need a Roger Klasik for college football. Anybody remember that name?
6: Yeah, I remember the goalie Dominic Hasek.
5: No, Roger Klasik was on SportsCenter every morning for about a year straight.
7: Yeah,
5: when the Kobe trial was happening, from the OJ trial, he was involved in that. Like, he was the ESPN analyst go-to guy for everything legal, and I just feel like we need that guy in college sports right now that everybody can just call up and say, "Hey, what do you think about this?" But Thomas Mars tweeted this 9 hours ago. There is no question that a homeowners association could prohibit people from parking RVs in their driveway and assess them $1,000 a month for every month they did so. Even if a local judge issued a TRO, preliminary injunction, preventing the HOA from preventing people from parking RVs in their driveway or assessing a fine if they did, there is no appellate court in the nation that would uphold the TRO or preliminary injunction. Why is this situation any different with the SEC just because it involves college sports? Now, that's a guy who's saying, usually on the other side of it, essentially as a lawyer coming out and saying, how and why can this hold up? Like, because of what you just said.
6: Yeah.
5: So, but there are people that saw it and said, these guys are going to be playing.
6: I'm not so convinced. I don't feel real confident it's going to happen. Because I think the coaches know the conferences aren't messing around. And guess what? They're all together now. The ACC joined the group. Took them long enough. They joined.
5: Mountain West joined yesterday as well. They're in. They don't want pro players. They're not going to do it. You know who didn't join? The Pac-12. Big East. No, the Big East has opted not to follow the Power Four and ruling against pros coming back to campus.
6: How mad are basketball coaches?
5: Well, they may win some titles. This is what Texas A&M head coach Mike Elko had to say about all of this leading into the season yesterday.
8: It's a statement about where we are from a governance standpoint, that we are having conversations about what the rules are going to be regarding roster management on August 27th, and we kick off. There's games tonight, there's games Saturday, and we're not even really sure what the rules are around who can play on our teams this fall.
5: And he's not wrong. Not wrong. When you think about the fact, Greg, that we played last night, we're playing tonight, we're playing tomorrow,
6: yep,
5: and we're lacking clarity on exactly what the rules are going to be and look like.
6: Yeah. I don't know what to tell you. I mean, it's ridiculous. We've already had games. This is not that complex. I know it is to an extent because there's always challengeable aspects of it, but it should be pretty simple and cut and dry. Like my team is my team. Pros, sorry you didn't make it. Here's an application form it might want to start updating your LinkedIn profile. And I know it sounds harsh, but guess what? That's what we were told. I don't feel sorry for you. Like, we were all told that. Cole got told that at the end of college. I got told that at the end of my third year in the NFL. Like, here's your application form. Go get a job. Hey, eventually the sport ends. Some people are lucky enough to play for a really long time and make a career out of it. It's awesome. But that's very small percentage.
5: All right, we've got Kalen DeBoer at 8 o'clock. Probably should have led the show off with that. We've got Clark Lee, Vanderbilt head football coach, at 8:30. Ross Dellinger will join us to make some sense of some of this at 9 this morning. 205-834-9450. If you would like to get into the show, you can call or text there. Your thoughts on this Dallas judge granting a TRO to almost 24 more athletes to give them an additional year of eligibility. All outgoing senior athletes where they could potentially come back and play again. Brian in Minnesota would like to chime in on college football. Welcome into the show, Brian.
7: Hey, guys. How y'all doing?
5: Great. Thank you.
7: Listen, y'all know I'm the ultimate Auburn hype guy. All right? I love it. Love it. That's not what this is today. I'm going to chime in on what you guys are saying right now. This is nothing more than just pure lack of common sense. You take this conversation back 20 years and it's non-existent. I don't understand why this is even a conversation in college football. If you have played your years and you declared for the draft, it has been known, it's been common sense that you're done. You're gone. If you leave and you go play G League in basketball, you're done. Why are they trying to come back and relive their glory years? I don't understand it, honestly. I mean, it does not make sense. If you went back to 2003 and told Tommy Tuberville, hey, you can get a pro, of course he's going to jump all over it. But it wasn't a thing back then. Nobody did that because they had more common sense back then.
6: Well, they also are getting paid. Like you made money in the real world. In college, you're a poor college student back then. Actually, there were people that are like, man, I'm glad college is over because I've been real tired of having to live off of $9,500 a year. Like, I can't wait to get a job. Like, college was fun. I had a blast playing football. Football is hard. But, man, going and, like, actually making money is going to be nice. Like, I remember teammates saying that. Like, that was a welcome change.
7: If anybody understands that, it's me and my twin brother. We joined the Navy in 2010. And every 2 weeks, I got paid $900. Yeah, I mean, I had a place to live because thank God they gave me a crappy barracks to live in. I get it.
6: Right.
7: Dude, I eat instant mashed potatoes and Roman noodles more than anybody in this world. I had a wife at that point in time living off $1,800 a month.
6: Yeah.
7: All right. It was not a good life. I mean, I progressed and I made a little bit more money and I've done something with myself since then, but. Trust me, I get that. I understand. You know, these guys, they're playing ball, they're going to school, and they got a job, and now they introduced the NIL. And that leads me to my next point. I love the 2028 rules that are coming out. I love the changes that they're doing, the 5 for 5. The NIL is strictly marketing. It's not going to be a pay-to-play type thing anymore because that's exactly what that's what it was intended to be, right? Like, I had to wait, 7, 8 years before I could play another college football Xbox game because people weren't getting paid for name, image, likeness. And I get that. That's fine. Whatever. However, the whole pay-to-play thing, like, you're talking about 19-year-olds making $5 million a year to throw a damn football. It's ridiculous. If Nike wants to sign them, great. If they want to pay them, awesome. All right? Bo Nix signed with Milo Sweet Tea. If they want to pay him for a commercial, great. Boosters paying kids to play is insane. It is absolutely ridiculous. So here's what I would do to fix this. And then y'all take it for what you will. Put a salary cap on it, just like we do in the NFL. Put a salary cap on it. And I would say put a salary cap on it to where each position, depending on the position, can only make X amount of dollars. I legitimately don't think there should be a single college player out there that makes more than $500,000. That's insane. They're already getting a scholarship. They're going to school for free. All right, $500,000 is plenty to live on. Like you just said, Greg, they were making $9,500 for the entire year living off Roman noodles.
6: And lived like a dang king when we were in college at $9,500, by the way. Like, it was great. Yeah, I mean, don't get me wrong. I eat fast food every day, but I kind of wish I could do that now. It just, my body and metabolism's not the same. So, like, yeah, I mean, it was a different world. And by the way, everything you're saying makes sense to us. Problem is, everything you're saying is challengeable in a court of law. Because you are restricting fair market cap, like free market capitalism. And that's the problem. That's why they keep running into these issues. That's why this has progressed the way it's progressed. No one disagrees with you, buddy. I just think that it's nothing that's can be passed right now.
7: These guys are getting a free education. What else do you want? They're getting, if you go to school at Alabama, Greg, you know what the 4 years in Alabama costs right now?
6: I do not.
7: It's about $150,000. There are kids that have zero sports inclinations, getting loans out the wazoo, you know, all kinds of other crap, you know, band kids, you got science guys, you got lawyers, you got doctors, you got veterinarians. All these people are going to school to all these different places, and they're paying out the ass just to go to school and get an education, and these guys are wanting more money just because they know how to play football. That blows my mind. Blows my mind.
5: Appreciate the call. The one thing that I will say in reference to what Brian brought up initially is a lot of the reason that we're seeing these TROs right now is because of that 5-for-5 rule that you referenced, and there is a singular group of players who believe that they should get that extra year and that they made that decision under a timely manner when they did not know they were going to be able to have that extra year. It's the one thing that I will say in their defense. Now, doesn't mean that I believe if you've gone on to play in a preseason game, you should automatically be able to play college sports again. You exhausted your eligibility. That's it. It's over. Done. That's all. A couple more of you on hold. We'll get to you on the other side next right here on Jocks.
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5: All right, welcome back in. McElroy and Kubelik in the morning. 205-834-9450. You want to text in, call in. Another TRO for over two dozen college athletes has been issued by a Dallas judge to grant them additional year of eligibility. NCAA, SEC, and Greg Sankey listed as defendants. You can be a part of the show there if you want to discuss it first. Greg, tell our listeners about Bromberg's.
6: Well, Bromberg's been my go-to for a really long time. They've been the community's go-to for a long time as well. They've been serving this community for nearly 200 years, 190 to be exact, as they're getting ready to celebrate their anniversary. Always appreciate the experience I get when I walk in the door, meet with the very friendly and helpful sales staff, and they help point me in the right direction. If you're in the market for a new diamond, an all-natural diamond that started its journey 100 years ago, 100 million years ago, or however long it was, 100 miles deep within the ocean, 100 miles deep within the Earth's core. It's pretty cool to know that it traveled that distance in that amount of time right to your loved one's finger. If you need one, go and find one at Bromberg's. They also got gold, silver, platinum jewelry. It's incredible deals that they have too as well. So go and see them. They're in Mountain Brook Village. They're at the summit. You can also see them online at Bromberg's.com.
5: All right, Mike in Birmingham wants to discuss the state of college football. Welcome in, Mike.
16: Hey, guys. How you doing?
5: Great, thanks.
6: Morning.
16: Hey, I don't see, I mean, all the fifth-year eligibility, I mean, that can be decided, but I don't understand all the emergency injunctions and all this stuff just so they can play this season, because in order to be a college football player, you have to be a college student. Well, college semesters have already started.
5: Yeah.
16: You can't just jump into school anytime you want to. I can't just go down to university, mid-semester and say, hey, I want to be a student and just start and drop into class.
6: Yeah.
16: I understand that, you know, they're athletes, special privileges are made and all that. But if you really want to fight it, I mean, just go to the base of the college rules themselves and say, hey, you're not following the rules of your own college.
6: Yep.
16: And that's going to solve it for this semester. But nobody wants to talk about that.
6: Well, did you see the clip? I don't even remember the player. Did you see the clip recently where they asked one of the quarterbacks, I forget who it was, and they said, hey, what are you studying this semester?
0: It was Rocco Beck.
6: It was Rocco Beck. That's what it was. That's exactly. He goes, you know, to be honest with you, I'm not 100% sure yet.
16: Yeah, exactly.
6: Like, cool. Come again? Like, what? It was Rocco Beck. I was trying to think of who it was. But it was pretty funny. But that's kind of where we've gone. Like, these guys graduate early.
5: I was
6: going
5: to say, I imagine he's already graduated.
6: Oh,
5: and he
6: yeah.
5: just has to pick
6: yeah,
5: out a graduate course. It's like people are mad that Lenora Sellers has an internship at a driving range. I'm like, well, he has a degree.
6: Yes. And honestly, there's nothing wrong with that. Like, I was a grad student my last 2 years, and I took my senior year, and this was in 2010. I had 3 hours that I had to take my final semester. 3 hours. I had one class.
5: It was
6: on
5: manageable.
6: Monday. It was on Monday nights. One class my senior year. It's because that's all I needed to complete my graduate degree. Now, if I failed that class, I would have had big problems. But luckily enough, I was able to squeak through with an A. And honestly, it was that's not that uncommon. And that's been that way a very long time. And these guys now are graduating early in high school. They're enrolling early in high school. Several of which are already because they want that degree, so they have more freedom from a transfer standpoint to create more lever points. So there is an incentivized nature of graduating. So that's not that uncommon, and that's not been that unique. But these guys can get into school now.
5: Yeah,
6: like you can fast track on a you can catch up on your online classes, which is all they take anyways.
5: All right, so Chuck wants to chime in on the Higginbotham hotline as well. Welcome in, Chuck.
4: Hey, fellas, how y'all doing? War damn eagle.
5: War eagle.
6: Good morning.
4: Yeah, I knew you'd say that, Greg.
6: You're dang right. I'm not saying, I'm not cursing on the air.
0: Dare you say good morning?
6: I'm not cursing on the air.
4: All right. Well, look, I got a story and a scenario. Back in 1995, I played at Pittman and I played at Hueytown to my junior year, and I joined the Army. And went to the basic training between my junior and senior year. Come back out to finish my last year of school. I come up to coach and ask them, hey, I want to play ball. They wouldn't let me. We done started. I'm like, I played since I was a freshman. Why won't you let me? I'm in better shape than most of the dudes out there anyway. Now, here's the other part of it. I'm almost 50 years old. If I go to college, how could I? Could I get a TRO and play ball? Is that where it's going to? 35 years old, 40-year-old people.
5: I want people to kind of understand this because there's a misconception nationally. There was a blanket rule put in place. You get 5 years to play five. So the class of 22 players who did not get a fifth year and exhausted their eligibility on 4 years.
6: So it's a small portion of the like people that didn't redshirt. Remember, like there's like a you redshirted, you could because you had five to play four, now you have five to play five. So it's a very, very small percentage of the population. It probably affects more sports than football.
5: It does. Those guys and girls, because there's actually I think a female basketball player at UNLV who's in this. They want that fifth year. Now some of them have gone on to basketball, G League, NFL, training camp, preseason games, things of that nature, signed contracts, inner drafts. But this is not going to be for literally everyone who left college sports.
4: Okay. Well, see, I never even went to college, but I kind of wish I would, but did. But I'm just saying, is that where we're going here with, you know, the older, okay, I played. You know, somebody says, whoever says it, I played for this amount of time, so can I go back and play? Even though they might be older, more experienced, you know, in shape, this and that. Are we going to that point to where, okay, since it's now pay to play, if you're eligible, can you play? You can play. but it's only after 2022, right?
6: Well, there's a little bit more to it. It's like they've actually basically said, I mean, in layman's terms, like you cannot play college football if you're 25 years old. Because the clock starts when you're 19, your 19th birthday, and like there's a few other.

0: So a Texas rancher was killed by a suspected cartel IED. It was on the Mexican side of the border. What happens if that's on the American side of the border?
1: You know what he should do?
0: Yeah.
1: He should drone strike a cartel meter. Like he did Soleimani in Iran. Just find the cartel leader and drone strike. See how
0: that
1: goes.
0: So you want a drone? So that's basically what I said, a cruise missile flying into a sovereign nation.
1: Yes.
0: Okay.
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3: I think those are maybe a toss-up for me as the two most fun sports to play. Cole's probably a little bit more of an ultimate frisbee guy.
4: It's up there.
3: Yeah, it's in the mix. But they're the best sports to play, and they're really fun. And frankly, playing college football, being outside for 3 hours a day, studying the game, learning the game, being with teammates, camaraderie, free meals, free housing, all this other stuff, a little more towards your education. Like, it sure beats going and sitting in a cubicle. I mean, it really does. Like, it's a whole lot better than starting at the very bottom of the professional totem pole and getting your career underway. Like, it's a lot more fun. I don't blame any of these guys for trying. I really don't.
5: Well, I tell these kids out here who are balling out, I'm talking about younger kids, I just tell them, hey, it's the most violent thing you can do, and it's legal. So just be aggressive.
4: It's up there. UFC might have something to say about that, but it's up there towards the top. I think you're right. So,
5: well, I mean, but don't get stupid with it. But, I mean, because, look, I played in the 90s like Cole did. Greg, you was more in the 2000s.
4: He was definitely softer.
5: Yeah. Okay.
3: Our sport was a little more, our era was built a little bit more on flexibility and athleticism. Whereas Cole's generation was built a little more on blunt force trauma, which is totally fine. No, Cole had a lot of fullbacks.
4: We did.
5: I mean, back in them days, I mean, the shoulder pads were huge, and you had to wear knee pads. And now I'm like, does he even got shoulder pads on? There's no knee pads. We had to wear all that.
3: Yep.
5: That bulky hip pad, you know, in the back. Yep. Well, all right, guys. Have a good weekend, and ball starts tomorrow.
3: Sir. We're here.
4: There you go. Thank you. Robert in Tuscaloosa, quickly. Welcome in, Robert.
6: All right, so I've got one question. So they've obviously, you know, the injunction was passed saying that these players are going to be allowed to come from the NFL, come back to the SEC. Greg Sankey come out, the SEC come out and said, no, you know, once you leave and go to the NFL, that's it, you're done. Well, now they've come back, like I heard this morning, and said that they've added in the SEC, and then the one in Texas added in the SEC and Greg Sankey personally. So what is there anything that the SEC can do at this point to say, look, we're not going to allow these players to come back? And after going to the NFL, after leaving and playing in preseason games, is there anything that the SEC or the conference or the NCAA is going to be able to do to say, hey, we're not going to allow this to come back to college?
4: I said earlier that the common sense approach I think Greg Sankey has taken is something that I'll be interested to see how that holds up in court. Let's get to a break and answer your question on the other side as far as what could be next for the NCAA, for Greg Sankey, for individual leagues that may be going up against. Appreciate the call. We'll do that next right here on Jump.
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9: So what could be next for the NCAA, the SEC? As I stated earlier, Greg, I think here at 7:43 Friday, August 28th, the best defense for the Southeastern Conference, and we read a tweet from Tom Mars earlier who said he doesn't quite understand how these hold up. He doesn't think they hold up. He doesn't see it. Likened it to a homeowners association trying to get a temporary restraining order to keep people from parking RVs in their driveways. That you could fine them, but couldn't necessarily just completely prevent it from taking place. I'm probably not phrasing that correctly, but wondering how it could hold up in local court and saying that from an NCAA's perspective, it couldn't. And listen, this is why this is hard for us to talk about, because we're not lawyers. Like I said in the beginning of the show, we need a college football Roger Cossack right now who can come in and explain everything legally. And I don't feel like we have that. But I do think the common sense approach that Greg Sankey's trying to take, and having the punishment be levied at the school and the coach, but not necessarily preventing the player from doing it. My understanding right now is they can go do it. It's just you're going to get punished.
10: Yeah.
9: Which legally would not say you're preventing the player from going and being part of a team. That is how I think they're able to get through this. But again, I don't know the ins and outs of it legally.
10: I'm with you. I certainly don't. I know that. I am not a lawyer. I don't try to pretend to be one. I do like the interpretation. I do like legal interpretation. I think that's fun. But I don't know how. But then again, there's been a million examples of times where I thought it was pretty cut and dry, and because it was challenged in a local court, you get a favorable ruling. That's the thing that I struggle with. Like, why can you challenge these things at a local level when it's understood that some of the judges that are ruling on the actual outcome are fans and or donors and or supporters of a specific school. That feels like a conflict of interest to me.
9: It does. And, you know, potentially is. So still a decent ways to go with this. I said yesterday before this TRO was released and we heard the SEC statement, we read it on air, that we weren't finished, that there would be lawyers and we weren't quite done yet. And I don't think we are now. Because now we have, if I'm not mistaken, Colorado, Texas, South Carolina, North Carolina, Kentucky, Ohio, Louisiana, all have TROs that have been laid out. So we haven't seen the end of this. It's not over. It's not done. And we heard from Mike Elko a little bit earlier of, we don't even know what the rules are of eligibility, and we got games happening right now. More tonight. Obviously, plenty tomorrow. We're going to get to the preview on those. Kalen DeBoer coming up at 8 a.m., but let me put it this way, Greg. Any of these players we're talking about, do you think they play in a college football game this upcoming season?
10: I do not.
9: There's no way that some of the administrations can sit back and say, you know what, give it a go. Either one, we think you'll win in court, or two, this is going to be deemed, they'll be deemed eligible and legally able. Like, it cannot be worth it.
10: I don't think.
9: Half of your revenue?
10: It just all depends on whether or not, how scared are the specific schools about this possible restitution? I mean, that's, are they legitimately scared of the SEC being able to actually do that? I mean, there's a lot of people that right now are like, come get me. I don't care.
9: Right.
10: I'll tamper. I'll do this. I'll do that. I'll pay players. I don't care. Come get me. Come do something about it. Like, I dare you.
9: Yeah.
10: You know what I mean? Like, I can't say I really blame them, because the NCAA hasn't been able to do anything. And for the first time, I actually feel like the conferences are actually exercising their power. The conferences are actually trying to stand up to their member institutions. That has not happened. At least, I don't recall it happening at any point in the last 2 years.
9: No.
10: So this is the first time I feel like the conference are like, enough. We're going to do something about it if you guys decide not to listen to us.
9: Yep.
10: So we'll see.
9: We will see kind of where that goes and what that is. We had FCS games last night. We have FCS games tonight. And then we get underway tomorrow with some super interesting games, a couple of which we discussed earlier in the week, and some of which have some real intrigue in pieces of teams. Like, I'm excited to see Jaden Craig, a quarterback for TCU. That's going to be 11 a.m. tomorrow morning on ESPN, also on Disney Plus. So if you're just coming off of a rewatch of Frozen 2, you can roll that right into TCU, North Carolina. But I don't know what to expect from North Carolina, Greg, and that might be where more intrigue is, of just what are we going to get from this North Carolina football team. You referenced the defense earlier in the week. Obviously, we know all the stuff that's been happening off the field.
10: Yeah.
9: How can they channel some of that and go out and play good football? It's in Dublin. There's distractions with that. There's a lot. For me, I know college football playoff race, national title race, it's not there for a lot of people, but I think there's a lot of intrigue in this game for a lot of reasons.
10: I think there's a ton of intrigue because, one, I like TCU as a dark horse in the Big 12. First and foremost, I think they got a real shot. Now, a lot of that will depend on their quarterback. They have a new offensive coordinator. Their back end is a little bit of a question mark. They had to dismiss a safety that was the Conference USA Player of the Year that was supposed to be a big fix for them in the back end, and now he's unavailable because he's off the team. So, like, there's some question marks around TCU, but I still think they're dangerous. I think they got a chance to be pretty good. Yeah. So, what does that mean? Can North Carolina prove how far they've come? After all, they scored a touchdown on the first drive last year, gave up 48 unanswered points, and lost the game 48-14 at home. But I think they're a better football team today, and I think Bill Belichick, he's still a good coach. I think people are, does he know the ins and outs of college football? Maybe not as much as others, but he can still coach ball, and that team improved last year, especially on defense. So,
9: yeah.
10: I think they're going to be okay. I think they'll be competitive in this game. I don't think it'll be enough, but I think they'll be competitive in this game.
9: Okay. We'll get back to some of the games coming up this weekend and some of the games coming up tomorrow specifically next on Jocks. Get in the zone,
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9: All right. Also coming up tomorrow, we get San Jose State and USC. USC, a team that I'm hearing a little more buzz. We talked earlier in the week about some SEC teams, Greg, that folks are kind of up, down on, who's gaining momentum. I feel like USC's gaining a lot of momentum right now. Mm. A lot of people saying playoff push, will be in the playoff, maybe can make a run in the playoffs. There's still some real questions about this team. When you watch this game on NBC at 2 o'clock tomorrow, what do you want to most try to take away? To maybe have proven to you to an extent for what it can be in the first game about what this team could end up being this year.
10: Very simple. How do the bodies look on defense? How do the bodies look on defense?
9: Specifically up front.
10: Absolutely.
9: Yeah.
10: I don't care if you have slightly thinner safeties. I do, however, care if your D linemen look lean. You know, and they're going to be without one of their best guys. Jakeem Stewart's out for this game. He's one of their best guys. He re-injured a foot. He's hopeful to be back against Fresno, but we'll see. I think that's the biggest thing for them. I think that's by far the biggest thing. They should be in a pretty good spot, hopefully, going forward. But I want to see the bodies. How big are they?
9: Yeah, and the O-line, you're dinged up at center.
10: They should be good at O-line.
9: It should be a solid group, but I want to see, is it a group that impresses me week one?
10: Yeah.
9: Because if that group gets going, then that offense got a chance to be really good this year. But that'll be a fun one, too. More games coming up this weekend. We got time to talk about those. We will talk about those. We will also talk to Alabama football head coach Kalen DeBoer as soon as we come back for break. Discussions on Keelan Russell being named the starting quarterback. How has that offensive line looked through fall camp? Adjustments they've made, expectations for the team, and more next with Kalen DeBoer right here on Jocks.
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9: Welcome back in. McElroy and Kubelik in the morning, Friday, August 28th, 8 a.m. right here on Jocks. Don't want to waste any time. Going to go right to the Higginbotham hotline and welcome in Alabama head football coach Kalen DeBoer. Coach, always love catching up with you. Always love talking some football. I'm interested going into your quarterback competition this fall, and you guys have named Keelan Russell your starter. During the offseason, was there anything that you guys made adjustments with the offense verbally from a play call perspective trying to maybe shorten things up, do things a little bit differently for these two to just go out there and help prove themselves to become your starting quarterback?
0: Yeah, first of all, good morning. It's always good chatting with you guys, and appreciate you having me on. I think we're always aware of that, you know, depending on who the quarterback is and, you know, even beyond that. But I can't say that, you know, there was, I mean, we're aware of it and making sure that things aren't too complicated. I don't know if it's just the verbiage, but just making sure we hone in on what we can really be good at because of our personnel. And we have systematic ways of being able to shorten down the verbiage pretty quickly that we've had in place for a long time. So, you know, both guys, I think, had a pretty good grasp of that throughout the summer and carried that into the fall and led to their success.
10: Coach, we thought last year that Ty did an amazing job. You know, did it so much at the line of scrimmage, so much in the pre-snap, and was basically an extension of you and Coach Grubb on the field. How much freedom do you anticipate Keelan having? Yeah, I know he's a younger player, but how much freedom will he have to go up and make adjustments pre-snap to get you in the optimal play?
0: Yeah, I think the way we always look at it is just making sure we're not in a bad play. And there's always a play that, you know, could be a little bit better as far as, you know, scheme or things like that. But in the end, it's like, just make sure we're not in a bad play. And so, you know, let's not get nitpicky on, we like this one a little bit more than that, check to this, you know. Sometimes it's just good to have that rhythm and just roll with what you got. Again, it's got to be something that matches up against what you're seeing. It might be zone versus man, you know, in the passing game. And obviously you got your protection checks right, and, you know, keep the quarterback upright. And then in the run game, you know, you just got to have your box numbers right. So there's a lot of different ways over the years that you can give the quarterback the freedom. And some of it is checks, of course, like Ty did. Some of it's in different ways schematically where you can use the numbers, you know, to your, or use the quarterback to your advantage, whether it's, you know, him being part of the run game or him utilizing, you know, different RPO game. And so we have all that in our offense. It's just a matter of really honing in on what he does best.
9: Speaking of some of the things he does best, Kalen DeBoer, Alabama head football coach, with us on the Higginbotham Hotline. We've all scrambled back to go watch what film we do have of him and just kind of refresh our memory and watch again. I came away with his presence in the pocket. When he climbs the pocket, two hands on the football, doesn't feel like he ever looks to run initially. He does an excellent job keeping his eyes locked on a target, and then he makes those last-minute decisions to be able to get the ball out and pick up yards. Are some of those things, the protection of the football, you can watch the stripe on his helmet when he's leaving the pocket at certain times and see it on a receiver, and then he'll either go to him or he'll decide to tuck and run. How coachable are some of those things? How much do guys just kind of have some of those things? And how strong are those characteristics maybe with Keelan Russell from what you've seen so far?
0: Yeah, I think you don't want to change Keelan, you know, from what he is and what has made him successful. You want to utilize those strengths that he has. But you also you're constantly reminding him that, you know, the ball is pretty important and we can't do anything without it. So whether it's decision making, you know, in his reads or just in the pocket and taking care of the football, he's got to do a good job. And you know, there are times it's hard because you don't go live. And, you know, but what you can focus on is the things, like you said, two hands on the football. He's shown that in just a few snaps last season, as you saw, that he's got that in him. And we're going to need that because he can definitely create. And now you're trying to find the balance on, you know, just how are you going to move the sticks? Because, you know, that's the key, is to keep giving him more snaps, to not just have him go make plays, but the other guys around him that are super talented, too.
10: Coach, when you look at his growth and development, I mean, he obviously had flash moments last year, and you referenced taking care of the ball, making sure you're smart, but you also at the same time, and I know it's a delicate position, it's like part of the reason why you won the job is because you can make the spectacular happen. So how do you balance the messaging between take care of the ball, but dude, keep your foot on the gas pedal? Because I would imagine that's delicate.
0: Yeah, I think just trying to stay within the offense and the framework of what your read progression is, that's the key. Don't get greedy. You know, we'll call the plays that need to be called. Coach Rubb will do that and just go through, you know, the progression of where your eyes should be. You know, make sure your timing with your footwork is there to help you through it. And just, you know, I think that's the key. Don't bypass a guy that's open in your progression because you think or you want to go make a big play. Those plays will come. Those plays will come. And there's enough, I guess, call them shots or, you know, I think that's what people probably kind of think about when you're aggressive. But those are built within the offense. And if the defense gives you the right look, you know, those will happen.
9: Kalen DeBoer with us on the Higginbotham Hotline. Describe to us your difference in feel for the offensive line now as opposed to 1 year ago.
0: Yeah, I feel like there's more consistency with them. I feel like there's not guys that are just, you know, crazy standouts and kind of, you know, have the offensive line to drop off or anything like that. I think we have across the board solid guys who really have worked together and have found an appreciation for each other. They don't have these crazy ups and downs, you know. I think in practice, I think there's been more consistency, and not just in the run game, but also in the pass game. And so, again, it starts with good communication, everyone being on the same page. And Coach Grubb and Adrian Clem, our offensive line coach, I think have done a good job of even honing in on what we can do well and really worked on that the latter part of fall camp. Had a good idea after the spring, and you can see it just with how they installed going into fall camp that there were specific things that we felt we were good at. We had to make sure that those were strengths, and there's things that you just still want within your offense that you just got to improve on so you don't, you know, become predictable, one-dimensional, all that.
10: Coach, a lot of what we've talked about with you throughout this offseason has been kind of having an edge, having guys that maybe played with a bit of a mean streak. And that was what drew you to some of the guys you brought in and what excited you about some of the young guys that will be getting an opportunity to compete along the offensive line. So has that materialized the way that you wanted it to?
0: Yeah, exactly. You know, that's what's great about football is you need all the different varieties of personalities and character traits, and bringing them together and tapping each other's strengths is what I love to do. And that's the joy I take in being a football coach. But, you know, I think that definitely happened. I mean, I've been conservative in feeling like, okay, are we truly coming together? Whether it was, you know, at the end of spring or during the summer. And, you know, I went to our leaders and they say that, man, this team's becoming close. You know, I kind of look at them a little bit side-eyed and kind of question them again. And like, are you guys, you know, not just your little click area I'm talking, you know, like, is this team really got an appreciation for each other? And I think the guys that came in, I really appreciate their way that they approached it because they were excited to be in Alabama, and they were really open-minded to what the work ethic looked like, what, you know, the grind was all about. And the guys that were here, I think, did a really good job of understanding, like, hey, we need these guys. And, you know, there wasn't this status like, okay, we know what it's like and you don't. It was, man, we got to come together. And, you know, that's what you see now is you see a lot of the new faces that are going to be impact players really gelling. And it's one team now. It's not the guys that were here and the guys that came in. And, you know, I'm excited. I mean, there's a lot of growth that's still ahead of us. What we are now is definitely not what we're going to be as we go through the year.
9: Kalen DeBoer joining us on the Higginbotham Hotline. Greg and I spent a lot of time talking about your secondary and the experience that you have there and what that is going to allow you to potentially be up front. And talking to Kane some in the offseason, that LSU game on, you guys became a lot more aggressive up front. There was a lot more movement and a lot more disruption that was created because of what you guys were able to do. How much more of that do you think we see early? How much different could that front be, maybe start to finish, because of what you're going to be able to cover up on the back end and how much football that group has played?
0: Mm-hmm. Yeah, I think that my hope is, and you know, we haven't played a game yet, so you're as much as you feel a certain way about certain positions and things, you got to go out and kind of see where we're at exactly. That's why it's time to play. But I think, you know, we haven't really said it this way, but the thing that I would like to hope is that Coach Womack, when he calls it, doesn't have to call things out of necessity because he feels like he's got to create and really help a position group. He's calling things because, you know, this is schematically what, you know, or just the right timing to go attack, you know. And your secondary, you know, they had a great edge to them. They got a ton of pride in them. And, I mean, they got put in on some islands the last 2 years a lot of times. And, you know, you want to have your times where you can just let guys go make plays. And obviously there's times where you just really impose your will, you know, and you do that with calls in different ways. And so that's what I hope is that Coach Womack doesn't have to call things because he has to. It's because it's like, man, this is the perfect timing. I got the guys that can go make these plays. You know, we're not perfect, but that's why we're going to continue to practice and continue to build. And the experiences we have in the games ahead are going to help us become who we are.
10: Coach, we've been monitoring the linebacker room. It's a position group that we focused a lot on throughout the offseason and been curious to see how it all unfold. And based on what I've heard through camp, it sounds like that position group has flashed some and it might even develop into, over the course of time, a position of strength for the team overall. So how would you assess the progress that's been made at the second level and where you are right now with that room?
0: Yeah, again, I'm always conservative with my assessments on things until we get on the football field. You've probably seen that over the last few years, but I really do like the guys that we have, and it was noticeable in how they moved. And, you know, Caleb coming in, he's really the new face, and the other guys that were here, we knew a lot about them already, but their development and, you know, whether it's physically or just mentally learning things and going out and executing, that group's got a variety of traits, a variety of skill sets that are really, you know, I'm really excited about from a physicality standpoint to just, you know, understanding the game and being disciplined on, you know, where they need to be, their communication, their confidence in it, which, you know, for those guys, you know, they got to give some direction to the guys, not just in front, but also behind. And so I got a lot of confidence in that group right now. And really looking forward to seeing next week, you know, them go out and put that on display.
9: Coach, I haven't had a chance to talk to you about this, but we visited with Ryan Williams on our show at SEC Media Days. And we tried to go out of our way to compliment him for this because I thought he took a lot of heat last year. And I'm not sure how I would have handled that situation. It's impossible not to hear or see at least some of the noise this day and age. But he sat with us and took every ounce of accountability and did not point a single finger, did not make a single excuse, whereas I feel like a lot of guys who are put in some of the spots that he was and some of the circumstances that he was in could have easily said, well, you know, I was dealing with this, or I had that, or this was taking place. Is that a little bit a sign of this team's offseason that, hey, man, enough finger pointing, no more excuses, like put the accountability on yourself, let's move forward and let's get some things done?
0: Yeah, no, it's a credit to him, and it's something just that's so impressive. I just don't know if I was that age, and again, I wasn't in this type of environment when I was that age, so you don't know how you'd respond. But I know at that age, with everyone and the eyes that are on him, you know, just, I don't know if it's the way he's taking that accountability on, like you said, if I could have done it, you know, at that age, and he has done that, and I think, again, being one of the leaders offensively, I mean, he's the guy that's really taken the most snaps here at Alabama. We've got guys that have taken a lot of snaps other places, but that part of it, that accountability that you're referring to, it just becomes kind of part of, like you said, who we are, and it keeps you moving forward and understanding, like, okay, you know, we're hungry, we're not even close to being there yet. And it spreads throughout your team. And the new guys coming in, when they see that there's not this entitlement that one of your kind of high-profile guys has, they realize that, okay, this is the Alabama way. And so I'm proud of the way he set the tone. I'm proud of the way other guys on offense and defense set the tone. But as you're referring to with Ryan, that's certainly the course that he's taken all year long.
10: Coach, finally, like everybody, there have been a couple guys banged up in fall camp, a few that will have to miss some time. One that got banged up back in the spring game, but it sounds like he's ahead of schedule. So can you give us just the most recent update about who's been banged up and when we can expect some of those guys to come back?
0: Yeah. I mean, overall, I feel like we're in a way different situation than what we were last year because we've just had guys practicing. Last year, we had so many guys that were still beat up from the 2024 season that had surgeries at some point who didn't really even step on the football field until fall camp and then were modified. And, you know, you had to limit the reps. And that just led to a camp where it was kind of like, okay, who's available? And we've been able to go strong and still football's football and guys get dinged up and, you know, you have your kind of freakish type of things that happen. But Noah Rogers, you know, is the one you're referring to from the spring game. And I'll tell you what, if you want a lesson in just mindset and how your mind controls everything that your body, you really kind of has happened. It's that because his timeline, he is much further ahead than what the timeline is that we got back right around spring game and right after that. He'll miss a few games still, but he's out there going through drills. There's a progression that we have to go through. We have to be smart. We have amazing doctors that will push it, but they won't, you know, they won't get reckless, and they have to make sure that all the boxes are checked as we go through and that he's meeting the numbers and feels comfortable himself. And that's the same with a couple other guys. And so there are some guys that got dinged up in fall camp, but nothing that's going to keep guys out, you know, beyond, in my mind, you know, 4 or 5 games, other than, I guess there's a, you know, Jordan Edmonds would maybe be one of the guys, maybe I'm forgetting someone, but, you know, he'll be a little bit later through the season, but, and he's a freshman corner.
9: What's the most impressive thing physically you've seen Jackson Lloyd do?
0: Man, I mean, you talk about the opinion of consistency. He's consistently gotten better. He's consistently just worked his position. And, you know, you just don't see, again, I kind of referenced it about the offensive line in general, about you don't have these highs and lows and just, you know, these blown assignments or just a guy flat out getting beat. I mean, Jackson's going against some pretty good players and every single day, you know, but he's consistently not just held his own, but gone out there and led the charge. And so he's got, you know, I mean, just the weight he's put on, the way he can move and his mindset. You know, I was curious and we really announced him pretty quickly, you know, in spring ball, as you know, crowned him, I guess, you know, don't always really do that, but I was really interested in seeing his response, you know, and the guy has never, I mean, he never wavers as far as how hungry or how starving he is. He's the guy that when you have a practice, you know, you'll find him doing the extra work on a side field where no one really sees him. And you're looking over there and wondering who it is. And it's him, you know, and he's hungry. He's looking forward to this opportunity. We've known Jackson for a long time, so I didn't expect anything different. We know him doing way back when he was sophomore, maybe a junior in high school. And so it's just who he is. And so it's awesome having guys like that on your football team that just are about the work. Don't get caught up in the hype or status. And he's young. He's going to have some times where, you know, he's not going to be perfect, but that's the way it is for every guy that steps on the football field this fall, no matter what team you're on or how many years of experience you have.
9: Absolutely. Coach, great stuff, man. Thanks so much for taking the time. It's always good to catch up with you. We appreciate it and look forward to doing it again soon.
0: You bet. I appreciate you guys, too. Thank you.
9: Kalen DeBoer on the Higginbotham Hotline, Alabama head football coach, joining us to talk some injury updates, position groups, quarterback competition. We'll follow up with it all, have more commentary on it next right here on Job.
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9: All right, welcome back in. McElroy and Kubelik in the morning. Great conversation with Kalen DeBoer. We got Clark Lee coming up in 7 minutes. Takeaways from Kalen?
10: I think he likes the team.
9: Sounds like it.
10: I mean, I think he likes the team. I think he likes the camp they've had. It's good to hear that he's not overly concerned about where they're at from a health standpoint, because it does feel like the last couple of days there's been like, golly, beam it. It's like there's been a couple bummers, you know? Draw Edwards, a handful of others, like, golly. Not again. And then you reflect back to last year. It's like, oh yeah, that's right. Last year was really bad. You know what I mean? Starting running back, starting D tackle. It's like all these guys that were expected to play massive roles all got banged up throughout fall camp. And some guys were lingering from the year before. So relatively speaking, I hadn't thought about that from that perspective. It was good to hear that. Good to hear that there's a different edge in the offensive line room.
9: He used that word consistency again too, which I think is really good. Really good. And that's what you want that group to be, is you want consistency and consistent improvement with that. And he sort of highlighted that with what that has been and what that's going to be. And you know, I thought the symbolism of what Ryan Williams shared with us, told us, and sort of translating that to the team, I think that's big. I think that accountability, not pointing fingers, not making excuses, having the understanding that you need to go out and handle your business. Him sort of reaffirming that, Greg, something I think Alabama fans should be excited about.
10: I think so. You know, I think, and he's, let's be real. Who's the most important player on the team outside of the quarterback, you think, this year?
9: Might be Ryan Williams.
10: I think you can make a strong argument, given the relative inexperience in the room. Yes, I feel that given the fact that Lottie Brooks is a little banged up throughout fall camp, there's just some things that are like, given the fact that Norman Rogers has been out since the spring game, I mean, there's, you'd have, I think you would be hard pressed to find a guy that is more important to the early season success for the Tide than Ryan Coleman-Williams.
9: If he's going, it can change everything. So that backs up your point as to just how important he is or could be. When we come back, Clark Lee, Vanderbilt head football coach, going to join us. Obviously, a quarterback situation there. We'll ask him about it, what it's going to look like next on Job.
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9: All right, welcome back in. McElroy and Kubelik in the morning. Appreciate you guys tuning in at 8:29 Friday, August 28th, right here on Jocks. We'll get back to more games coming up this weekend, discuss those. We still have our Super Sofa Game of the Week. We still have bad box scores of the day. We still have Clark Lee next, Ross Dellinger at 9. Before we do any of that, Greg, tell our listeners how great Bill Smith Buick GMC is.
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9: I'm also appreciative of how Kalen DeBoer sort of tempers those expectations, saying, hey, we haven't had a game yet. Hey, we hope we can be that. And also referencing the aggressive nature that Kane Womack maybe could take, kind of going the more responsible route of, I would be more in line to hope that he calls the defenses necessary for what the formation personnel group is and, you know, what we're best suited to do with our personnel.
10: Mm-hmm.
9: That was a very well thought out answer from Kalen DeBoer.
10: Yeah, I think that's really important to acknowledge where they are. And with today's day and age, the rosters change so much. Having a team identity might need to change year to year. For example, look at how they adjusted offensively the year before. A lot of run game, a lot of quarterback run, a lot of things that it featured Jalen Milroe on the perimeter, getting him outside. He was not a great drop back thrower, so you had to move him. You had to do some things that really took advantage of his skill set. And then defensively, they played a little more man, even though that's not really Kane Womack's background. They played a little more man because that's what the guys were recruited to do. Then last year, you saw a little bit more tweaking, maybe a slightly more zone, a little bit more, maybe more, a little more three down because your defensive ends were heavy. Like there were some things that adjusted to last year, and I think the same will be said this year. Did they become maybe a little bit more of a four down outfit because they have some guys that can move and some guys that are aggressive? I'm talking on regular down distance. Third down, you're going to play nickel. We know that. So I think adjusting to your personnel is imperative because every year your roster could turn over as much as 30%.
9: All right, week zero is here. Alabama will play week one, as will the Vanderbilt Commodores. Their head coach, Clark Lee, joining us now on the Higginbotham Hotline. Coach, quarterback situations made a lot of news for you guys, yet even though Blaise Berlowitz has been announced a starter, you said that you will play two in your opener. Can you give us any more details sort of on that outline, that blueprint, how you would hope that that plays out in your opener?
0: First of all, I think there obviously a lot of news externally. Internally, we're kind of just keeping the same rhythm we've had. I mean, someone's got to take the first snaps. Blaise has earned the right to do that. Jared's ascended through camp. You guys know how it is as a freshman in general, but obviously a freshman quarterback. And we're not like a straightforward offense. I mean, one of our strengths is formation, shift, motion, and trying to be multiple that way. So I've been impressed with how he's come along, and he's earned the right to get out there and play some. I'm actually really excited to see both these guys in a game environment. I think inevitably, as much as we love to evaluate practice, I think, there's something about the lights and the stage that I think bring out a different level of competitor. And so I think it's important to give them the opportunity to do that. As far as the snap split, that's to be determined. And I think some of that's going to be determined by game flow. But certainly, want Blaise to get out there and really get the offense in rhythm and have a chance to kind of put his skills on display. And we'll find the right time to insert Jared and then we'll kind of go from there.
10: Watching him after you announced it, there were some good moments from Blaise last year. Like, he's a good player. You know what I mean? I think it gets lost in the recruiting hype of a guy that maybe takes away from what's already there. So to see him get an opportunity is great, and we look forward to seeing him play. When evaluating these two guys and looking back, because I would imagine it's tough to know, some coaches will look back and watch last year's camp and say, all right, here's where we were last year, here's where we are this year, as kind of a barometer. Is that something you did? Because it's hard, I think, to compare apples to apples when Diego had been running it for 4 years. And now you have a couple new guys that maybe don't have that snap equity.
0: I after the second scrimmage, I did go back to watch the second scrimmage from a year ago, and unfortunately Diego didn't play in it, so that wasn't much help. First of all, I want to go back to what you said just about Greg about Blaise as a player. I mean, he's a really good player. He's sat behind for 3 years, a guy that's his ultimate accomplishments led to him being the runner up for the Heisman, and so he's got unique traits and skills. He's a good athlete. Obviously, this is his fourth year in the system, and so he has his real awareness that way and ownership of it. And I think his real challenge is just going to be not pressing, you know, like let the plays come to him and play within himself and allow the guys around him to help. But I'm excited to watch him. He's earned the right to do it. And like I said, he's played as good of football here through the summer and training camp as he has since he's been here. And I think he's battled some ups and downs and some confidence things, but it's been cool to see him really settle and grow as a leader and grow as a player. So, you know, as far as reference points in camp, I think this time of year, you're always like, just feel like you're in the middle of everything. I mean, you can't, it's hard to gauge. We need to play against another team to kind of understand

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1: While grocery prices have increased a lot, wages have increased more in that same period of time. So a lot of this is just perception. Now, perception rules in politics. 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They still feel like they're getting screwed, and that puts a perception in their minds that something is wrong.
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2: Shoot, 8 days out, and I feel like every year this time, it's hard to know what's up, what's down, what's left, and what's right. You know, you've been staring at yourself for so long. It's time to compete against somebody else.
3: You mentioned operation of the offense, and I think it's one of the things that sort of goes unnoticed by a lot of people when they watch Tim Beck's offense, and people rave about Diego's toughness and throwing ability, just flat out running ability, but I always said, Coach, it was the manipulation of the offense and the football that truly made him great and that set him apart. How do you get guys more comfortable with that outside of just reps? Because that's one of the things I noticed with Blaze when I watched some of his older stuff from last year and then going back to 2 years ago in New Mexico State. He seems to have that feel of getting out of a fake, you know, when to give the ball, when to take the ball, when to cut up field. You know, how much of that is just a given of what kind of athlete you are and what kind of feel you have, and then how much of it can truly be improved with reps over time?
2: Well, I think, you know, growing comfortable in the system, growing comfortable with what the reads are and what I should be looking at, I think the further you go, too, it's not just about what you're doing as an offense. It's also kind of the anticipation of the shell of the defense and having a feel and an ability to kind of, like, get to your technique a little faster because you're expecting what's going to happen next. And that, you know, that grows with maturity as a player. And truthfully, so, you know, Diego had real creative ability. I mean, it was so much fun to watch him as, you know, sometimes you're in sync and rhythm and your progression is all you need. And sometimes the play breaks down and it's up to you to create. I thought he was masterful that way. But one of the things that's lost in the conversations around Diego is his development over time. And even in my 2 years with him, the quarterback he was in 24 versus what he became in 25. I mean, you know, you're talking about just leaps and bounds, and that's a credit to him and his focus and, again, his drive as a player. So to come back and say, you know, where does the system fit in this? Where does Tim Beck fit in this? I think Tim is a really skilled play caller, a play designer. I think, you know, the way he manipulates a defense and creates open receivers, openings in the run game, you know, I think that is conducive to performance at quarterback, where Diego was among the best in the country was he was incredibly accurate. So if he had space and time, he would deliver a ball on strike and that there was then catch and run potential, but making the available play was the starting point for Diego and the effectiveness of our offense a year ago. And so what happened then is, you know, you play that way up until the point at which the shot's open and you don't try to press it. You know, if it's there, you take it. If it's not there, you eat it and trust it'll be there later. I thought he was really patient that way. So now you look at Blaze and he has explosive playability, and I think he's got a real feel with how to use his legs and to create, you know, explosives that way. But what we can't do is try to press to get to the explosive faster than it comes to us. You know, it's like, can we be accurate when the space is there? Can we take what the defense has given us, make the available play? Can we be patient in doing that? Can we get our run game going? I mean, you know, just handing the ball off to Seti and MK and let those guys work a little bit. James L. Lasseter, another guy that had great impact for us last year. That ultimately is going to be the formula to our team's success. And what we can't do is compromise the ball and put the ball in at risk, you know, by trying to force a play. We got to trust it'll come to us. And that's for both Blaze and Jared. That's the challenge. I think that the system is going to help them and it will support them, but ultimately it's going to be, you know, can we take what the defense has given us and can we make good decisions with the ball so that we

0: have a chance in time to get to those explosive plays.
1: You referenced doing a better job on the back end defensively, and just across the board, all three levels. I mean, what growth would you like to see? Because I do feel like up front, there were some positive moments. There's some real positive moments. There's just some big plays that were allowed. So collectively, kind of all 11 hands on deck on that side of the ball, where would you say you are this year compared to last year?
0: Well, I think we're in a similar place with our defensive front. You know, I think we return guys that have played with us. We've added a few just that'll have roles and will be impactful. But for us, you know, rushing the quarterback is about caging the quarterback, and it's about four operating as one. And we need to do a better job with our takeoffs and impacting the launch point, you know, and getting the quarterback off his spot. I mean, particularly I'm talking about third down, where we've been among the nation's worst, you know. And so part of that is getting stickier in coverage. I think, you know, with, you know, Jordan Matthews and Martel Hite, those guys are playing at a higher level at this point than they were a year ago, and I'm excited for that. Both can run. Both are good athletes. The safety position is a place of strength for us. That's exciting. You know, C.J. Hurd's back. We got Ricardo and Dante, and we they're just guys. Jalen Gilbert has stepped up and stepped in. David Chandler. I mean, I think we have some real skill growing in that area that is going to allow us to, again, to play tighter in coverage and to make plays on the ball. But on third down, you need the combination of front end coverage. And so for us to impact a quarterback, it has to go beyond us pressuring every time. You know, it's like, how can we get a four-man rush going? How can we manipulate protection? How can we use some second-level players in that as well? Nick Rinaldi, who's been such a productive player for us. You know, how can he become a part of that third down rush so that we can create a little pressure on the quarterback and then have a chance to have seven guys in coverage? I mean, that would be a huge benefit to us. But you know, we feel good with where we are. Obviously, we're going to need to adjust and adapt as the year goes, but that has been the focus, you know, playing better on third down and doing some things, certainly from a pressure package, but more importantly from how we're generating four-man rush and not even necessarily sacking the quarterback, but moving the quarterback, collapsing the pocket, trying to get him off his spot so that we can make plays on the back end.
2: Coach, I'm interested, you, Barton Simmons, I'm always intrigued with your off-season philosophies. You're ever-evolving, specifically the last 2-3 years. But was there any major shift you guys made in type of player you're looking for, traits in a player you're looking for, and even maybe instilling new things in guys you already had, but just some sort of a philosophical shift into, hey, we need more of this. We need to be more of that. And not just new guys you're bringing in, but maybe what you're trying to allow your guys to be heading into this season.
0: Well, I think with every year we're in this, you know, it's becoming a little more, you know, the conversation becomes where are the wins? Where do you invest your money? And I think, you know, it's becoming more and more focused for us, like where we need to actually strengthen. And that's on the edges of both sides of the line of scrimmage. You know, that's on the perimeter, how you cover and how you create explosives on the edge. And so, you know, I think we're in this, and particularly how you win in the SEC and how you win at Vanderbilt. I mean, these are things that with every year kind of crystallize for us. So there's always some subtle adjusting. You know, what we don't do well in our sport is, we don't collect data well. I mean, it's just, I think we're so year to year that, you know, it's hard sometimes to have historical reference points. And this is year six for us. And so we've made a concerted effort to go back and to really start building these points of reference for us so that we can better understand where we've had success and kind of chosen the right course and where we haven't and made mistakes. You know, we want a certain type of player here, a certain type of person here, and that'll never change. And I think it's so important for us that we don't get too caught up in recruiting like our peers. I mean, we want to challenge players when they're here looking at us. When they, you know, when I have a chance to sit with them, that's going to be a long meeting. We're going to take time to dive into things that go beyond just affirming their ability as a player. I mean, I want to know a little more about how they tick. I want to know about the adversity they've been through. Because ultimately we're still kind of a sleeves rolled up, go to work kind of operation here. there's still not a lot, you know, externally that necessarily validates a player in choosing Vanderbilt. This is about signing up to be a part of a build that's unfinished. You know, this group is going to be a group that ultimately helps to build the Football Experience Center that I'm so excited about, but it'll be their signature on that building, which is really cool, a cool thought about legacy and potential. And we're still trying to establish and elevate the play on the field as well. So we've hit some points of breakthrough here, but you know, that was never the objective. Like we want to not just sustain winning performance, we want to elevate it. And so I think that speaks to a certain type of person, certain type of player, and we don't ever want to deviate from that. And so if anything, you know, especially in the last couple of years where we've had more proof of concept to recruit to, we have not gotten away from really testing the character and the kind of the fiber of the prospect and making sure that that's in alignment with the program we're building.
1: So a band of misfits is still applicable is what you're telling me. That's what we're going with permanently, regardless of how many 4 and 5 stars that start to penetrate the football facility there in Nashville. We're just making sure that that's staying in. The t-shirts are still available
0: and the expression is still tattooed on our hearts. You know, this is who we are. And I think forever. I mean, when you're at a place where when you say something, you know, people respond by laughing, you know, it's just inevitable that you have a chip on your shoulder, and we've got a lot of proof. Our main challenge is we got to focus internally. You know, we can't get tied up in the external noise. And our players do a great job of keeping that focus.
2: Coach, great stuff. Thanks for taking time. Looking forward to catching up with you this season, and I will definitely see you soon.
0: Sounds good, guys. Y'all be well.
2: Thank you. Clark Lee joining us on the Higginbotham Hotline. Vanderbilt head football coach. Great stuff from him. It's back-to-back SEC head coaches on the show. Get to a break. Come back. Recap some of it next on Jocks.
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2: All right, welcome back in. McElroy and Kubik in the morning, 8:52, Friday, August 28th, right here on Jocks. And Vanderbilt opens against Austin Peay. We heard from Clark Lee just a moment ago. Austin Peay, they got to 1-0 with a 35-17 win against Gardner-Webb last night. It's a team that has a lot back on defense. It's a team that if the offensive line does come around, like Clark Lee said last year's did, he said he thinks it's got a chance to be better.
1: That's saying a lot.
2: It's saying a lot.
1: I like their pretty group good last year.
2: I mean, they were finalists for the Joe Moore Award.
1: Whoa.
2: They were.
1: Everyone's a finalist.
2: No, everyone's on the watch list.
1: Ah.
2: Let's not hand out that many participation trophies just yet. But you got Micah DeBose from Alabama coming in. I'm a big fan of Lyndon Cooper, center out of Pitt and NC State. Got good quickness. He understands the center position, angles, hand placement, solid. Bo Johnson comes in from North Dakota State, so he's a little stiff. I'm a little more concerned about how he's going to fit into the SEC. But I said that about some of the other guys they've gotten, Greg, and just the mentality has been enough with what they do. And so, because it's not going to be a lot of elongated seven-step drops, hold up in pass protection. They're going to do a lot of other things to grab the attention of the defense. But if that attitude and that demeanor is still there, with Irving back at the other tackle, you got Cedric Alexander, you got McKaylin Young. Like, the run game could get going to protect whoever is at quarterback. And then that sort of eases the burden of a Blaze Berglowitz or a Jared Curtis. And you got some decent weapons in there, too. So,
1: and you don't have to be maulers in that system. Like, there's so much misdirection.
2: Yep.
1: And, was it nice to just, all right, line up, call it, and run it? Awesome. But there's so much misdirection, you're going to force people to be gap sound. So I think the biggest thing in that offense, you tell me, from an offensive line standpoint, assignment.
2: Yes.
1: Because guys are going to be moving all over the place, chasing ghosts and chasing the ball and seeing things that are throwing them off. And all of a sudden, they're not where they should be. And you kind of have to be at the angle to make sure you capture them when they retrace. I just feel like scheme understanding is almost more important than being physically blunt force trauma.
2: And understanding how to operate together, that goes with what you're saying. So if we have a combination block, guy moves in front of us, do I take him? Do I leave? Do I climb to a linebacker? You know, we saw them really, really strong in pass protection, being able to pass things off last year. Understanding, hey, I can help here, but I got to get back here for my assignment. And I'm sure the quarterback had a lot to do with that because he had been in the system for a long time. So he understood this is where we need to be and this is how it needs to go. But all of those things haven't been said. If that group's going, I mean, that could be a really fun offense to watch this year. Like a really fun offense to watch.
1: Yeah.
2: And I have confidence in it. I don't know what the role of a Jared Curtis is going to be, where that's going to go. I don't know how that's really going to operate, but it does feel like the exact situation that you would want, Greg, to be able to get him involved, to be able to look at it and say, all right, we'll let Blaze be the starter. He can have the pressure. He can have the title, all that stuff. But then we'll just sort of ease Jared Curtis in, see how he handles things, see what he can handle more. That may be the most important part of being able to manage it this way is you have a really good idea of what they're able to handle right out of the gate.
1: Yes. And I'd be curious, too, like defensively. They were good up front in the front seven. Like against the run, they were rock solid. They just couldn't cover anybody and gave up big plays. Because they also didn't have a ridiculous pass rush either. So how do you think the defense will fare?
2: Well, that's why he said, we got to know how to affect the launch point with four. They've got to get better rushing four. And not just sacks, but making the quarterback move, making the quarterback throw from a different arm angle, making the quarterback see something different. All details that Clark Lee telling us they've got to work on, got to operate on, got to be better with this upcoming season. And I do think they can improve on it. I'm confident with what they have coming back. The defense can be pretty good. I think they're going to be an intriguing team to watch. They're not going to disappear like a lot of folks think that they are. Ross Dellinger to talk lawsuits next.
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0: Welcome back in. McElroy and Kubelik in the morning. Friday, August 28th, 9 a.m. Right here on Jocks. Earlier in the show, we discussed a Dallas judge granting over two dozen former college athletes an extra year of eligibility. Now, to help us make some sense of this, Ross Dellinger is going to join the show. He was first to report on it and has been on top of everything legally that's been happening around college football. Ross, what is the significance in this specific case of the NCAA, the SEC, and Greg Sankey being named as defendants?
1: Yeah, well, it's the first case that we've seen of eligibility to target the SEC's new rule. It only took 24 hours for the SEC's new policy to be at the center of an eligibility lawsuit. And I'm sure the way that the rulings have been going, the SEC's new rule will be soon enjoined by another court in Louisiana too. So you'll have a couple of courts that will have made rulings to prohibit a two-day-old SEC rule from being enforced. I think what's happened is the conferences have taken on themselves to police this matter because the NCAA has been at the center of so many antitrust lawsuits because it represents the NCAA umbrella. There's so many programs and universities under the NCAA umbrella. So what's happened is the conference has said, well, we'll just take the rule and enforce it ourselves because we have fewer members. And theoretically, you won't get sued for antitrust with fewer members. But we're seeing that put to the test very quickly. And it's kind of this self-governance conference-wide rules that you've heard me talk about and write about for a while. And we're seeing those now going to be put to the test. Will they stand up? And what we're seeing so far, at least from Dallas and probably from Louisiana, is no. Right? From a local state judge is just going to do the same thing they did to the NCAA rules to the SEC rules, which is prohibit them from being enforced.
2: So what is it that they're targeting as it relates to listing Greg Sankey personally on the actual lawsuit? Like, what are they going after? Money? Like, what are they going after, I guess?
1: Well, no, I mean, they're trying to get eligible their plaintiffs, right? These players that want eligibility. And partly, why exactly they mentioned Greg Sankey, I don't know. I mean, I guess he's just head of the conference in which authorized the rule change in the policy. So they felt like mentioning him would strengthen the case. There's no money involved. They're trying to get eligibility for the players, and they believe that the SEC's rule, like the NCAA's rule, prevents the players from their economic right, which is to get paid. And that's the thing, guys. The NCAA has been sued, obviously, for years and years for restricting athletes, and it's opened up avenues for athletes. They can move wherever they want now. They get paid a lot of money. But last year, when the NCAA decided that schools can directly pay athletes, everything changed. I don't know that people understood how significant of a move that was, because then you went from an amateurism entity to a professional sport when you directly pay athletes. And you could say you're paying them for NIL or whatever the schools are saying, you're paying them. And when you start bringing that much money and direct money to athletes into the fold, it's hard to set arbitrary rules on transfers and on eligibility because there's money involved. And so athletes are going to court and saying, we can get paid X amount if we get another year, or if I transfer here or there or whatever. And judges are saying, hey, they're right. They can get way more money, and you can't limit their economic freedom. You can't limit their economic right. And so that's what we're seeing, you know. And I was on the radio yesterday with somebody. We talked about this issue a lot, and it's kind of cut and dried. If you want, like, to narrow it down here, it's become major college football, major college basketball, a professional sport because of the money involved and the money going to athletes. So unless you employ them and collectively bargain with them, you're going to have problems like this continue.
0: So I've read a couple of different legal minds online and what they think about this. It honestly, with everything else against the NCAA, it's all this kind of pile on. Oh no, this is trouble. Watch out. The legal side of this kind of seems to think that it's not going to be a massive issue and that it's not going to be something that truly holds up. There are one or two out there that disagree with that, but for the most part, that's where I have seen the people who I trust legally, much more so than myself, kind of direct this. Based on what you're hearing, do you agree with that?
1: Well, it depends on what exactly you're talking about. You're talking about just the, like,
0: players playing this year. Correct. Let's just say Xavier Harris playing college football this year. Mm-hmm. Like, or any of these players playing college football.
1: Yeah. I mean, we should all remember this is a 1-year issue.
0: Yes.
1: Right, because you go back to the NCAA's new rule that said you could play from 4 seasons to 5 seasons. They didn't grandfather all these players in, and so now the players are saying they will do another year, and they're using money, right, to say we can earn money, Judge, and they're restricting us from earning money and getting that extra year. So it kind of is a 1-year problem, you know, Cole. But every time we say, oh, this is just a 1-year issue, another issue comes up, and I'm sure it will. But for this issue, what the players are using right now with a judge, which is a combination of money, we can get more money, and two, the NCAA didn't grandfather us in, and they should have with this new rule. That argument can only be made this year, right? Because the new rule will be implemented this year, and then you won't have that argument for next year. But go back to my previous point, you're going to continue to have lawsuits for whatever reason, right? Unless there is some kind of agreement with the players, because you are now paying them. So, like, this is a 1-year issue, this argument that they're making now, but there will almost certainly be another issue that comes up next year, and another issue, and another issue. They thought with the House settlement, agreeing with the House settlement, which included paying players directly, they thought they could get, you know, that it would be the solve. And I think I've quoted university presidents at the highest level in the SEC saying it's an abject disaster, the House settlement. It just didn't do what they thought it would do. It didn't bring stability. And so the only way to do it is congressional action, obviously. But also some kind of bargaining agreement and employment, or there's just going to be these issues that continuously come up. But you're right in that this is a 1-year argument right now because the NCAA did not grandfather these players in and give them a fifth year.
2: That is helpful to know that this will not be a part of our off-season discussion next year, and we'll have something totally new and fun to use our Juris Doctors on. Answer me this. When we look forward to that House settlement, the biggest issue I have right now are local judges that have partisan interest and in some cases are elected officials and in many others are appointed officials, what have you, and they're alumni and they're ruling in favor of the school that they support when in reality that feels like a real conflict of interest. Like, what can be done to just eliminate the local judges from participating in some of these eligibility and all the other challenges that we're seeing all over the place?
1: Two routes to that, Greg. Two routes to that. Congressional action or collective bargaining. There's really no other way. In the bill, the Protect College Sports Act, the congressional bill that would regulate college sports, the NCAA had argued pretty adamantly, and so did all the conferences, to include in that bill a prohibition on athletes using state courts, suing the NCAA over in state court. They wanted that to read in the bill that athletes would be required to go to federal court, to a federal judge. And what happened? It didn't get in the bill. So even the bill would have allowed athletes to go to state court for several issues. So even a congressional bill, the way it's written, at least now, wouldn't solve all these problems. It's going to be hard to solve these problems without some bargaining agreement with the players.
0: And I just don't know, where do we stand on that as of today? Because there was, a month ago, Ross, where a lot of people involved in college football would have told you that this was a given. This had support. It was going to get done. Where are we right now with the Protect College Sports Act?
1: Probably not in the greatest of places, if you want the bill to pass. Some people believe that the bill missed its window by getting through in early August. And now there's a big break. 3 more weeks are left in the Senate's break. They come back, and when they return, they're supposed to get to it. I think there's been a guarantee that it will garner a vote, but will it pass? I'm not so sure anymore, because you gave this, while they've been on recess, it's a 5-week recess, like I said, there's 3 more weeks left. While this has happened, there's been just mounting, right, especially from the Democrat side, pushback on a lot of the issues in the bill. And that's, time kills all deals is what they say. And I think that's a fear right now. But when they come back in a few weeks, there will be a vote on it. There's a guaranteed vote. That's an agreement made by the Senate Majority Leader John Thune to Ted Cruz and Eric Schmidt, the senators who authored the bill, and Marie Cantwell. So there will be a vote. I just don't know if that vote will pass.
0: Brutal. Ross, thank you so much. Great stuff. Always appreciate your insights. Yeah. Always appreciate your assistance, and you do great reporting on all of this, man. I don't know how you keep up with it, but you are a must follow for everything that's happening around college sports right now.
2: When do you get an honorary law degree?
1: Well, there's a lot of people that think I have a law degree, so there's a few people out there that believe I already have a law degree, and I just let them think it. I'm like, I went to Harvard Law.
2: Harvard.
1: Like that.
2: Yep.
0: Listen,
2: sure.
0: Ross, I said earlier, college football needs a Roger Cossack. You could be that guy. Just get a couple honorary law degrees, and now you're the legal expert of college football. You raise your profile even further.
1: There you go. Yeah, there you go. There you go. I'd rather not. But, all right, guys, so thanks for having me on.
0: Thanks, Ross. Ross Dellinger. Find his work at Yahoo, at Ross Dellinger on Twitter. Does an amazing job. If you're not following him to keep up with just everything happening, and it's a lot. Listen, we're happy that football is here and the kickoff is here, and that we were able to watch football last night, tonight, tomorrow, but you still got to keep up with a lot of the things that are happening. I feel pretty good about some of these TROs, Greg, after that. Not feeling great about the Protect College Sports Act after that.
2: No. But I thought the Protect College Sports Act was in a decent place with some of the endorsements it got. But the reality is the timing. The timing is challenging.
0: Yeah.
2: Because who wants to dig in 2 months before you're potentially going into an election day? No one wants to dig in on anything right now. Everyone's going to kind of move to the middle and just avoid taking any significant stances because that could alter any momentum they might have towards election day. So in election year, it's hard to get things done. Within 2 months of an election, it's impossible. So it's not that surprising that it might right now be in a tough spot, just given the nature of the schedule as it relates to these people on the Senate floor getting ready to run campaigns for the next couple months.
0: All right, we'll get to a break in just a moment. First, if you want to be a part of the show, 205-834-9450. 205-834-9450. You can call or text in to the show at that number. Golden Domer has been on hold, wants to chime in. Domer, what's on your mind today?
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0: Morning.
3: Man, why can't we just focus on football? I hate it, man. I hate it we've gotten to this point where we have to worry about lawyers and boosters and pay for play. It's almost like I've seen this coming a couple years ago. But the main reason I wanted to call today, guys, is most time I call in and tell you I don't agree with you, or maybe tell you you're wrong, or tell you that you did wrong about something, or kind of give you a little hard time. But today I just wanted to call and just say, truly, I just want to say that I'm grateful for everything that y'all do on the show, and I appreciate the sacrifices that y'all make missing time. I know that y'all love football and you love your jobs, but at the end of the day, you're having to travel a lot and you're having to miss time with your family and your kids. And I just wanted everybody to think about the fact that we're very, very fortunate to have you, Cole, and Greg and John there and Damien, the whole crew, you know, all the traveling you do. I really want y'all to know we do appreciate it, and I appreciate everything y'all bring to the city because, you know, I work a lot during the week, and it makes it fun being able to dive into some football stuff, and y'all have a lot of fun with me. Y'all could easily, you know, just, you know, not have fun with me and treat me like the, you know, the crazy Notre Dame fan that I am. So I just wanted to let y'all know, man, going into the season, I'm grateful that we got football coming, and I'm grateful for everything that y'all do for the city and for the show, and y'all do y'all make college football a lot funner.
0: Is there like a
2: but
0: asterisk or a and
3: yeah,
0: or
3: brother.
0: A but there?
3: That's just... it, man. Yeah, y'all do a great job. I mean, y'all really do. Y'all bring a lot to it, and we're very. I'm telling you, I've said this before. A lot of people from this area, they don't understand that you go to other parts of the country. And you know, when I used to go to Notre Dame games, I'd be excited about being up there. And this is for podcasts, really got going. And I would want to turn on local radio and listen to the local sports talk, and it's just not there. And so I just think sometimes we take it for granted. And like I said, I've been part of the, you know, part of this for 20 some years when Paul was local, and we just don't know how fortunate we are. And then the fact that, you know, Cole and Greg, y'all really do, sacrifice a lot. You put a lot into this. Y'all could just kind of, there's been times where you can tell it wasn't being put as much effort put into it, but I can say y'all really do put a lot of effort in. And by God, I call that station every day and John is always there. So I even appreciate him. I'm sure he's got some. He's sacrificing too, and he's there 24/7. So I really do seriously appreciate y'all. And there's no but, man. I'm just ready for some football. Now the next time I call, I'll be telling you how you don't know what the hell you're talking about. So just appreciate this.
0: I actually have an interesting question about the team that you root for that I want to ask Greg when we come back. So stay tuned for that one. I think you'll be intrigued with it. I did want to ask you a question about Notre Dame, Greg. We have a little more time in the show today to talk about some of the other games tomorrow. But also a Notre Dame question that I discussed yesterday that I want to see what your answer and maybe John Damian's answer would be. We'll do that next right here on Jocks.
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0: So I had this conversation with our friend Josh Pate yesterday. I just simply asked him, and I'd like to ask you. And then we can hear from the listeners, and everybody else can chime in if they feel like they need to. In reference to Notre Dame, Greg, what would it take for the Irish to not make the college football playoff?
2: 10-2.
0: How dependent would the two losses be? Are you just going to say if they lose two at all, they're out?
2: I think if they lose two, they're in trouble.
0: Now, we have to just go ahead and admit, and I think both of us agree here, a lot of this depends on what's happening in other leagues.
2: Of course.
0: If there's a lot of cannibalism, if there's a lot of, you know, 2 and 3 loss teams that are vying for Power 4 conference titles, that changes the game.
2: For sure.
0: There are, you know, an undefeated and multiple one loss, that's obviously going to make it more difficult. I actually don't think that's the case. I think it has to be at least 3 for them to not get in.
2: I disagree.
0: Good.
2: If they lose the 2 that we're all circling, a la at BYU and Miami at home, their best win at that point could come at home against SMU, right? Solid football team.
0: Yep.
2: Really solid football team.
0: I do think Navy will be a good team this year.
2: Come on.
0: They're going to be a good team.
2: That's awesome. You don't get credit for being G6s. No, you don't.
0: They do.
2: Who does?
0: Notre Dame.
2: No, they won't.
0: Good. Now, understand, when I'm making this argument, it's not even really an argument. It's a thought of how it will go. Because I want you to please understand, this is not me telling you what I think should happen. This is what I think will happen. So, it is not my opinion that if they lose two, they're still one of the best football teams in the country, and they should definitely go. That is not what I'm saying. I'm just telling you that perception, preseason hype, things of that nature will still likely bump them in. And I agree with you that Miami and BYU are the two games. But I think SMU could extend. I think Navy could put a good season together. Mm-hmm. And if a couple of the other teams have better than expected seasons, North Carolina, Syracuse, whatever.
2: Yeah.
0: Then I still think there's a really good chance they get in. I don't even like saying that. Because I kind of don't believe it. But based on where we've been.
2: I don't think so.
0: Okay. And that's good that you don't think that.
2: Because they learned it last year, and last year was a unique situation because the team they were being directly measured against beat them in a head-to-head, which is right. Tough. That's just tough angle, tough sledding. And reminder, there also is a provision in the college football playoff this year that says they are automatically in if they finish in the top 12.
0: Yep.
2: So I think at 10-2, the likelihood of you being in the top 12 is pretty high. Right, yep. That's a pretty safe bet.
0: So
2: but
0: now you kind of see where I'm going with this.
2: I get what you're saying, but I think it depends a little bit optics. Like, how did you lose? Were they close? Were they competitive?
0: Yeah, unfortunately, win. probably has something to do with that as well.
2: Maybe. It shouldn't.
0: I don't think it should.
2: But I agree.
0: The reality is, if they were to drop the Wisconsin, I mean, they lost to Northern Illinois a couple of years ago and were able to get back in people's good graces.
2: Correct. But also, like taking it all into account, all that's fair, all that's real. I love Notre Dame this year, so I think this is not even really worth having the conversation because I think they're an 11-1 football team at worst. But under the understanding the top 12 provision is helpful, I just think the committee, given the state of the college football world, like what has been the biggest topic of discussion for conference commissioners in the last 12 months? I'm not talking about the last 12 days. I'm talking about the last 12 months.
0: Playoff expansion?
2: Playoff expansion possibilities. And what's the biggest fear that everybody has? Well, the SEC and the Big Ten, they control the playoff. Well, the SEC the SEC implemented a 9-game conference schedule thinking that the playoff would have expanded by now. And they didn't. And the Big Ten has been saying for a while, well, we need 24 teams. So with the SEC and the Big Ten at odds and not necessarily right now on the same page with how we're going to move forward in the postseason, I think this is the year where the committee's like, we better give the SEC and the Big Ten what they want. And what they want is a heavier weight towards strength of schedule. I just look at the bigger picture, like all that could change. There's going to be more of an emphasis on it this year than there's ever been before, I think, because of how fragile the future of the 12-team format looks.
0: I think I'm going to go to the mock playoff selection deal this year, and I'm really excited to go, actually.
2: Love it.
0: For what we're talking about. To see with 12 teams, with everything that's at the front of mind right now about, because I want to believe what you're saying about emphasis on stronger schedules, but how is that message delivered to the committee? And is it? Now, Tony Petitti, Greg Sankey can say it. Other Kirby Smart can get to the podium and say it. But is that committee put in a room and say, hey, this is the strength of schedule magic we trust the most. You guys need to take this more serious this year. Yeah. I don't know how that works. And will that even be attempted? Will anybody walk in that room and say, you will abide by this for the most part when we start weighing teams of who they played against who and whatnot? I don't know.
2: I don't know if that happens. But also at the end of the day, like it's always been, man, we really, really love the strength of schedule. Like, and there were parts of it last year that were applied. I really believe that they were applied at times last year. And then at the end of the day, you start looking at these schedules like, man, that 2 years ago, it was bad.
0: Yeah.
2: Like SMU got in, and I understood why, totally understood why, but SMU's strength of schedule was not good. It wasn't good. And they got in, and then they were like, we got to make sure we have a provision in there to make sure that this is not something that we're dealing with every year where some team goes 11-1, loses in the conference championship, played nobody, beat nobody, and gets in anyways. And frankly, didn't look great in the conference championship game for three quarters. And still got in. So, like, we got to put a little more weight on it this year. We have to.
0: Yeah.
2: Absolutely have to. So, they did. I think they valued Alabama's strength of schedule. They were a top six strength of schedule in the country last year and got in with three losses. And people said, well, they looked off on the conference championship game. They should be out in favor of Notre Dame. Notre Dame looks better. I agree with that. But Notre Dame's strength of schedule versus Alabama's was a 40-spot gap. So, Alabama kind of got the benefit of the doubt. So, they did it a little bit last year. I just think they're going all in on strength of schedule this year. Just because they're scared of calling Greg Sankey or Tony Petitti and saying, hey, look, we're going to leave Oklahoma out in favor of Texas Tech because Texas Tech lost the Big 12 title game. They're 11-2. They lost to BYU in the Big 12 title game. They don't have a single meaningful win. They don't have a single top 25 win on their schedule, but we got to put them in. Their schedule's too, their record's too good. And we're going to have to leave Oklahoma out, who is 9-3 and is a really good football team. We all acknowledge that. But we just can't put them in over Texas Tech. And Greg Sankey's going to say, okay, sounds good. Noted. We're going to go have our own playoff. Like, you know what I mean?
0: Yeah.
2: Like, I mean, or hey, Tony Petitti, like we love your league. And here you have USC sitting at 9-3, and USC had to play Oregon at home. They had to play at Indiana. They went all the way to Penn State. They lost three games, and we're going to have to leave them out because Texas Tech's win against Oklahoma State, who finished 7-5, that's a good win. Well, no, it's not. Tony calls Greg, let's do our own thing. Cool. Now we have the SEC Big Ten playoff.
0: Right.
2: That's like, I think there's a fear of that because of where we're at right now. So I don't see it. I think this is the year where it finally gets weighted the way it should.
0: Okay. We'll continue that conversation. Other conversations that we need to have, we'll still have Bad Box Score of the Day. We're going to have our Super Sofa Game of the Week. We'll look at some of those games coming up this weekend. But first, tell our listeners about Polar Bear Services.
2: Well, Wes and the guys have been coming to our house forever. Have always appreciated the experience I get when they show up. They've helped me in a million different ways. They've helped me with my electrical. They've helped me with plumbing. They've helped me with my HVAC system. And man, my HVAC system has been put to the test this year. It's been brutal. At one point, it was 110 degrees. Feels like temperature here in Birmingham, Alabama. It was brutal, brutal, brutal. I felt like I was back in Texas. And it was awful. And guess what? I never had any issues. Why? Because I got preventative maintenance from Polar Bear Services. And the second you have an issue, call them. They're out there in the blink of an eye, and they get it fixed. And they do it in a very professional way. So remember, if you have a problem with your electrical, plumbing, heat, or air, just pick up the phone and call the Bear. It's 205-497-BEAR. That's 497-BEAR.
0: All right, let's quickly go to G in Tuscaloosa. Wants to talk college football. Welcome into the show, G.
16: Hey, good morning, guys.
0: Good morning.
16: Been in Tuscaloosa for about 3 months. Enjoy sports and talk radio. So kind of feel like I'm neutral because I grew up in Cincinnati, went to the University of Louisville, played there back in the Schnellenberger days. So I kind of followed the Big Ten, Big East, but then I lived in Tampa for 20 years. So I kind of followed ACC and SEC down there as well. So I just want to hit on three things real quick. One, I know you guys covered SEC, but I'm going to just give you some insight on the Louisville and Ole Miss game next week. I'm telling you now, Louisville has a running back stable. Isaac Brown, Kewan Brown. This is very legit. They also have some defensive ends and a linebacker core that I think is very solid. They play a very aggressive style. So I do like that upset. I know how everybody feels about Trinidad Chambliss and Kewan Lacy, but I do like our offense, and I like an upset there. Then living in Tampa, I just want to say I'm enthusiastic, just like everyone else, about Auburn. But slow your roll on Byron Bynum, Byron Brown, especially when it comes to passing. The guy is pretty electric with his legs, but I've seen enough of him. I'm not only convinced his success in the SEC. And then the last thing I want to hit on with Alabama fans is be excited about Keelan Brown. I saw Bobby Petrino go safe Lamar Jackson's first year and Auburn, Louisville, and Atlanta. He pulled the starting quarterback, put Lamar Jackson in, and the rest was history. So you have legitimate reason to be excited about Keelan, and then his future.
0: Appreciate the call, and appreciate you tuning in and just moving to Birmingham. We have warned folks about that Louisville Ole Miss game many times. Had a lot of conversations about Clev Lubin and that Louisville front. We have been overly complimentary on Jeff Brohm. We are both big fans of Brohm. Actually, I think both surprised that he's still there. With some of the job openings that have been there the last couple of years. And I don't know, as far as Byron Brown's concerned, I get it. He's thrown for 3,000 yards two times in his career. He's at 65% for his career. I think the production has shown that he can be a pretty good college quarterback. The whole translating to the SEC, if that's a problem, it's going to be a problem for a lot of teams because they all have a lot of guys not from the Southeastern Conference that are coming into play for him, every team. So we'll see how it goes. Appreciate the call. Back with more next on Jocks.
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2: All right, welcome back in. 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Tomorrow night on ABC, 6:30, you will get Alabama A&M and Howard. Only the second time that they've met, which is odd. The last time was 1992. Alabama A&M did win five straight to close the season. Sam Shea takes over, which is probably good for them because they allowed 30 touchdown passes last season. Going to need him to continue to help improve that. So, one game that you'll get there. We mentioned San Jose State and USC. USC 19-1 in its last 20 season-opening games dating back to 2006. Anybody remember that one?
3: That one loss?
2: Mm-hmm.
3: Yeah, Alabama.
2: 52-6. Look at big. Look at big.
3: They crawled out on the field.
2: Baby and mama. Everybody thought they were in trouble. They weren't. They were not in trouble.
4: You never know.
2: New Mexico State, Greg, at 6 p.m. on the CW is at Florida State. Now, we know what Florida State did early last season, that 31-17 win against then number 8 Alabama. They beat East Texas A&M after that, beat Kent State, and then they lost four straight, finished 5-7. How much of a bounce back year can Florida State have, and what are you going to be watching in this game tomorrow night?
4: You know, I think the biggest thing for me, I want to see the operation of the offense, a new quarterback, Mike Norvell back calling the plays. So that to me is significant. I mean, I'm a big believer in Mike Norvell's offense. I'm a big believer in him as a play caller. I think he's going to be great from a play calling standpoint. I also want to see Ashton Daniels. They got good weapons. It's just crazy to me when I go back and look at last year's Florida State's offense. They were a top six offense in the country in yards per game.
2: Yeah.
4: It's insane. It doesn't feel like it.
2: And Ashton Daniels, 23 career starts. Think about if that were a lot of other teams, what we would be saying about that.
4: He's like, played a lot of ball.
2: They got a guy quarterback with 23 career starts. We would be thrilled to talk about that with a lot of other teams, but Florida State just doesn't get that conversation right now.
4: No. And I think Florida State's going to be better than people realize. Now, am I picking them to go to the college football playoff? No, but I think they're a problem team for sure. I think they have weapons. Like, they got a couple receivers that can go. I think the big questions defensively, like, where are they at? How they play? What's the continuity like? Can they play smart football? Can they be consistent? Is there a more inconsistent team going the last couple years?
2: We may not have to worry much about that because New Mexico State, do you know where they ranked in rush yards per game last year?
4: I don't know. What does the Rube Cube say?
3: They weren't dead last. They were.
2: They actually were.
3: Oh, they were dead last.
2: They were actually last, bottom of the entire country at 77.3 yards per game.
4: But if you're throwing all over the yard, you think Mike Leach cared about finishing dead last in rushing?
2: Nope.
4: Exactly.
2: They did add running back transfer James Jones. He had 958 yards last year for Delaware State. So, had 6 100-yard games last year. Maybe that helps just a little bit. I don't know how much we learned about the Florida State defense this weekend. I don't think that's one that we're going to look at and say, oh, yeah, now I feel completely different about that group. So more of those games we're going to talk about. We have our bad box scores of the day. We also have our Super Sofa games of the week. All that and more next on Jocks.
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2: 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And happy fifth.
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13: All right, welcome back in. McElroy and Kubelik in the morning, 9:44, Friday, August 28th, right here on Jocks. It is that time of the year. 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We will get to our Super Sofa Games of the Week here in just a moment, but we start with our bad box scores of the day.
14: Personal foul, 69. Offense. He was giving them the business.
15: Intentional grounding. Offense number 7. It's a 10-yard penalty. I'm talking to America here. Excuse me.
16: That's the game.
13: I'll start with our reverse bad box score of the day.
17: Ooh.
13: Is that a good direction you feel like that we need to go?
17: I just don't know what a reverse bad box score is.
13: You know what that is.
18: We'll start with dessert. I'm wrong with that.
17: But for those that are just tuning in because college football season's here, what is a reverse bad box?
13: Let's just do this. Let's go with this. The Northwestern
19: Eagles,
17: Wildcats,
13: Red Raiders. This is Iowa Northwestern.
17: Ah,
19: oh, okay.
13: They just went down to the Western Illinois
17: I feel like I should know this.
18: Right.
17: Salukis? It's not Salukis. That's Southern Illinois.
18: That's, yeah.
17: I'm going to say Bobcats.
13: Leathernecks.
17: Ooh, that's a good one.
13: The Leathernecks take the win 65-14.
19: Let's go.
18: Wow.
19: Starting off strong, baby.
13: Northwestern ran the ball 19 times.
19: So, how many yards?
18: That's fine.
13: Nine.
18: Okay, yeah, that's a problem.
19: Total.
13: Total yards.
19: Here we go.
13: Western Illinois ran the ball 50 times.
19: Okay, ground and pound.
17: 50.
13: For 321
19: yards. Let's go.
18: Feels like a lot.
19: Let's go.
17: That's a whole lot.
13: 321-9 on the ground. Now, Northwestern did have 11 attempts on third down.
19: They got at least 11. One.
13: Just that. One. That's all they got. 1 of 11 on third down, 0 for 2 on fourth down. Your total yard is 539 to 168. First downs in the game, 28 to 9.
8: Okay.
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18: Grimaces.
8: Eagles.
18: Grimaces.
13: No.
18: Oh.
13: Pioneers. Ugh. They just went, yeah, y'all, some of y'all should know this. They just went down to the Elon.
17: Oh, I should definitely know this. It's like the
18: Dragons?
17: No, I can. They're red and gold.
13: Yep.
18: Yeah. Dragons.
17: Are.
18: Yeah.
13: I will say this.
8: The Firebird Phoenix.
17: It's Phoenix. A Phoenix. Phoenix. Yeah. Yeah. Phoenix. Phoenix.
13: My cousin played Elon, so I did know.
17: I was going to say, it's definitely. Yeah, good job. We got it.
13: They rose from the ashes to the tune of 42-7 over Glenville State. Glenville State was 2-14 on third down, outrushed 168-51, outgained 446-125.
8: Wow.
13: Brendan Haught in the game for Glenville State. 12 punts, 478 yards, 2 inside the 20.
17: Yikes.
18: Cole getting excited for the special team.
13: It's not excitement. By he way, got it's some disgust.
18: Word. There was a
13: it's
18: smile actual, on your
13: it
18: face.
13: It is disgust.
18: It could not be excitement.
13: Yeah, that I could read out that a punter had to actually kick the ball 12 times in a game. It's disgusting.
8: They should have been more aggressive. Why not go for one?
13: All right, the William Woods College.
8: They're the Warriors?
13: They're not. No. Actually, they're one of the cooler mascots out there.
8: The Mammoths.
13: No, they're the Owls.
18: West Side. Oh.
13: They just went down to the Southwest Baptist.
8: We've had them before, haven't we?
13: Yes.
18: Crusaders.
13: No.
17: Pioneers.
13: No.
8: Patriots.
13: Bearcats.
8: Bearcats.
18: Okay.
13: Bearcats clawed their way to a win 63-6.
8: Wow.
13: Okay. 10 kickoffs for 589 yards.
8: Okay.
13: For the Bearcats. They outrushed the Owls 326-113. No surprise that ground and pound overtook the aerial attack here. Your total yards were 504-255. Quarterback Dante Rhodes for the Owls.
8: Oh, D. Rhodes?
13: See, the correct response there would have been who, but yeah. He threw D. the ball.
17: Rose
13: he threw the ball.
17: Rhodes or Rose?
13: Rhodes.
8: Rhodes.
13: Like Paul.
17: Ah.
13: He threw the ball 31 times.
8: He completed 14.
13: No, 11.
8: For 31.
13: For 142 yards. Now, he did not throw a touchdown. However, he did throw 4 interceptions.
8: Lord have mercy.
17: That's not too bad.
13: Which is why they brought in Elijah Rapujo, who went 0 for 1 with an interception.
17: 0 for?
18: Wow.
13: They threw 5 picks in the game. 4 of 18 on third down, 0 for 2 on fourth down.
17: It's not good.
13: Southwest Baptist, 9 of 9 on PATs.
8: Okay.
13: So there you go.
17: There you go.
8: It's a well-rounded game right there.
13: I would say so.
17: There we go.
13: Your reverse bad box score, the Augustana College.
8: They're the Acrobats. Cougars.
13: Nope.
17: Augustana. Let's say... I always try to think of like what aardvarks.
13: No, they're the Vikings.
17: I always try to think of like something that rhymes or like an alliteration.
8: Yeah.
13: Now they took on the Griffin College, and I think I have this right. I think they are like the Griffons, if I'm not mistaken.
17: G R Y F O N.
13: It's kind of like a gargoyle with wings.
17: Yeah.
8: Yeah.
17: Yeah.
13: Nonetheless. Your final score last night was 63-58.
8: Let's go.
17: Lego.
13: In a reverse bad box score defense optional game, I just want to throw out a couple numbers for you. Gunnar Hensley for Augustana, 24-45 for 449 yards, 3 touchdowns. At the same time, Braylon Blunt ran 17 times for 177 yards.
8: Let's go.
13: Isaiah Tate was 18 of 29. For MWS for 420 yards and 4 touchdowns. Skylar Castle in the same game was 13 of 18 for 215 yards passing and a touchdown.
8: Wait a minute.
13: Your combined yards was 727 to 641.
8: Let's go.
13: I'm not sure anybody made a tackle in this game.
8: Guns a blazing offense. Let's go.
13: It's not what we want here.
8: It's not?
13: There were 19 combined kickoffs in the game.
8: Okay, right. Get squad getting active.
13: Just saying.
19: Let's go.
13: That is your reverse bad box score of the day. I feel like that's a really good first night of football bad box score of the day segment.
17: I would say so, too.
13: Really good. Yeah.
17: For having, we did it. You did list off a bunch of games yesterday.
13: We've had some other random games, however, but I didn't know that we were going to get this bad this fast, and we did. We pulled it off.
19: And there were no shutouts, so offense is ahead of the defense now.
13: Well, I'd have to go back and look at first half, second half scoring to see if we had good coaches coaching last night, but we don't know the answer to that. Which brings us to our Super Sofa game of the week. Here's how this works. If you don't know, if you're new to the area from Tampa and you've just been listening, you get to choose one game to watch the entire weekend. That's it. One game. Greg, your Super Sofa game of the week will be?
17: I'm going NC State at Virginia.
13: Oh, the non-conference game?
17: The non-conference game. The Brazil Bowl relocated to Charlottesville.
19: Forgot about that.
17: Yeah.
19: About that.
17: But I'm excited about this game for a lot of different reasons. Virginia's coming off an 11-win season. They were the number one team in the ACC going into the ACC title game. They lost that game, of course, to Duke. But they were a fringe playoff team a year ago. One went away from getting it done. Unfortunately, it came up a little bit short for them. But here comes Bo Prabula. Defense should be pretty good. They were good last year. So I'm going to be watching this group very closely. I really like NC State, though. I think NC State's going to win this game outright.
19: Ooh.
17: On the road. And I also think NC State's got a chance to be a bit of a dark horse in the ACC. So
13: wow. Here we go.
17: Have some fun with it.
19: Let's go, baby.
17: That's right.
13: Damian?
19: I'm going to the nightcap. Former Auburn and Oklahoma legend Jackson Arnold stepping on the field for UNLV as they take on
13: some
19: Memphis.
13: Of the time.
19: That is
13: don't
19: true.
13: Don't act like former Michigan legend Anthony Orgy's not also going to step on the field because
19: Dan,
13: he is.
19: If Dan Mullen can pull it off.
17: Alex Orgy.
13: What did I say?
17: Anthony.
19: Anthony Calandra.
17: Anthony Calandra. Oh, see? Name your UNLV favorite quarterback.
13: Those are the only ones I got.
19: Hey, if Dan Mullen can find a way to get a two-quarterback system to work in our Lord and Savior's year of 2026, let's see it happen tomorrow night, 9 p.m. on Fox, UNLV at Memphis for my TD's Fine Furniture Super Sofa game of the weekend.
17: One of the better games of the weekend. 45 new players for UNLV, 70-plus for Memphis.
19: Yeah.
13: Two great coaches,
17: Memphis
13: too.
17: Had 25 players last year that recorded three or more tackles. Guess how many are back?
13: None.
17: Two.
19: Okay. Production.
13: All right, John.
16: 4:30, CBS Sports Network. Not only is it Brian Kelly's debut, I don't know if he's in the booth or on the sideline.
17: That's right.
16: He's going to have the Boogermobile. I'm not quite sure. But Jack State welcomes North Dakota State into FBS. Their first game, Saturday, 4:30, CBS Sports is my Super Sofa game of the weekend. And that's here thanks to TD's Fine Furniture. 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
13: I did not think this one would be on the board, so I'm going to go North Carolina TCU, 11 a.m., kicking us off on ESPN or Disney+. Jaden Craig at quarterback for TCU. What's that going to look like? You've got a new mix in as offensive coordinator with, obviously, the Sonny Dykes air raid that you're going to try to combine those with. North Carolina feels like a mess. Will it be a mess? Are they going to be able to piece some things together with everything happening behind the scenes? We think on this show, TCU has a chance to be a lot better than people are giving them credit for. So there's a couple out there I'm super interested in. All the ones you guys mentioned, I definitely want to watch. But I'll kick it off at 11 a.m.
17: Love it.
13: With North Carolina and TCU.
19: Let's go.
17: There are a bunch. There's eight games tomorrow. Five of the eight games are inside of 9 points in the spread. So we're going to have some games that come down to the wire tomorrow. So there's some things to look forward to. Whether you like the teams or not, you're going to have competitive football. It should be four-quarter games. So it should
13: also
17: be pretty fun.
13: Yeah, you also have Sacramento State, Eastern Michigan, 5:30 ESPN+. You have Hawaii-Stanford. 6 o'clock on the ACC network. We mentioned New Mexico State, Florida State, Memphis, UNLV starts at 9 o'clock on Fox. Put the coffee on late.
17: Whoa. You're having coffee for that one?
13: Maybe. Or just put on later in the day. My wife does that a lot. She does like a,
17: I can't do
13: she'll make a small batch of coffee late in the afternoon. She needs a little pick me up.
17: Evening
13: might
17: coffee.
13: Need that on Saturday.
17: Love it. Evening coffee. I'll be twitching.
13: Yeah, you need that.
17: Love it.
13: There you go. I wish coffee truly affected me that way. It doesn't anymore. We're back Monday. Three-man front coming at you next on Jocks.
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30: Landrum Roberts, Pat Smith, Conrad Van Order. 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
31: It is a Football Friday. Welcome in. High school football. We've got college football this weekend. My goodness gracious, we have finally made it after a long, hot summer. Well, the hot summer will continue at least for a few more weeks, but we have got a lot to get into. Good to see Conrad up. He is stationary.
32: That's our guy. He's back.
31: He's back. Not really sure what the ailment was. Very secretive of what's going on. I'm not going to disclose any HIPAA violations of what was wrong with him.
32: Well, they are with child, and so maybe it's affecting Conrad.
31: Possibly. Maybe he had morning sickness.
32: He could have. That's what it sounded like. You okay? All right.
33: I'm good.
32: He's good.
33: That was good. That was good.
31: He had to get a caulking gun. That's all I know. A filthy football Friday.
32: Filthy, yes. In the first 1 minute.
31: Yes. That's what we do here.
32: Right on brand. Man, it's great to have football back.
31: Yes.
32: Isn't it?
31: No, it's great.
32: Yeah. I mean, it was touch and go there with some of the stories that we had to cover.
31: Well, it's
32: in between
31: touch
32: the seasons.
31: And go. Landrum, what are you talking about?
32: Oh,
31: nothing's been settled.
32: Nothing's been settled down in the boot.
31: I mean, there's going to be a possibility of Greg Sankey's going to be overthrown as the king of the SEC and just pure upheaval. In the conference.
32: Well, until we see Greg Sankey and some other members of the conference office that are there, interlocked arms, not allowing LSU player to take the field, I'll say I've seen everything.
0: Yeah.
32: Because that's still out there.
31: Yes, it is. And we will dive deeper into that. Matter of fact, at 11 o'clock, Mark Pepper, he is an attorney for one of the players that filed a TRO yesterday in the state of Texas, in which they have named Greg Sankey and the SEC as a defendant. Mark Pepper will be on this program at 11 o'clock. So maybe he can educate us and tell us what's next. But they have now officially named the SEC and Greg Sankey a part of the temporary restraining order that was granted yesterday in the state of Texas. And there was an amendment to what's going on over in Louisiana. Tony Clayton, who is another attorney, he's representing the 33 players that are looking for additional eligibility. He went on the Matt Moscona radio show yesterday afternoon. This audio courtesy of Matt Moscone. Matt Moscona, sorry. Let's do cut two.
16: I like Moscone.
31: You like Moscone?
16: It's kind of a fun.
32: Moscone.
31: That Matt was a Moscone. Song, wasn't it? Like a...
32: Muskogee.
31: Muskogee. That's right.
32: Okie from Muskogee.
31: All right. So here is Tony Clayton. He is one of the attorneys for those in Louisiana. He's amended the lawsuit. Listen to what he's amended to include.
1: So it's sitting on the judge's desk. I just walked that through. Now, I don't know if you knew minutes ago, the state of Texas, the judge there just penciled in the SEC and signed a restraining order prohibiting them from the state of Texas. So we're not the only state seeking to have this done. So Texas has already done it, and we're going to put forth our issues to have ours signed.
31: All right, so what they have done is the state of Texas, Mark Pepper, who we will have on the show at 11 o'clock, his group of attorneys, they filed in Texas to include the SEC and Greg Sankey. You just heard Tony Clayton on the Matt Moscona show, in which he said that we have already put it in front of the judge. We've amended our suit to now include the SEC and Greg Sankey. So Matt Moscona asked Tony Clayton, what advice would you have for Greg Sankey moving forward?
1: I would love to see Greg Sankey there. He would be Exhibit A. I would call. He would be my first witness to call. If I'm Greg Sankey, I would stay 100 miles away from Baton Rouge at all times during these proceedings.
31: There you go. There's his warning. You need to stay away from Baton Rouge. You're going to be hauled into court and asked some very difficult questions. If you're subpoenaed, don't you have to show up? It's not like an option.
32: No, I thought you're
31: in contempt of court.
32: Yeah. I would think so. Do we get a character witness for the SEC?
31: I'm sure Lane would be a character witness for the SEC, right?
32: And just describe the defendant. And what you witness in your dealings with the defendant.
31: So back to the Texas case. This was the first one that really got everybody's attention yesterday afternoon. So a Dallas judge signed an order that prohibits the NCAA, the SEC, and its commissioner, Greg Sankey, from stopping a group of athletes, three of whom are currently listed on NFL rosters, from returning to college for one more season. The Dallas judge's order currently bars the NCAA, the SEC, and Greg Sankey from preventing the 41 plaintiffs from returning based on their prior professional status. And the order is now in place for 14 days with another hearing scheduled for September the 11th. Now, Mark Pepper, who we will have on the show at 11 o'clock, he represents Dallas Cowboys wide receiver Jordan Hudson. So it'll be very interesting. You like that name, don't you, Jordan Hudson?
16: Is that not the funniest name he could have possibly had?
32: No, he pronounces it Jordan, not Jordan.
16: Oh, okay.
32: But yeah.
16: So he's the second most famous Jordan Hudson in college football now.
32: Yeah.
31: Until after tomorrow when North Carolina gets.
16: Yeah, Bill Belichick gets.
32: Yeah. Or when they shock the world and they beat TCU and the first lady of Carolina football is carried off the field.
31: Possibly. On the shoulders there on the Emerald Isle.
32: Now that would be interesting.
31: That would be.
32: Caption this.
31: So the Dallas folks, they get the TRO. And now they've named the SEC and Greg Sankey. And then Louisiana, which you just heard Tony Clayton. Told Matt Moscona, I've already amended ours. That's going to include Greg Sankey and the SEC. So Tony Petitti is yet to be sued. The Big Ten yet to be seen.
32: Do you think Greg Sankey, middle of July, when he's making his way to Tampa to SEC Media Days, he ever dreamed that he would find himself where he is right now and facing what he's facing in at least those two states?
31: No, I think that he probably was considering all the Protect College Sports Act political business that was going on. That was probably the main focus. And then when you did hear in Destin and then once again in Tampa, the conversation, whether it was Kirby Smart, Jerry Moorhead, the president of Georgia, all those people said, hey, we need to self-govern. The SEC needs to do our own thing. Well, this is giving you an early look at what self-governance could look like, which is lawsuit after lawsuit after lawsuit. I have no idea if the Protect College Sports Act, which is dead on the floor, if that were to ever be passed, whether it would stop any of this foolishness. But I guess that's the only thing they can hold on to now.
32: Now, at some point, the foolishness is going to turn more than just a few people away. But it's going to continue, and it's, at least in the meantime, it's interesting.
31: Meanwhile, Ross Dellinger, just a few minutes ago, he posted this story at Yahoo Sports. He says college football playoff executives are continuing the discussion on implementing participation rules that would disqualify programs rostering certain athletes, including former professional football players.
32: Hmm.
31: Now, if you listen to the folks down in Louisiana, they want to point out that this is a wide-ranging problem. This is not an LSU problem. This is an everyone deal. And so they're laughing at stories like this from Ross Dellinger because they basically say, well, you know what's going to happen. So once the college football playoff executives say, you know what, we are not going to allow teams to be a part of the college football playoff if you have former NFL players, then they are then going to be enjoined in these lawsuits. Because once the SEC passed what they did this week, all these people went from, okay, we're suing the NCAA, now we're going to go back and we're going to change our TRO to include the SEC. So if the college football playoff says, well, we're not going to let teams in, well, then they're just going to add the college football playoff to the long list of organizations in which they will sue and get a local judge to allow them to participate. But if I'm in that room and I'm voting in the college football playoff, mm-hmm. I'm voting who I want to. And if, in my opinion, that LSU wins because they've got these players on, I'm not voting for them.
32: I wonder if we did a poll right now. I wonder how many college football fans would be up in arms if these athletes were able to come back and play, if we just let the TRO stand and we let them play. I don't think that many. I think everybody's just kind of over it.
31: Well, I think they're over it, but I disagree with you to this point, because if they were kind of, okay, whatever, just let them go, then they would have let Brandon Sorsby play.
32: Yeah. On the Sorsby deal, I think that's
31: more of a morality thing.
32: Yeah, that was one that everybody wanted to.
31: Well, yeah, everybody could get on the same page.
32: They could get on the same page. Everybody could agree on the morality, whether it was, hey, we don't want them to have a really good quarterback because we're in the Big 12 or they're on our schedule.
31: Yes.
32: So I don't know. It just magnifies more just the toxicity, and it's a broken system. But the people that are winning, they're continuing to win, and it's the guys playing the sport,
31: which is what
32: was it intended for, but at what cost?
31: Mm-hmm.
32: Then we're finding out.
0: Just think, when you're watching Stanford and Hawaii tomorrow night at 6 o'clock, it'll be all college players only. It'll be pure college football.
32: We're watching who?
0: Elite. Stanford and Hawaii. Come on, Landrum. That's the most exciting game.
32: There's
0: on
32: nothing
0: the schedule
32: pure. There's nothing pure. No.
0: It's gonna be great.
32: Yes. No, I said to you know what with that 2 years ago when Army had a running back that transferred. And he was really good. Not really? Seriously? Like, what it takes to get in?
0: Paul Skeens came from Air Force, right?
32: Yes, he did. And I guess he's glad he did.
0: Yeah, it worked out for him. Yeah.
31: So we will talk to Mark Pepper. He just, matter of fact, just texted me moments ago just to confirm. So we will have him on at 11 o'clock. Didn't know if he was maybe filing another TRO or something. Had to maybe push our interview back. But no, he's going to be on at 11 o'clock. Hopefully he can educate us on the whole process. And now why Greg Sankey is in the crosshairs of, it seems, everyone in college football. How about the FCS last night? Let's actually talk football as opposed to the TROs for a couple minutes. Three ranked FCS teams, they lose last night to unranked opponents. So is this a harbinger of things to come when you get to the FBS? West Florida knocked off number 16 Southern Illinois 34-31. Houston Christian beat number 19 Southeast Louisiana 34-28. It was Central Arkansas beating number 23 UT Martin. How about that one? 36-24, a 12-point win. So three teams ranked in the FCS top 25 lose to unranked teams last night.
32: UT Martin was a 3-point favorite at home. I'm just, if you wanted to log that on your spreadsheet when you're putting together your trends for your teams and you're building your little book.
31: My book?
32: For the season. You would have that back.
31: FCS doesn't really.
32: You never know. You never know when you're jonesing for one.
31: No, I'm more of a Mac guy.
32: Little snack. Get you a little snack on a Thursday night in November.
31: No.
32: When Maxson's not going on.
31: No.
32: Were you able to watch any of those games?
31: I did not. I was locked in on your Atlanta. I had like three screens going last night. Had your Braves on. That was a great game. Just fantastic baseball game. For all those people out there, oh, 1-0 games. That was boring. No, that was like an outstanding baseball game last night. Bottom line, if you're a baseball fan, no matter what team you're a fan of, that is like, man, that took me back. That is pure baseball.
32: And how many times has it happened if somebody first pitch home run and no more runs after that point?
31: Just amazing. Just a great game between two teams that potentially that could be a preview of the National League Championship Series, but it was just a great game. So I had that on. I had the Thompson Clay Chalkville high school football game on, and then I had Opelika Hoover on another screen. So I had some high school games on and I had the baseball game on. So that was my three games. So no, I did not get to try to find any FCS games last night.
32: Yep. Tomorrow it starts. That's a lot of couch time, mm-hmm. which is great.
31: Yep.
32: Now welcome it. 205-834-9450. It is a Friday. If you want to chime in on this game day, some of you already doing so, you can do that on the Jocks text line. Of course, we're going to talk to the coach, Wim Sanderson, Mark Pepper, there at the top of the hour. Mike Rodak catching us up. Anything we need to know about Alabama heading into the weekend and then heading into game week. Barrett Salid talking Braves at New and Kyle Parmley with our prep preview at 1.
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0: 1019, three-man front. 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
1: 205-834-9450. That is the phone number. Let's get things started on this freaky football Friday with Don Don.
2: Hey, good morning, everybody. How are you guys?
0: Hey, Don Don. Great. How are you?
1: Hey, Don Don.
2: I'm great, man. I had so much fun at Thompson last night, and I got to thank the coaching staff out there. You talk about Pat. It was 30 minutes before the game, and they welcomed up. You would think they would tell you to get the heck out of there. They're busy and everything, but they are just so welcoming out there. And I know what you both of you guys have been out there before. Have you ever been inside their indoor facility?
1: I have not been granted the permission to be inside their indoor facility.
2: Well, I'm sure Trustful and Spain Park got the same thing, but man,
1: we do not have an indoor facility. We have an outdoor pavilion like UAB. Well,
0: I actually know the guy who did the acoustics in there. So yes, I saw it during the process of being built.
2: But I got to tell you guys, I mean, 3 years ago, I said Seaborn. I didn't think Seaborn would be good enough for Alabama, but I have changed my mind. That kid had some passes last night where he's on the daggum roll, and he hit the guy 60 yards a try and had one caught back. I think, did he throw for three touchdowns or four?
0: I don't have the box score. No, I said it last week. That's what I told Conrad. I said you ought to be excited as an Alabama fan with that commit, because seeing Trenton Seaborn against a Central of Phenix City team who's got legit dudes, no, he looks the part.
2: Well, I'm meeting Kelly Kitchens out there next week. You know, his son plays for Vestavia, and that's going to be a hell of a game. But Landrum, did you call those two games on TV last night?
0: I did not. Nope, I was not.
2: Okay. But I sat down on the bench and talked to one of your cameramen. Me and him had a good conversation about, you know,
1: what kind of dirt did you get?
2: No, none. I told him how good of a guy Landrum was.
0: Yeah, I'm so tough to work with. I'm a real diva.
1: That's what I hear.
2: I was bragging on you, my brother. I was.
0: Oh, thank you, Don. I appreciate it.
2: But are we ready for some real tackle football? And don't have to listen no more of this crap. I'm ready for football tomorrow.
0: Yeah, we're ready for it. Yep. Ready to talk about tackle football.
2: That's right. All right, guys, y'all have a great weekend. Enjoy all the football, and we'll talk to y'all next week.
1: All right. Thanks, Don. Thanks, Don. Have a good weekend.
0: You broke it down. Is that going to be a part of the newsletter, you think?
1: What, the high school? Is he going to have a special section of high school, like Don Don's high school rankings?
0: Auburn's plan to kidnap Trent Seaborn.
1: Oh.
0: Thought maybe we would get that feature.
1: See, that might be why he's going to all these Thompson games. Yeah, he's trying to poison the well water for people like Conrad. He's trying to get him to Auburn.
0: Trent, no matter what he offers you, don't talk to the man on the sideline. Didn't he say he was down there?
1: He was sitting on the bench.
0: So many follow-up questions there.
1: Yeah.
0: 205-834-9450. Text line is open.
3: Don accidentally, I guess, butt dialed us on the way back, and I could hear him greeting the wonderful clients there.
0: Yeah. Someone reminding us that Plainview and Boaz, you got the Pruitt, the game, father versus son. That's where they went. Good matchup.
1: Yeah.
0: A lot of you weighing in on what's going on in Baton Rouge. What could potentially that mean for LSU, for the SEC, for Greg Sankey?
1: Hopefully we'll find out a little bit more from one of the attorneys involved in the Texas TRO that was granted yesterday that named Greg Sankey and the Southeastern Conference as defendants. He's going to join the show at 11 o'clock.
0: But coming up next, it's our first blue plate special of the college football season.
1: I hope he's done some studying. He told us last week he was going to.
0: We told him we need him to come out hot.
1: Yeah. I mean, we didn't need him to like, okay, well, let's get this going in week four. Like, he needs to get it going now.
0: The coach, Wimp Sanderson, with his bona fide best blue plate special college football pick he's ever had.
1: Of the millennium.
0: Of the millennium.
1: Yes.
0: He's going to do it next, right here for us, on Three Man Front. 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
2: Lift it, load it, grade it, grind it, move it, haul it, rig it, dig it. Craneworks, Rentalworks, yeah! The big dog's got it.
3: Wimp Sanderson on Three Man Front is brought to you by Craneworks. Lift it, buy it, rent it. The big dog's got it. And now, Wimp Sanderson.

0: And the coach, Wim Sanderson, joins us now. Hey, Coach, how are you?
1: I'm doing good. I think one of the things that we don't realize that the judges that make these decisions that a guy is not going to be allowed to come back and play in the SEC and Big Ten and so forth are made by judges who really don't understand college football. I don't know if I'm right or wrong, but I feel that way. I don't think they really know exactly, you know, what's right and what's wrong. And what happens when you get this second thing that we talked about yesterday or last time, now they've kind of flipped it again. We flip it every week. It's what's going to happen. It's just, I think, keeps everybody not sure what is going to happen. I think all the conferences are about the same way. They could feel like they could do what they need to do. And what happens to you is when this judges do this and you want to come back, what does the agent do? The first thing the agent does is get a lawyer. And the first thing you have, again, is, as commissioner said, you start having lawsuits. And so I think that – I want both of you to comment to our listeners about that, because I think that's the misunderstanding. And let me just say this to you. I'm not – as I let y'all talk, I ask you to talk. I have said to you all along, y'all have somewhat disagreed, and it's just that's what good radio is all about, that the Sports Act will pass. Generally speaking, y'all have felt that it would not. I think this gives it a better chance to pass. You guys are good and do a great job on the show. Give your opinion on what I've just said.
2: Well, you are right, Coach, in regards to what happens when people don't get their way nowadays. And first thing to do a player's going to do is going to go get an attorney. And, of course, the attorney with billable hours, he is going to make some money, and he's going to say, well, you know what? Let's get this in front of a friendly judge. And that's what you're seeing. The thing that perplexes me the most, Coach, and I'd love to get your thoughts on this as well, is what happens now that the SEC is entangled and named in all these lawsuits, because – it's almost to the point now that the commissioner can't be a commissioner and the league itself cannot operate underneath the rules and the bylaws that all the schools agreed upon. I just don't see how this is going to end friendly for anybody.
1: No, I agree. And you got all the big conferences, Pac-12 and ACC and Big Ten, all under the same idea of not being allowed for a guy to come back. And it's a pretty big stink there, and I don't know the answer to it. But if you keep on every week changing, having a judge change the rule back a different way, you're confused as to what you should do. And I've said this on the show. Anytime you were able to go back, if you go back to your school has to have a right number, because if your number's over 15 in basketball, you couldn't go back. We just got a lot of controversy about that. And I think the judges have caused some of that. And I really feel like it's Stanky. I think Stanky and them have really felt like that if we don't get some kind of acts passed or something, but it's gotta be the right kind of acts. It can't be acts where we open up lawsuits by each state because each state is different from the other. I don't know if that makes any sense.
0: No, it makes total sense, Coach. No, I agree with you. You've got to have something, hopefully something in that bill that just reduces the amount and the potential for the lawsuits that we're getting now. Yeah. It's already transactional, and some of these guys are making astronomical figures for it's just what the market is. We can look at it and say that doesn't equate. But now it's becoming transactional where we're waiting on a judge in a county somewhere to say whether this guy's going to be able to play tomorrow, next week, next year, whatever.
1: Does that judge really know college football? Probably not.
0: No.
1: Because as soon as he makes a judgment on that, he's got five other judgments to make on something else.
0: That's right. Yep.
1: he's not a judge just for football.
0: But I do think the judges are smart enough to get out of the rain and get their head from out under a rock to know the importance of the players that are standing before them or the player in question.
1: Yeah. Had anything?
2: I am just waiting. This next week is going to be big, Coach, because a lot's going to be decided, because if these guys in Louisiana, which most people believe that they're going to be allowed to be on the roster, LSU is going to roster them because they're going to say that the SEC cannot supersede Louisiana state law. And by that being done, what does the SEC do or what can the SEC do? And then from that point moving forward, it doesn't matter what policy that the SEC office in downtown Birmingham comes up with, whether it's basketball, volleyball, soccer, it doesn't matter.
0: Let's go back to the courthouse and say, hey, supersede the law.
2: Absolutely. And then you don't even have a conference. What's the point in having one?
1: Yeah, and you're sitting with a particular school that's got a lot of money.
2: Correct.
1: From the chicken deal, from the chicken deals and the individual boosters. I mean, they got piles of it. Louisiana's a different state. I recruited two or three players out of there, Hollywood Robinson and David Benoit and people like that. It's a different deal.
0: I bet you ate good though when you went down there to recruit.
1: Well, I ate whatever the mother fixed and told her it was good.
0: Of course you did. Best I ever had. Sign right here.
2: Hey, Coach, this is one aspect to all of this that people forget because I know that Lane Kiffin is getting all the PR here. But don't forget that Will Wade was in the courthouse hugging R.J. Lewis after R.J. Lewis got his TRO at the beginning of the week.
1: Yeah, Will Wade's kind of a different cat. That's a different deal. I can't get into that.
2: Now, see, I was setting him up. I wanted Coach to slam him.
0: Yeah.
2: I was trying to get Coach to do
0: Come
2: that.
0: Come on, Coach. You were so close.
1: I ain't gonna slander him because I got to be sweet. But, but anyway, it is what it is. I know you guys won't get me off.
2: No.
0: What are you talking about? You were just talking about Will Wade. Go.
2: Yeah, we're trying to get you wound up, and now you're ready to leave.
1: No, I'm no hurry. Hurry at all. Let me go over these games because the Blue Plate Special is important to me.
2: Well, it's important to us.
1: I think this is the people who want to listen to this rather than me beat my gums about judges because I don't want to think about it to start with. The North Carolina TCU game is interesting to me. I didn't take it, but the guy at TCU can coach.
2: Mm-hmm.
1: And North Carolina, when you lose your defensive coordinator, the coach's son, who's been with them and knows what to do and has been a pretty good defensive coordinator, you're in trouble. And so looking at all those factors, I couldn't buy into that. I wanted to, and another guy on my show went with North Carolina. I'm not sure. I think

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1: You look at a lot of the socialist places, they're, usually pretty dirty. Because cleaning it up would be seen as not progressive. You know, you have giant homeless encampments. They're usually pretty disgusting. But because you're a progressive and you think they have a right to be there or something, they're not willing to clean it up. So it does cause a mess.
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2: I wasn't sure. So if I'm not sure, I leave it alone. For example, next week, Arkansas Pine Bluffs gets 54.5 points against Missouri. I'm not going to mess with that either. Next
3: 54
2: week,
3: and a half? Wow.
2: 54.5 points. And you say this, Missouri's a darn good defensive team.
4: 54.5, and the total is 60.
3: Yeah.
2: Missouri could go in the dressing room and Arkansas Pine Bluff would score. They could go in the dressing room and get some water. I'm not so sure you're going to like this one. This is the one that I selected.
3: Well, hold on a minute. Let me guess. Memphis UNLV.
2: Yep, I did.
4: It's a bold game.
2: The reason for that is when you look at Dan Mullen, he was at State. He did a good job there. The story got off on him, and if you read everybody's headlines, all headlines are trying to get you to read the story. Dan Mullen did not like to recruit. He was not a good recruiter or did not like to recruit. Recruiting wasn't one of his forte. He just didn't want to do that. Well, the players basically were all – he got a few, but they were mostly all already there. So many of the Memphis kids went to Arkansas. They're 88 and out the gate and gone. So it's a brand – and I thought a brand-new team. And I don't know that UNLV will have a home field advantage or not. I thought everybody'd be in a casino watching it.
4: That's right.
2: Rather than on the field, they won't, it's a bit in a big stadium to start with. So that's the one I picked. I picked UNLV. It's either 4.5. You guys can decide 4 or 4.5. If you were to bet it today, so.
3: Yeah, let's do 4.5. That way you get the hook, so it's one way or another.
2: Okay. Well, so I took UNLV. I took Dan Mullen. I think he's a good coach. I think he's knows what he's doing. I think Arkansas is coming in. I mean, Memphis is coming in with a new coach. A lot of players gone. So you got to have some rhyme or reason to bet the way you bet. I don't even bet on them, but that's the one I picked. You guys may want me to hang up and say what you want to say, but any thoughts on that at all?
4: No, I don't like it at all. I was going to stay away from it. I think Charles Huff's a good coach, and playing a team like UNLV trying to decide who their quarterback's going to be. But then I look at, I was tempted to take Memphis plus the points. I'm going to stay away. If I was gonna pick one though, I would take the home team. I'd take UNLV.
2: Yeah, well, when I go to basketball, that's what I do. But this is not basketball. Basketball is quite different. The home team, usually has the officials on their side. So, anything else, Pat? You think of that I need to talk about?
4: What's he missed? Does he miss anything, Pat?
3: No, I mean he's nailed all the high points here. But I am interested in just an early feel, just a gut feeling for you, Coach. Just overall, do you think that Alabama-Auburn fans will be happy after the Iron Bowl in regards to looking back to the 12 games that they would have concluded for this season? Will Alabama-Auburn fans be happy with the season that they're about to endure?
2: Well, I think they should be, but I don't think they will be. They never are because the other team had a first down one game.
3: Is it because the expectations are too high for Kalen DeBoer? Because I think Auburn fans – they want to go to a bowl game. I think they understand this is a stepping stone type of year, but Alabama fans, as you know, better than anybody, that they expect to go 11-1 and be in the CFP.
2: I'll be glad to answer this. I answered it somewhat yesterday. I think 9-3 would put them in the playoff for Alabama.

0: I think it's according to how good Russell is, and Russell, I think, is very, very good. And I think the Mac kid behind him is very, very good as well. And they've got two quarterbacks that can play. And also, I think the surrounding people, the offensive line is better. I think the defense is going to be good. I like the defensive coordinator a lot. And I feel like that, you know, they got a great shot to be about where they are. Is that going to please everybody? No. You have to remember, Alabama was eighth last year, and everybody was mad. And Auburn, I think Goldish has done a really good job. I think the one thing he has done is that he's gotten away from things off the field, problems they had last year. They've got a quarterback that they believe in, who he has coached. The offensive coordinator is with him. As Coach Saban has said, it's not the quarterback, it's the people that surround the quarterback. And they brought 20 other players besides the quarterback. So in playing against Baylor, and you're going to say, well, you know, why did they play in Atlanta? The word is money. If you can get money and you can get 60,000 people in the stands, that's enough. Baylor will have the families of the players that play on the Baylor team. That's it.
1: That's it, yeah.
0: And so I think the home field advantage is there. It's not Jordan Hare. I got all that. But I think it's also a home field advantage. So to answer your question there, I feel like that Alabama and Auburn will have good years. But whatever happens, if they lose one they're not supposed to, basically speaking, the fans won't think it's very good. So that's my thoughts.
2: Did you want to add anything on your Cleveland Guardians?
0: Hey, we're good. You don't even brag on us. We're talking about the Braves won 3 in a row.
2: Yeah. Well, over the Dodgers, 4 in a row total.
0: You don't realize how good we were in 1954. We were really good.
2: Y'all have not been good since Willie Mays Hayes left.
0: 1954, we were good. We won 100 and something games. We were great in 54. And Willie Mays, we lost 4 in a row. Willie Mays caught that over shoulder play out of center field. And I saw Larry Doby, the first minority, whoever played, I saw him play his first game at Cleveland. Is that industry or not?
2: Yeah, that's a big deal. Yeah.
1: Absolutely.
0: And when I was doing my radio show with Sonny, of course, Sonny wouldn't know Larry Doby from Joe Louis. But I had Larry Doby on my show. And he's passed away now. And, you know, we had Garcia, Wynn, Lemon, Bob Feller. Now, we don't go get me started on that. People don't want to hear
2: Well, that, did I tell you the new tradition that I started? And my wife, she looked at me. Crazy. The last time, now when we travel to a Braves game, I'll put a comb in my back pocket and I will staple $10 to my underwear.
0: Well, that's good.
2: Yeah, it's my new tradition.
0: That way, that's what I did. I had a red comb in my front pocket, and I had $10 pinned to my underwear, so they could put the traveler's aid could put me in a movie for 3 hours before I got on the Hummingbird to go to Cleveland to see my Cleveland Indians. The other thing I will mention to you, I'm in Japan, and I'm with our team, and we're with Kentucky's meeting us. Mm-hmm. Right in the middle of where I was and where Kentucky was Dolly Parton.
1: Really?
0: So, yeah, I have a picture with you come by the house, and I walked up to her and shook hands with her.
1: Wait, why'd you shake hands with her? Why didn't you hug her?
0: I don't know.
1: Why didn't you hug her?
0: Somebody said, well. I didn't look down to her. I didn't look down to her socks, but I shook hands with her and spoke to her, and she spoke to me. So that's my Dolly Parton story. So
2: I got to
0: see Dolly Parton, and then I got to see Elvis at midnight and Frank Sinatra. Elvis at 6, Frank Sinatra at midnight. So
2: She said a girl asked her one time why her feet were so small, and she said they get too much shade, and she pointed up at her chest.
0: I'm gonna pass that one, but anyway, Crane Works brings me to y'all every week, and I appreciate you guys having me on. I think we talk about some stuff that's kind of interesting on some days we don't, but for a long, long time, Crane Works has tore it down and built it up. Rental Works will do the same for you. If you want to rent something from Crane Works, you can rent it. They'll bring an operator with it. You can You can work and be taught by the operators how that piece of material works. Now they even have waste works. I don't mention that much. If you got a big dumpster full of stuff, they'll come by and get all that for you. So Crane Works and Rental Works and Waste Works are great outfits, and David and them do a great job. Appreciate you guys having me on.
1: Yeah, Coach, I'm proud of you because we gave you like three or four baits and you did not take any of it. So nope. Man, we've really come a long way on this show.
2: Yeah.
0: Yeah, that's right. Well, I ain't the best, but you ain't gonna find anybody better much.
2: You're our best. Thank you, Coach.
1: Thank you, Coach.
0: Thank y'all.
1: Have a good weekend.
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1: We tried.
2: Yeah.
1: Tried multiple times.
2: Plenty of opportunities.
1: Man, he was sharp as a tack. He would not play our game today.
2: Was I the only one that just for a moment there at the end thought that he was in Japan?
1: Yeah, when he said, "Hey, I'm in Japan."
3: No, I did too.
2: Okay.
1: I was like, wow.
2: He said, "Hey, one more thing. I'm in Japan."
1: Yeah, the time difference. I was like, wow, man.
3: Phone connection was great. Yeah, I was like, wow.
2: Yeah. I had so many questions.
1: Yeah, no doubt. Top of the hour, we will have one of the attorneys that filed a TRO in Dallas, Texas yesterday for his client, who is an NFL player for the Dallas Cowboys. We will get to the very bottom. That's coming up at 11 o'clock. Also next hour, Mike Rodak, Bama 247, Barrett Salee, Braves Radio Network, Kyle Parmalee, Starnes Media. A very busy Football Friday here on Jocks.
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0: Coming up in about 5 minutes from now, Mark Pepper, an attorney from Charleston, South Carolina. He is part of the law firm Pepper Law Firm. One of his clients, who plays for the Dallas Cowboys by the name of Jordan Hudson, he was involved with the Texas group of lawyers that has filed a TRO that has now included the Southeastern Conference and Greg Sankey. What does that exactly mean in layman's terms? That means that anything that the SEC has passed in regards to eligibility of professional athletes coming back to play in the conference, the judge in Texas is saying the 41 defendants in that case, or excuse me, the plaintiffs, that those would be allowed to play and the SEC could not govern.
1: Yeah, Daryl reminds us on the text line, billable hours. Take advantage of all of this for sure. Somebody asking, why aren't other conferences and commissioners named in these suits?
0: It's a great question. I'm yet to see anything towards Tony Petitti.
1: Going back to subpoenaing, somebody is coming. You cannot subpoena people across state lines in state court. Federal subpoena versus state subpoena. So clearing that up. Thank you for that. Eject LSU from the SEC and move on. LSU, continue its circus and journey down the toilet and do so in another conference. Hope Lane and LSU fall flat on their faces.
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2: O'clock, Three Man Front on this Football Friday. Landrum, Conrad, and Pat hanging out. 205-834-9450. 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
3: All right, so it has been a very interesting week, to say the very least, in intercollegiate athletics. Obviously, here in Birmingham, the athletic directors, the presidents and chancellors met. It's been a very active week. Yesterday, in Dallas, Texas, a judge signed an order Thursday that prohibits the NCAA, the SEC, and its commissioner, Greg Sankey, from stopping a group of athletes, three of whom are currently listed on NFL rosters, from returning to college sports for one more season of play. One of those players is represented by our next guest. Mark Pepper joins us from the Pepper Law Firm. He represents multiple professional clients and athletes, and he has worked with the Texas Trial Group that is involved in multiple cases across different states. And Mark Pepper joins us now on Three Man Front. Mark, I hope you're well on this Friday.
4: Pat, thank you, buddy. Landrum, always a pleasure, and really enjoy listening. First-time caller, long-time listener, as they say. Glad to be with you.
3: Well, thank you so much. I want to start here, if we could, Mark. For the neophytes out there, we've tried to learn as much as possible in the legal realm over the course of the last 6 to 8 months, because so much has happened in sports. But what exactly did the judge order the NCAA, the SEC, and Greg Sankey not to do in Dallas yesterday?
4: Yeah, so a little background, I think, context for our listeners here. Obviously, our focus has been on the NCAA and these bylaws that they, you know, sua sponte changed in the middle of June and decided not to grandfather in all the athletes that would have benefited from a fifth year, which with a stroke of a pen they could have done and avoided all this. But obviously, that's what got us to this point. Once we started getting traction in the judges across the country, I think we're 8-0 now in 8 different states. Once they started agreeing with us that, yeah, you just can't do that, right? That's unfair. It's a breach of contract. It's not allowed under the laws of this particular state. Well, then we realized, okay, so you guys are good to go. Except here come the big bad wolf, the big four, maybe five, depending on where you are in the country, that have said, well, we don't have to follow that order. You know, we can do whatever we want. We are the SEC. We are the ACC. We are the Big Ten. We don't have to follow a judge's order, which sounds as shocking as it is. And I hope the listeners understand that. But let me tell you why. We don't have collective bargaining, despite being a professional sport, football, basketball, et cetera, which it is now. We don't have collective bargaining. If we had it, well, then, yeah, they could make their own rules. But they can't simply make their own rules because they claim they can. They can't simply say, well, we're going to punish, what, a dozen players, maybe 18 players that this would apply to. So we said, okay, if you don't think you have to follow this order because you're mistaken, that you don't see your name in the caption, how about we go add you to the caption? And so we added them as a defendant yesterday in Texas, this morning in Louisiana, which if it's not been signed already, I expect that order to be signed this afternoon. And it will enjoin them specifically from enforcing, implementing, and otherwise any rules that violate these court orders. That's a long-winded way of saying they kind of asked for what they received.
2: Mark, my question would be, moving forward for these conferences and commissioners, and we've all known that these, you know, conference rules have been in place, whether, you know, it be the SEC, it, just relative to your conference. But moving forward, the enforcement of these things and looking at the precedent that these TROs from these judges in the different states are putting out there, how will these conferences operate, enforce things in the future? And I'm asking that because who's to say that a player or whoever doesn't get their way and they say, all right, well, I'm going to call Mark or I'm going to call whoever.
4: Yep. Now, I understand that position. But let me make it clear. None of our clients, Ryan and I represent over 200 of these athletes across the country. None of them have a problem with the ability of whatever conference they're playing in to make their own rules. Okay. The issue is you can't make them up as you go to simply penalize individuals that have received the benefit of a court order. Okay. So while I understand that some people, rightfully so, think this is a slippery slope, that's not what this is about. This is a unique instance where once and candidly, had they just been grandfathered in under the 5 for 5, none of this would occur. Okay. Once we get through this, we don't have any problem with the commissioners of these conferences making their rules. You know, the SEC has a intra-conference transfer rule. Okay. No problem. That's been fine. Okay. But those types of rules, not to mention the ones that are punitive in nature, like they try to pass this week, that are in direct response to an underlying court case, that violates not only the law, but just your conscience, just a practical matter. So this is going to be a limited issue here. This is not going to be one of these things where a player comes along 6 months from now and says, well, I don't like this ruling, I'm going to go to court. No. This is all to do with the class of 22 5 for 5 eligibility issues and the spinoff that has come from these conferences acting in bad faith this week.
2: Mark, what was the official statement from the NCAA when asked why they did not grandfather in this group of athletes? I would love to know that.
4: Yeah, I would too. It depends on who you follow on Twitter and what you believe on social and those types of things. Candidly, they've never come out and addressed it. I will tell you that according to our research and listening to arguments on a daily basis by the NCAA lawyers, it is very clear to me that the only reason they did not do it, which was purposeful, by the way, was to almost create this havoc across the country in order to give them leverage in Congress. They put all their eggs in the Congress basket. They were all in on the Save Sports Act BS that is never going to make it through, didn't make it through, won't ever make it through. And they got caught with their pants down. I cannot tell you the amount of times where I walk out of a courtroom from June on where opposing counsel, who are great lawyers, very, very talented, would say, no big deal. That's just one more that we can use to show why we need congressional interference, right? Which they call it something different. I call it interference. that has been their MO. Well, when that didn't get through, then they turned around and went, rut-row. Well, now what do we do? Well, we're not going to sit here and let you guys figure it out. We're going to go make these kids eligible because they deserve to be eligible. Everybody else in the country that is still in college, the guys they played with last year, they were a year behind them. They got not only this year, but an extra year. I mean, they purposely singled these guys out solely to use them as a pawn in their lobbying Congress, which just blows my mind.
3: Mark Pepper joins us here on Three Man Front. I do have to ask you this. Could the SEC refuse to recognize the player on a conference roster, even though a federal or state court says he's eligible?
4: Right.
3: What can the SEC do?
4: Yeah, so that is a question for the SEC. But I would tell you that if I was advising the SEC, here's what I would tell them. Pick up the phone. Greg Sankey, pick up the phone. You have my number. You have Ryan Doughton's number. If you don't want to call us, have your general counsel call us. There is a path to victory here for everybody. Now, it's going to involve our kids playing this year, right? But there is a way to work this out. Because if you don't, well, then you're going to have to answer that question for yourself, and we're not going to help you. It's one thing to tell your member institutions that these are going to be the rules. You know, all the presidents came and said, well, Greg, if you want to deal with this mess, here's our 16-0 vote. You go deal with it, right? It's one thing to have to call them and say, you know, look, these are our rules, and you better abide by them. But when a president or the general counsel or a governor, the athletic director pushes back on Sankey and says, I'm reading this form order, and it says you can't enforce these rules. Is Greg Sankey really going to tell them, well, mess around and find out if you want? Is that really how you want to treat your member institutions and force them into a decision, arguably the day of the game? Do we want to play these players that we have a court order that says can play in an attempt to win this game tonight? Or do we want to cave to our commissioner because the penalties that they are threatening us with will damage us beyond control? I mean, how can you as the commissioner put your head coaches, your presidents, your members in that position? There's got to be a path forward here. There is one, but it starts with an open dialogue between Ryan and myself and the general counsel for these conferences. It's got to happen.
3: All right, Mark, final question, because I know you're very limited on your time because you're a very, very busy individual. I just want to ask you, can you kind of walk us through the timeline in the state of Louisiana, if you have that handy, in regards to what to anticipate next week? Because I know you got a potential of a Monday hearing and then maybe a Thursday hearing. What is the timeline for next week?
4: Yeah, so I will be able to tell you that in 15 minutes. As soon as I hang up with you guys, we have a status conference with the judge.
3: Okay.
4: And by the way, we've invited the SEC's general counsel to join us on there as well, and I hope they show up because we'll find out, I guess, here in a little bit whether that order got signed that would read the same exact way as the Texas order got read yesterday. So my guess is that all parties are going to say, look, Judge, first of all, Ryan and I are scheduled to appear in South Carolina for a hearing Monday morning that was set prior to this case. We also have a Kentucky appearance that afternoon. We've got a conflict. Let's move it to Thursday. Everybody's available Thursday. Okay. I think the SEC will say, you know, Judge, we just got brought into this case this morning. So, yeah, we'd like till Thursday. So my guess is that this case will be moved to Thursday. But we're going to find out on Thursday whether these guys are going to play under an injunction or not. They are enjoined. They're allowed to play under the current temporary restraining order for now, right? But on Thursday, that's either going to be, you know, removed, or it's going to be followed up on with an injunction, which would make them eligible for the rest of the year, subject to these rules and subject to Mr. Sankey's ability to try to resolve this case or allow his member institutions to do what a court is ordering them to do, which is let these guys play.
3: That is Mark Pepper.
4: In the next 20 minutes or so, we'll know.
3: All right. Well, listen, Mark, thank you so much for helping us kind of sort through what is legitimate and what is not, because we hear so many things. So that's why I wanted to get you on, so that you could help explain to our audience, obviously just a few miles away from the SEC headquarters. So
2: we're sponges. We would love to have you back on.
3: Absolutely. Hopefully you'll come back on.
4: I'd love to do it, fellas. I'd love to do it. I appreciate you and a big fan of your show. Keep up the great work, okay?
3: All right. Thank you, Mark. Take care. Have a good weekend. Thanks, Mark Pepper joining us here on Three Man Front. Wow. A lot to digest there. When we come back on Three Man Front, we'll kind of break it down what Mark Pepper had to say. For me, the headline is there is a pathway for all parties to walk away with the win. Who's going to blink first? I guess that's the question. More Three Man Front here on Jocks.
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16: 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That's about all the time we get. Some days we spend chasing the next thing, some sitting in traffic, some going through the same routines, and then, if we're lucky, really lucky, we find a few moments that make us slow down, smile, and enjoy the ride. 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On Jocks.
3: Hopefully we're a little bit smarter after that last interview with Mark Peppers, one of the attorneys.
2: Birmingham Law is calling our name.
3: Man, we got to get to that night class. Mark Peppers, who just joined the show, if you missed it, man, what an incredible interview. You can always download the Three Man Front podcast. You can listen to it in its entirety. He laid out the time frame for next week. He is one of the attorneys that will be in Louisiana dealing with the SEC, dealing with the NCAA. There was a conflict on Monday. Originally, it was supposed to be on Monday, but there was a conflict with some other cases and clients. So they will make their ways down to Baton Rouge. Probably next Thursday will be the day. And so the SEC will have their day in court, so to speak, to be able to go and defend the bylaws that they set forth.
2: The way that he laid it out, he has some very compelling points to me. It made a lot of sense. And I had never argued that I thought that these guys shouldn't be able to come back. That's why I asked the question about why they arrived at this decision, and it was his opinion, and he gave us his opinion, and it does make sense, because that would just further highlight the need for change and to have change at a federal level, whether that bill would have covered those things or not. I want the lawsuits to go away.
3: So the Dallas judge signed yesterday an order that prohibits the NCAA, the SEC, and Commissioner Greg Sankey from stopping a group of athletes, including Mark Pepper's client, Jordan Hudson, who is a wide receiver for the Dallas Cowboys. There's a couple other players that's currently on NFL rosters, probably will be cut this weekend, two from the Kansas City Chiefs that are looking to potentially come back and play in college football. Tony Clayton, who represents 33 athletes attempting to gain another year of eligibility down in the state of Louisiana. They have amended their lawsuit that Mark Peppers was just talking about, because Peppers is a part of that law group as well, in which they have named the SEC and Greg Sankey as defendants rather than leaving the case solely against the NCAA. Now, the amended complaint is now with Judge William Jordan. And you just heard our last guest say that he's going to be on a conference call in 10 minutes from now with the court that is run by Judge William Jordan. And they will effectively try to say that the SEC and the laws, the bylaws that they passed earlier this week in Birmingham, are null and void. And you cannot supersede a state law. And that's their back.
2: Well, the biggest takeaway I had was Commissioner Sankey, pick up the phone, call me. There's a way that we can all make this work. But every way that he described, if I remember from the conversation, involves his client playing football in the SEC this season.
3: Correct. I mean, listen, there are so many people around the country that are very passionate about one way or another. And as we've discussed on this program, this is not solely an LSU situation. You have athletes currently at the University of Texas, a lineman. He was in rookie camp in the spring, and now he's back in Austin, and he's on the roster. You have situations where Arkansas, they've got a defensive back that was in the Denver Broncos training camp. He's on campus on their roster. Obviously, the University of Missouri, they have been heavily recruiting a former NFL player that was in camp just a couple weeks ago. We know Mark Mitchell, a former basketball player at Mizzou, that has committed to play for Mark Pope and the University of Kentucky. Well, Kentucky obviously has a problem with what's going on. All these schools voted for the ramifications that was listed out by the SEC earlier this week. But the issue now is, because of all these TROs and the new language in these TROs, it is going to be very problematic for the SEC to try to enforce its own rules.
2: Yeah, a lot of your text coming in, a lot of your reaction, 205-834-9450. Bartman says, I must be missing something. The SEC has a bylaw that prohibits interconference transfers, so these players would only, all caps, be able to return to the previous school, correct? Well, but the argument is they've gone to the NFL, so they had to stop in between.
3: Yeah, I think semantically, I think that's what they will say, is that, okay, Daquan Wright, okay, he was an Ole Miss Rebel, but he left school and he was a Cleveland Brown.
2: Because he was forced to leave school.
3: Because he did not have another year of eligibility via the NCAA, did not give him the blanket waiver. So him coming back to college, that does not qualify as a intra-conference transfer.
2: Yeah, my client had a good idea that he was probably not NFL ready, but he had no more options, so he was going to give it a go, and then this opportunity presented itself, Your Honor. Somebody writing in and saying, it sounds like blackmail to me. Lots of saber rattling. Hold firm, SEC. CC. Thanks, CC. It was interesting to hear from your guest, talking about Mark Pepper, the attorney who just joined us, about collective bargaining. All parties joining collective binding agreement. Almost all this nonsense goes away immediately. It all comes back to making them employees. We all know this is LSU's fault, but it clearly all ties back to them not retiring Jaden Daniels' number 5 jersey.
3: It's been a very active last few months down in Baton Rouge. And we mentioned earlier that the college football playoff, Ross Dellinger is reporting that the college football playoff is considering penalties or not allowing teams that have former professional players on the roster to participate in the CFP. Well, you know what's going to happen there. Yesterday, it was the SEC being enjoined in the NCAA lawsuit. Next, it will be the college football playoff.
2: Jimmy says, can y'all give me a summary of what Auburn, Alabama coaches said this week? Feeding a newborn is apparently time-consuming.
3: Yeah, that is time-consuming.
2: Good job, Jimmy.
3: Well, one thing is for sure, Kalen DeBoer, who was on this radio station earlier this morning, and he had some really good things to say, especially on the injury front in regards to what potentially the time frame would be. He said that no injured Alabama players except Jordan Edmonds and Jeremiah Beeman, obviously, will miss more than 4 or 5 games with injuries. He told Mac and Cube that a little bit earlier this morning. So that's good news on the injury front.
2: Yeah, Alex Golis said Auburn just trying to just clean up and pay attention to detail and continue to go over their game plan with the coaches and with the players. But nothing earth-shattering or anything that would cause you to sell your season tickets.
3: No.
2: Mike says, if a junior left school early and falls within the 5 for 5, could they come back too?
3: Say that again.
2: So if you had a junior that left early, so they had played 3 years in 3 years, would they still have 2 to play 2 if they had left? They go to the NFL, could they come back? They're on a training, they're on a, in a training camp. Same scenario.
3: Based on these rules, no. I mean, if you have signed a professional contract.
2: Let's not give anybody any ideas.
15: Well, it only applies to the 2022 class of kids, and they wouldn't be in that class if they had left as a junior.
3: Correct. But I mean, but according to the rules that were set this week by the SEC, that moves forward for anybody.
15: Well, yeah.
3: Like if you leave early and you sign a professional contract, you can't come back to play in the SEC in any sport. I mean, the Mountain West last night, they passed for football only. So if you want to go play in the G League or WNBA or whatever, they're going to allow you to come back and play.
2: Well, I do think we need to reexamine when you're signing the conference bylaws and how we're going to enforce these things in the future. If you don't agree with them, or if you get a judge to agree with you, doesn't seem like that's going to work. 205-834-9450.
3: I can tell you one thing that's going to work, and that is anybody that needs to get their AC checked in their car. And we've been telling you about the Garage in Pelham. You need to go to garageinpelham.com. Great website. And the best thing on that website is not only all the great information that can get you lined up and teed up to go down there and get your car serviced, but it's those coupons right there on the front page. You cannot miss a great opportunity to make sure your AC is A-OK. And if it's not, they got a great deal for you.
2: Yeah, you got fine folks there. Bob is the owner. Robert Ritchie there to meet you in the clean professional lobby. You walk in the door. Guys, you never have to worry about your wife, your daughter, girlfriend, significant other going in and being treated with anything other than respect. You can read the reviews, 5-star across the board, male and female review. And folks from all over the state that still bring their cars, trucks, and SUVs to our friends at the Garage in Pelham because they've taken care of them. Even when they lived in the Birmingham area, that's trust. That's why they have that repeat business, because folks know they're going to be taken care of, and they know that they're not going to be upsold or sold something that they just don't need. 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
3: 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We're just not making things up on what people are saying about the Garage in Pelham. Matter of fact, Landrum, some new ones have come in over the last 24 hours.
2: Yeah, Andrew says the team at the Garage, always professional, helpful, friendly, and honest. Highly recommend. 5 stars across the board. I'm sold.
3: Tell all the great people down at the Garage in Pelham that Landrum and Pat from Three Man Front sent you their way. 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
2: You can't go wrong with Mike Rodak. He's going to give us the latest, what we're hearing in Tuscaloosa, what we expect for Game 1 versus East Carolina. Mike is next on Three Man Front.
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0: 11:32, very busy Friday here on Three Man Front. Got started with Wimp Sanderson in the first hour. Mark Pepper, one of the attorneys representing a player trying to make their way back to the college football ranks with a judge's TRO, joining the show earlier. Mike Rodak's going to be joining us. Barrett Salee at the top of the hour talking Braves, and then Kyle Parmley with our prep preview. Pat, back at home, the friendly confines there at Husky Stadium tonight. I will be there off of Valleydale and back in the friendly confines, but high school football, and Kyle's got a lot to talk about.
1: Yeah, it's going to be a nice night for high school football. Unlike it looks like next week, we will be back into the oven. Disgusting. Like 110 will be the heat index for next week. Yeah, it's going to be bad.
0: That's bad. That's why we need the AC dome.
1: Yes, that'd be great.
0: We start games at like 6 a.m.
1: Mike Rodak from Bama 247, he joins us now on Three Man Front. Mike, the last time we talked to you last Friday, you kind of laid out when you thought Keelan Russell was going to be named the head, or not the head quarterback, but the quarterback number one for the Alabama Crimson Tide. And it came a little bit earlier than we all had discussed last Friday, but just your thoughts on him officially being named the starting quarterback.
2: Yeah, you know, that was a Saturday off day, and, you know, I think it had to be done before Sunday's practice when he kind of started to, you know, I guess technically they still call it fall camp this past week, but, it, you know, you're really turning the page to the season opener. So, you know, that was not surprising in terms of the timing. I don't think the decision was surprising, at least in terms of what had unfolded the week or two before that. I think, you know, if you go back to the spring or go back to even the summer, you know, I would have said Austin Mack by a hair, but I think Keelan Russell showed enough in camp in terms of not making big mistakes, or at least not having a big difference in mistakes made versus Austin Mack, that allowed, you know, the staff to be comfortable with starting him. And if you start him, then you kind of give yourself access to his special tools. So that was going to be the story all along. It's, you know, that Keelan Russell has the higher ceiling. You know that he has some abilities that Austin Mack doesn't, that a lot of quarterbacks don't, but it's, can you trust him in that role as your starting quarterback to smoothly run the offense, you know, not to make the big mistake and not to, you know, have it cost you, you know, versus what you can gain by having him. So I think once that was kind of evident during camp that he wasn't going to make more mistakes than Austin Mack was, then, you know, I think that was really the direction it was going to go. And, you know, it's still, no matter who it is. And I think sometimes maybe we miscast this quarterback competition too much in the sense that it's a veteran in Mack and a young player in Keelan Russell. They both haven't started the game. Like, it, either way, you're going to be starting a first time quarterback. And age wise, even though Mack is in his fourth year of college football, Mack just turned 20 this summer. Keelan Russell is 19. In fact, I think it's less than a year difference between them. So, you know, one is a quote unquote young quarterback, but the other one's not really that much older either. So I don't know if there was ever going to be a huge difference that way, or not as much as some people made it out to be between the two quarterbacks.
0: If for some reason Keelan Russell came out and he struggled, whether it's against East Carolina or another game in the early season that he's starting, how long do you believe the leash would be for Kalen DeBoer, Ryan Grubb with their quarterback?
2: I think it would be long. I think, you know, Pat and I talked about this when I was in the studio. I think if you were starting Mack first, I think you'd probably have an easier time transitioning to Keelan Russell if you needed to, you know, kind of breaking the glass and saying, we're going to try I'm falling into that trap myself, the younger quarterback. I think if you're starting Keelan first, I think you got to stick with him a little bit longer because, you know, it's like from when I covered the NFL and you had a first round pick at quarterback. And if you were going to start him, you didn't want to go away from him very easily because that might break his confidence. That might send the wrong message. That might do whatever. And, you know, I covered first round quarterback EJ Manuel when he was drafted out of Florida State, and he struggled for an entire season. And then it was four games into his second season when they finally said, all right, you know, we're not going to do this anymore. We're going to go to a veteran quarterback in Kyle Orton. So I think the same general thing applies. Just because he, again, hypothetically, if he had a bad game on the road against Kentucky, I don't know if that means you bench him and you don't play him against Florida State. Does that mean that Austin Mack is never going to get a shot? Again, I wouldn't be surprised if he gets a series or two within the scope of a competitive game against East Carolina, like before potentially

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1: Why exactly is your federal tax dollars paying for illegal immigrants to get sex changes in California? 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It's insane.
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2: His freshman year, his first five or six games were great, but Jeremy Bernard was your number one receiver in 2024. Jeremy Bernard was your number one receiver last year. He was a big part of that offense. And so just by virtue of losing him, you really need Ryan Coleman Williams now to step up and be that sort of reliable every down, you know, pass catcher. And, you know, like you said, indications are certainly pointing that way. It hasn't been perfect. You know, you do hear occasionally about drops in a scrimmage or drops in a practice. It's happened. It's not perfectly clean. But I think if you're looking for him to be more consistent, I think he's done that. I think if you're looking for him to be a little bit physically bigger and durable, I think he's done that as well. And then we'll just have to see, you know, what happens on the field. And, you know, it's gone both ways. He had obviously a really rough game against Florida State last year. And then 2 weeks later, he came back and had a great game against Wisconsin. And then he dropped the pass in the end zone at the end of that game. And he kind of went back to having some rough games after that. So it's been up and down, and we'll have to see how he kind of goes week to week and how that confidence either, you know, maintains or maybe wavers. And, you know, it's the NFL draft is now right in front of him. Like, if he has a very good year, he's putting himself in position to get drafted pretty high next year. And, you know, that can create pressure, but I think that can also be a motivating factor as well.
3: Where are you on Alabama's offensive line as it stands right now?
2: Yeah, I still want to see it. I think there's potential for it to be a problem. And until it's proven not to be, I think that it's going to exist. You know, I think they like the potential of Jackson Lloyd. I think they like the potential of Michael Carroll. I think they feel pretty good about Rayson Delgado. You don't really know what you're going to get out of Mal Waldrop. Like, I think, yes, it's been a good camp. He's played 7 snaps of college football. Like, you don't know what you're getting there. I think you like the idea of Javon James, but, you know, what's it going to look like for him against Dylan Stewart or him against, you know, some of Tennessee's pass rushers or A&M's pass rushers or Georgia? We'll just have to see. I don't know. I don't think it's a particularly deep group, so you really need it to stay healthy. If you have an injury to Jackson Lloyd, I mean, your starting left tackle would probably be Tyrone Miller, who's straight out of JUCO. If you have an injury to Rayson Delgado, your backup center is Casey Poe, who has barely played in his first 2 years at Alabama. It is not a deep offensive line. You do have a couple guys that have high potential, but it is still the biggest question mark on this team. And until proven otherwise, I can't say it's not going to be.
4: Mike Rodak, Bama 247, joins us every Friday here on Three Man Front. As we're a week away from Alabama taking the field against East Carolina at Bryant-Denny Stadium, that is 11 a.m. kickoff. Let's go jump to the other side of the ball. Let's talk about the defense and defensive line. Depth piece this week, bad news as Beamon is out for the rest of the season with a torn ACL. Talk about that area, the depth on that defensive line now that Beamon's out.
2: Yeah, it's I don't want to say it's a concern, but obviously you lose one of the pieces that you thought you'd have back. Because Beamon was injured, you know, the first week of last season and missed the remainder of last season as well. So it's 2 years in a row now for him. I guess in a sense, like, you already didn't have him last year. You don't have him again this year. So, you know, the net loss year to year is not really anything. But I think you were expecting him to be probably one of your top four or five defensive tackles. I still think your top three defensive tackles are the same, regardless of Beamon's injury. I think it's Terrence Green, the transfer from Oregon, Kedrick Bingley-Jones, the transfer from Mississippi State, and London Simmons, who was a freshman last year. Those are your top three, but he was probably going to rotate in behind them. You know, Isaiah Faga is probably going to get more time because of that. It gives an opportunity to a guy like Steve Bolo and Bumwa, who, you know, is a sophomore who came in last year from JUCO. He's from Quebec. Physically, you know, kind of what you look for. But I don't know if he's going to play still a whole

0: lot. You have Edric Hill, who played a decent amount on that defensive line last year. So it's some of the same names from last year. You know, your depth is probably where it was last year. But I think if you're Alabama, you're hoping that you get more out of your starters, especially Devin Tompkins, than what you got last year. And again, it goes back to what we talked about last week. What's the difference between Devin Tompkins, Terrence Green, Kendrick Bingley-Jones versus what you had last year, LT Overton, Tim Keenan, and James Smith? Like, what's the difference between those groups, I think, is going to be the big question.
1: Pat wanted me to ask Lorcan Quinn, where will we see him?
0: I think there's going to be a role for both him and Connor Talty to start the season. I don't think that kicker battle has been decided. I think there's been a lot of positive reviews on both of them. And, you know, Talty made some big kicks down the stretch last year. People kind of forget he had that terrible game against Oklahoma and Eastern Illinois. He got booed, and then he came out and had a pretty good Iron Bowl Oklahoma game in the playoff. Like, he recovered a little bit, and they wanted him back, and he's back. And, you know, Quinn came in, but Quinn doesn't have a ton of experience. You know, he's 25 years old. He's from Ireland. He was working in telecommunications, like, you know, stringing lines around poles in Ireland. And he, you know, was part of a kicking contest, and he kind of got noticed. And so he came over here to Marshall University last year. So, you know, there's some experience that he has, but not a whole lot. And Talty has some experience, and it's been up and down. So I think to start the season, we're probably going to see a combination of both. I don't know right now who will be the first field goal kicker out. I think we might see both of them against East Carolina. I think we might see both of them on extra points. I think we might see a mixture of different guys on kickoffs. So that one might be truly like, let the season play out and see what happens.
2: Before I let you go, I do want to get your opinion on what's going on currently with all of these TROs, whether it's Louisiana, yesterday the big one in Dallas, Texas. We just had one of the attorneys on just a couple of minutes ago, and he says there is a pathway for the SEC to basically everyone put their swords down and they can play nice and move forward. But where do you think this is going to end up? Just your opinion as you're watching this from afar, as the SEC now is going to get drug in all of these different courtrooms, just like the NCAA has.
0: Yeah, and I feel like I followed it closely, and even recently, there's been so many developments that it's even dizzying for me to kind of keep up with some of it. But I think in the short term, I think there is a potential that some of these players might be able to play. If they are working or playing under a TRO, if they get an injunction from a local judge, like the SEC might have a little bit of an uphill battle in the short term to try to get that overturned. Now, these things have to go through appeals courts. We've already seen with that Colorado federal lawsuit, the class action, where that got stayed by an appeals court. And so it's quite plausible that the SEC might win these things in the longer term, or at least the intermediate term of, you know, a couple months. So there could be changes as the season goes on in eligibility based on some of these court rulings. I think that is very much in play right now. And it's a matter of, you know, does LSU continue to fight that fight? Do other schools that have these players continue to fight the fight? I mean, it's interesting to see like some of these conferences come out and they're making rules, but even then, there's been a lot of questions about like how does this new SEC pro player rule apply to certain players? Because you had guys like who were in NBA summer leagues on a roster, but they weren't really on the roster. Did they sign an Exhibit 10 contract or not? You have the intra-conference transfer rule that comes into play. So like people are wondering, like, is Mark Mitchell, the basketball player who went from Missouri to Kentucky, is he even eligible to play? People don't even know under this new rule. And so is there a point where everybody just kind of lays down and there's like a settlement? I don't know. But I think in the end, this is all pointing towards conferences making their own rules. And that's kind of where this continues to move away from the NCAA. And if that means conferences eventually bargaining collectively with a football players union within their conference, you know, that could be a more realistic way of it happening than, you know, trying to do it across all of college football. I think trying to break it into smaller parts, legally, you know, could be a better path for the SEC.
2: That is Mike Rodak. You can follow all of his work at Bama247. Mike, got big plans for your final weekend before a deep breath. You got the family out of town. You're going up to the mountains. What are you doing?
0: I wish. No, I was telling Conrad I'm going to mow my lawn. I got to do the edging around plant beds. I
1: Yeah,
0: feel
1: you
0: like
1: do.
0: I've been negligent on that.
2: Yeah,
0: You know, I've had to.
2: Landrum rode by your house and noticed that your bed work needed some.
1: It's like getting your hair cut and you're going to leave it longer over your ears. So why are we
0: It's
1: doing
0: like
1: that?
0: those Zoysia, the runners, you know, they get into your beds and you got to cut them each individually. It's hard work, but
2: I mean,
0: I'm
2: it's a
0: ready
2: long
0: for it.
2: season upcoming, Mike. You need to make sure you got this stuff buttoned up.
0: I'm ready for it. I mean, this is the last weekend. It's going to be 90 degrees. I'll be out there, you know, edging my bed. So there you go.
1: I'll be doing a drive by tomorrow.
2: Just checking in.
0: I can't wait.
1: The thing needs to, I want it looking like Augusta National out there.
2: Yes.
0: I try.
2: Well, let's try a little harder, Mike.
1: Yeah, Mike.
2: I mean, based on your neighbors.
0: Hey, they got the lawn service. I'm committed to doing my own work.
2: Hey,
1: you are.
2: Mike, me and you both, brother. Like, I am the only one.
1: Why are you saying
2: only
1: you,
2: one.
1: You and me? You know I do my yard, too.
2: No, yeah, I know, but you know, you live over the mountain. You live with the rich people.
1: Oh,
2: yeah, like I'm over there, you know, slumming it on my cul-de-sac.
1: Slumming it on your zero turn. Shut up. Mike doesn't have a zero turn.
0: I feel like a man, I don't have a zero turn. A man should be out in his yard mowing his lawn. I just feel like that's one of those things.
2: Yes.
1: Pago's shirtless. HOA lets him do
0: that,
1: it.
0: But
1: he's the only
0: by,
1: one they let do it.
0: If you drive by, don't call the cops.
2: Yeah, yeah, pretty much. Mike, enjoy your last weekend of sanity before the craziness begins, and we will chat with you next Friday.
1: Thanks, Mike.
0: 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Thank you.
2: Thank you. 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

0: Coming up on Three Man Front, we will talk to Barrett Salee from the Braves Radio Network. Just an incredible Major League Baseball game last night over in Atlanta as the Braves got the sweep against the Los Angeles Dodgers. They're now five games in front of the Philadelphia Phillies in the National League East. We do have some breaking news out of college football. The NCAA just released this just moments ago. The FBS Oversight Committee has announced the following college football changes that will go into effect in 2027. We've heard about it. It's passed all these different committees, and finally it's been voted on. It's been passed officially. The season start will move up to what is now week zero. There's no more waivers. So week zero will now become the official start of the college football season. Here's a big one. Spring practice can now be two OTA-like periods totaling 21 practices. So it's going to mirror like the NFL, which I think is great.
1: Yeah, that's good.
0: It's wonderful. And now the January transfer portal window will shrink to 10 days. Mm. Not 14. It'll be 10 days. So the season is now going to move up to week zero. Spring practice will be like OTAs in the NFL. And January transfer portal window shrinks to 10 days.
1: Yeah, you just get adjudged to TRO and you get those extra days.
0: Yes.
1: You were busy those 10 days. You had mental anguish. Your girlfriend broke up with you.
0: Yes.
1: Couldn't find your keys. Forgot your password and your login information. There's a TRO waiting for you.
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0: Landrum Roberts, Pat Smith, Conrad Van Order. 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
1: Straight up 12 o'clock here on this Football Friday. Landrum, Pat, and Conrad Barrett, Sleep Rage Radio Network, joining us momentarily. In case you missed it, the transfer portal news or the news. It's not officially the transfer portal. We're not calling it the portal, but we are calling it players returning from NBA camps or NFL camps. And the latest is Micah Hanlotton. Congratulations to Coach Beard and the Ole Miss Hottie Toddy Fighting Rebels. They get a 7'1" center who was playing in an NBA camp, but now he is coming back to give it the old college try, Pat.
2: Good for him. Good for him.
1: Yay.
2: Did he get a TRO?
1: He's coming back, I'm guessing. I don't know. I don't know if he got a TRO. Somebody made it work.
2: The other college football news we were just telling you about before we went to our last break, the FBS Oversight Committee. They have made some changes for 2027. The season starts now officially in week zero. So tomorrow will be the last ever week zero in the history of college football. It will go away because in 2027, that will be week one.
1: Man,
2: it will not be week zero.
1: Think about all the teams we would historically see. Week zero, UMass. It's not really the only one I could think of. Historically, every now and then you get a Cal. Oh, Cal is expecting a big crowd, by the way. They're going to turn their home field into something other than Doobie Hill.
2: Oh, well, that's good. Good for them. Last night in Atlanta, Georgia, it was an incredible game. Chris Sell just turned in an incredible performance. And joining us now to talk about it from the Braves Radio Network, Barrett Salee joins us on Three Man Front. Barrett, quite a night at the old stadium.
1: Where were you when it happened?
3: Yeah, well, I was in the press box and then in the studio. I walked across the street about the seventh inning. So, yeah, that was one of the more impressive performances I've seen ever. And, you know, I was at Tom Glavine's, you know, World Series game in 1995. I had been at a lot of them. And that was just utter domination. I mean, utter domination. As opposed to two nights ago when it was kind of a roller coaster of emotions. It felt to me, after Sale struck out Ohtani on that ball that was like 4 inches above the strike zone, I never felt like it was out of control. You know, I felt like the Braves were perfectly fine in a 1-0 game against the two-time defending world champions. That's how much confidence I had in Chris Sale and how much confidence Chris Sale had in himself. It was, man, I've that whole series, you know, I hate to say playoff baseball in August, but that felt like playoff baseball in August. It was just unbelievable, the whole series.
2: Well, you know, it was amazing what he did last night. And I saw this, and I know you did, and we haven't had a lot of chance because we're talking about all this legal crap that's going on in college in college football. But this was a stat that blew me away with Chris Sale last night. So he recorded 5 feats that no player, either in his entire career, let alone the same game, has ever accomplished. A shutout with 10-plus Ks, no base on balls, a shutout in a 1-0 win, a shutout versus back-to-back defending World Series champion, a shutout with 3 former MVPs in the opposing lineup, and a shutout with a reigning World Series MVP as the opposing starting pitcher. That had never happened in someone's career, let alone it happened in one night for Chris Sale.
3: It really, like the stats that come from that game. I mean, you mentioned 5 of them. I mean, the deep dive people did to find all of these stats, it was like the Google machine on overdrive trying to find out all of the different things that made that night special. And for Chris Sale to do it at age 37, it's just, he's timeless. He just gets better with age. And, you know, he was joking with us. This is probably in early April. Somebody asked him, a child reporter. It might have been his son, actually. What does it feel like to throw 100? And he joked, said, I hadn't done that in 6 years, so I have no clue. And then he throws 2 100-mile-an-hour fastballs yesterday.
1: Incredible.
3: It's just the guy, he has it in his tank always. At 99 miles an hour on the final pitch of the game. What's great about Chris Sale is that he has mastered the technique of always having something in the tank, always. because in key spots, we've seen it in the third inning of games, fifth inning of games, now the last pitch of a game, he always has something in reserve. He has the ability to conserve his energy and conserve effort to make sure that as the game goes along, he gets better and better. Couldn't happen to a better guy. I mean, it really couldn't. He's the leader of that team. He's the guy that we get the most out of, the guy who's as friendly as you could possibly imagine. He's just one of the guys. And for him to just be that elite all the time is remarkable.
1: If you go back, Barrett, to game one and Ozzie coming up with a big hit and the Braves getting the win, just as a fan and somebody who's watched Braves baseball like you have 40-plus years, I felt like something turned, like that team needed that moment, didn't matter who it was, to kind of break the problem that they've had with runners in scoring position and getting timely hits at you know, when mm-hmm. they need them. It felt like that kind of carried over into the next night, into yesterday. Am I dreaming this, or did you feel that way as well?
3: I felt that way too. You know, the Matt Olson double in the eighth and Ozzie knocks him right in. Yeah, you know, I think for a lot of us, you know, that are around this team, they were pressing big time. I mean, big time through this little mini slump in mid-August. And it was getting to them. I mean, it was really getting to them. And to have that against the World Series, two-time World Series champs, and then to have what happened, you know, 2 days ago with just a roller coaster of emotions, from an offensive standpoint, they absolutely needed those. I'm fascinated to see what they do today against Colorado, because you're right. It felt like everything sort of lifted off their shoulders. And it was honestly sad before the Dodgers series, because you could tell it was weighing on them in such a big way. And to break out of it, you know, these are professional baseball players, but they still have emotions. They still, you know, they still can get in their heads, and the Braves had gotten in their heads. And to do that against the Dodgers, the first two games with, you know, close games, offense coming through when you needed it to, I'm not the biggest, you know, one thing one day carries over to the next day, but confidence does. And I think from a confidence perspective, yes, I think that will carry into this weekend and hopefully beyond.
2: And how about the fact that the most hated player that Landrum has ever had or seen on the Atlanta Braves roster got the big win, got the big hit two nights ago?
1: Hated is such a, I find another word for hate, but yes, he has not been my favorite.
2: He
1: and Sean Murphy on the same day get
2: you
1: it done.
2: Despise
3: yeah, right?
2: him.
3: Is that better? I will say this, if you go back and look at my Twitter, I predicted Ha-Sung Kim in a pinch hit situation for the pitcher coming through. I swear to you I did. It's on Twitter. I promise you I did. And I was joking, but it actually happened.
1: You just lucked out.
3: Yeah. No, it's funny. Chris and I talk about this in the pregame show. Like, Chris always says that Ha-Sung Kim, he hates it when he's in the lineup and he hates it when he's out of the lineup. there's always something wrong with it. But it was great. You know, and Chris actually mentioned this after the game too, deflecting praise like he always does. Ha-Sung Kim has been working his tail off. I mean, he is in that cage both, you know, before games, on the field, the one underneath, the high-tech one that you could replicate pitchers with. He's working his tail off, and he has all year, and he deserved that. I mean, he really did. I know people hate him or whatever, and get frustrated with him. I get it. But, you know, to see his work finally pay off in a big spot, it really was refreshing. That's why I think you saw his teammates. It was a little bit more than just a walk-off, and a little bit more than a walk-off celebration, because they know.
1: He got a hit, you know, last night. So that's that confidence he needed you're talking about. He made up a ton of ground with me, guys, the other night.
3: Well, and here's the thing with Ha-Sung Kim, and, you know, I think Ronald kind of talked about this a few years ago when he wrote a piece for the Players Tribune, how when you come over here and you don't speak the language, you get lonely, right? Like, you don't have a lot of people to talk to. You can't speak the language, and, you know, it tests you. And for Ha-Sung Kim, you know, he's got his translator with him. He understands some English, and he can speak a little English, but not a ton. And so for him to go through what he's gone through and have literally one guy, David Lee, his translator, to talk to about it is, I mean, that's got to be awful. I mean, just awful. So, and a lot of these guys know how that feels. And so to have that happen to them, they understand the mental side of things and what people, especially from outside the country, that come over here to play have to deal with. Cause I don't think that gets talked about enough, how isolated you can be.
1: Yeah. The translator telling him things because he's worried about his feelings. Players are saying one thing, translators like, no, they're fully supportive.
3: You're good.
1: No, that was a cool scene though. With them mobbing him after the big hit the other night. Obviously, they still care about it.
3: Yeah, they do. They really do. And, you know, there's nothing wrong with him. Like, personally, he's when I've talked to him, you know, a little bit, he's been fine. And
1: a little bit.
3: You know, and his translator's an awesome guy. Like, you know, personally, there's no issue with Ha-Seong Kim. It's just professionally, it's like, dude.
1: Yeah, mine was strictly professional.
3: Somehow.
1: Mine was him falling on the ice and hurting his finger.
3: Yeah, that didn't help.
1: No, it didn't help. And then you had Jurickson Profar cheating again. So he kind of got lumped into that Sean Murphy Profar cluster of guys that I just looked at as a waste.
3: I think you're going to see him a lot more. And it's not because, you know, he earned it with two hits and a stolen base, but it's because if the Braves do have a pretty decent lead on the Phillies and, you know, whatever, you might see Walt really giving guys full days off. And so if he starts giving guys full days off, that means Dubon's going all over the place, right?
1: Yeah.
3: Which means Ha-Seong Kim's going to start a shortstop. So down the stretch, you know, I do think you're going to see him play a lot. And look, I think everybody knows now he's not going to start at shortstop, you know, in the playoffs. He's not starting shortstop, right? But if he can just provide something, some benefit, whether it's a pinch runner or a bat where you can, you know, at least count on him to give you a good at bat like he did two nights ago, like he has to provide something. And that's all that I think everybody expects at this point. And maybe the last 2 days, you know, are a jumping off point for him to, you know, at least be a part of this thing.
2: All right. So in other words, he will not be back next year in a Braves uniform. It's a 1 year deal, right? 20 million.
3: Yeah, I don't think that's going to happen.
2: Okay.
1: Let's just make the most of the time we still have together.
2: Well, you get something out of it.
3: Right, exactly.
2: Yeah.
3: Exactly.
2: You just paid $20 million for a win against the Dodgers. That's basically what you just did.
3: Well, yeah. I mean, it was worth it.
1: Think about what they've been paying for in this slump.
2: That's true.
1: They've been paying for a bunch of losses.
2: That is true.
1: Right. Let's sweep that. But to your point, Barrett, this team has not been the best. They'll go and they'll look great against a team like the Dodgers, and then they'll play a team like the Rockies and come out and kind of slug their way around. Let's look like pros. It's getting to be, you know what, cutting time.
3: Yeah, it is. It is. I do think, like we talked about, you know, having that kind of offensive success against the Dodgers, I think we'll carry over just simply from a confidence standpoint. Because again, they were feeling it, and they'll tell you they weren't, but they were.
1: All right. Well, Barrett Salee, you can hear him all season long, all postseason long. Yes.
3: Hey guys, I'll tell you, there were Division I FCS football games yesterday, and we're still trying to figure out what players are eligible and what players aren't. Like, how ridiculous is this right now?
2: Oh, it's, trust me,
1: it's beyond ridiculous.
2: Yeah.
3: It really is.
1: Yeah, we're
3: like, I remember when college football was actually like a sport like that called football. Like,
1: yeah,
3: there were actually games played like that you have rules about who can and who can't play.
1: Yeah, you didn't have a clearinghouse. You had a guy on a Sunday you met behind the grocery store and he gave you your weekly allotment.
3: That was so much more fun and honestly pure.
1: It was. Yeah,
2: I mean, just I want to go back
1: think
2: to the
1: about
2: days.
1: The relationships those were forged between player and bagman.
3: I know.
2: I just want to go back to just an innocent McDonald's bag filled with cash,
1: right?
2: To Tennessee players.
1: Right.
2: I mean, that's all I want.
3: It would be so much cleaner,
1: simpler times.
3: So much like it's honestly like, and I'm not even joking. It was so much easier that way.
1: Remember, you could just like pay a guy and like, say that he worked at your place for a summer?
2: He was a greeter.
1: And he never had to be there?
2: He's a greeter at the...
3: T-Town Menswear and get a nice suit at T-Town Menswear.
2: Or you can go to Auburn and get some steaks for free. You know, it's no big
3: deal. That's right. Like, I mean, whatever. It's fine.
2: It's Corky Frost.
3: And God, those were the days.
2: Free shoes at Florida State University, remember?
1: Free shoes there.
2: Yeah.
3: Yeah, you got the free tattoos at Ohio State. Those
1: yeah. Yeah. Oh, I forgot about free tattoos. Yeah. Maurice Claret.
2: Those are really good days.
3: Yeah. And then he wielded an axe in front of people. That didn't
1: the axe. Well for him. And didn't he get pulled over with an AK, a loaded AK, and a bottle of vodka?
3: Did he?
2: It's not a good matchup.
3: Maybe.
1: Feels like he did. Oh, have you guys seen what Ohio State is doing with their on-field suites?
2: Yeah, $147,000 for a suite, man. For people to stand in front of you and you can't see the game, that makes a lot of sense.
3: Those I never understand why people like it's like a cachet thing. It's
1: I
3: like
1: can't
3: gold.
1: Wait, Jared, he is going to go through the front of one of those on a long post route, and I'm here for it.
3: Well, you know, like at Mercedes Benz, everyone goes down in that little porch area on the field. Like you legitimately can't see any of the field, like any of it, like not even a blade of fake grass.
1: Yeah. They're all just hammered, snockered, watching their monitors inside of their little cubby holes.
3: That's right.
1: If I had $147,000, I'd do it. Seems like it'd be fun. My question is, how soon before the game can I get in there at like 6 a.m.?
3: That's a good point. That's a really good point. You have to have different. You would need to have a different entry time for those people. But now, look, I would rather just, you know, that COSM thing where that thing where there's
2: it's like you're actually in the arena.
1: Yeah.
3: I would rather just watch it on COSM.
1: Can you imagine though, as a kid, that's your family's tailgate spot. You get early entry in there, and you can throw the football on the field before the game, before everybody gets out.
3: That would be a lot of fun. That would be a lot of fun.
2: Does Atlanta have one of those COSMs?
3: Christmas presents.
2: I know Dallas has.
3: Yeah, they do. They just open. Okay. Yeah, just open. Yeah. And they have, you know what they, not only do they schedule sporting events, they're showing like the Matrix in it.
1: Ooh.
3: Which would be interesting. Awesome.
1: For sure. Barrett Salib, Braves Radio Network. Let's get the sweep. Barrett, we will be listening all weekend and for the rest of the season until we win the World Series.
3: That's right. All right, guys. See you.
1: All right, buddy. Merritt Salee, Braves Radio Network, joining us on the Higginbotham Hotline. 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

0: 1223, three-man front. Appreciate Barrett Slee joining us. Man, we've had a loaded up show. Mike Rodak talking Alabama football. Mark Pepper, one of the attorneys for one of the now, I guess, student athletes, was professional athletes, but now student athletes trying to return to the college game, and Wimp Sanderson, courtesy of Craneworks. Any of those guests, any portion of the show that you miss, you can always find it there at jocksfm.com, the Three Man Front podcast.
1: So Mark Peppers, he told us in the 11 o'clock hour that the paperwork was being filed. It was on the judge's desk down in the state of Louisiana. That is Judge William Jordan's courtroom, in which they have amended their lawsuit. The 33 athletes attempting to gain another year of eligibility in the state of Louisiana. Reports indicate that a court date of September 3rd on the amended action against the SEC and Greg Sankey, while the broader preliminary injunction proceedings in the underlying case are also moving forward. So Peppers told us that he was going to go on a conference call at 11:30 to try to get those things finalized. You had a Texas judge yesterday gave 41 plaintiffs a temporary restraining order for the next 14 days. Those folks are now eligible to play, including three National Football League players that are currently on rosters, including Jordan Hudson from the Dallas Cowboys, his wide receiver, Mark Peppers, that was on our program at 11 o'clock. He is the attorney for Jordan Hudson. Speaking of Jordan Hudson, the female.
0: Jordan.
1: Her boyfriend, Bill Belichick, will be taking on the TCU Horned Frogs over in Dublin, Ireland.
0: Aviva.
1: Bruce Feldman tweeted this out this morning. Bill Belichick has a must-win game tomorrow in week zero versus TCU. That's pretty bad when one of the voices of college football, Bruce Feldman, very respected, and he tweets out, Bill Belichick has a must-win game in week zero.
0: In a roundabout way, if I remember, I kind of posed a question to Scott Hamilton when he joined it, and I think I remember Scott saying, well, you never know, but he thinks that there's too many highfalutin folks that stuck their neck out for Bill Belichick that they don't fire him after the first game, but he didn't grab that out of nowhere.
1: No.
0: You got a GM who's away. You've got
1: you got Steve Belichick, the defensive coordinator. Yeah. He will not be.
0: He's got stuff going on. He's got to get figured out.
1: Yeah,
0: really tough.
1: Sitting here looking at the point spreads for tomorrow, TCU is a 9-point favorite against North Carolina. USC.
0: Yeah, that's a big number.
1: 8.5-point spread against Ken Nehemiah Tololo.
0: Yeah, I'm not going to bet against Ken.
1: I love Ken.
0: Based on what you said about Ken. I would love to meet Ken.
1: He's a great guy.
0: Yep. Great football coach.
1: One of my favorite people in college football.
0: That's too big of a number. Not going to jump on that. I am very curious, though, with this NC State and Virginia game. That number dropped again.
1: Well, I'm just telling you, these two teams are a shambles. Do you know why they're a shambles? Do you know why?
0: No.
1: They were supposed to be playing in Brazil.
0: Oh, that's right.
1: And now they're in Charlottesville, Virginia.
0: Which?
1: Staying at the Motel 6 on the outskirts of town, outside of Charlottesville. And they could have been in Carnival, enjoying
0: getting their pocket picked
1: in Brazil.
0: And trying to, yeah, that was Brazil.
2: I'm just saying, NC State's quarterback is really good, and there are people that cover the ACC that think he's going to be better than Darian Mensah. So that, for me, would make me lean Wolfpack.
0: You're going Wolfpack plus the number?
2: Yes.
0: Okay.
1: You loading up?
2: Loading up.
0: A lot of people say Tony Elliott and the Cavs are there a one-hit wonder.
2: Are you really a one-hit wonder when you didn't even win your conference championship game and didn't make the...
0: Yeah, but you do it at Virginia.
2: I was about to say, for their expectations.
0: You get there differently. What about Jack State and North Dakota State?
1: I love this game. This is going to be a lot of fun. It really is.
0: Bison. Fargo Dome.
1: Bison is a 7-point favorite at home over under 47. It's a good one.
0: I like Jack State plus the number. Sac State at Eastern Michigan. Bah. Hawaii. Big storm. Big storm. Hurt practice time. Playing in Palo Alto against the Andrew Luck built Cardinal. Mm-hmm. You don't like that one either. New Mexico State, Florida State. You had your eye on that one.
1: I did till I realized it wasn't the one with the wolf.
0: And then the blue plate special that Wimp picked after deliberating, he went UNLV. I don't like
1: See, it. I disagree. Like, I mean, you said if you had to play the game, you would take UNLV.
0: I don't like the game. If I was forced to.
1: I'm leaning towards Brett Norsworthy yesterday on the show. His I Ain't Scared bold prediction for week zero was Memphis straight up.
0: Yep.
1: I like Memphis in the points. Maybe not Memphis straight up. Any team that has Jackson Arnold that's going to be taking a lot of snaps, I just don't feel comfortable laying a wager on them.
0: I know Memphis, they lost a lot of guys. Silverfield taking some guys to Arkansas, and I was looking at their roster, and there's a lot of new faces, but one guy that I believe in, and it's Charles Huff. It's Charles Huff. Whether he was at Marshall, you remember Southern Miss, we were looking at their schedule, and you guys kind of laughing at me. We were looking at season totals over win totals last year, and it was like 3.5, 4.5. Mm-hmm. And I said, Charles Huff is leading that team. He will be good for at least one or two over. I think he's doing a great job at Memphis. And that is not the opener I would want if I was Jackson Arnold or Dan Mullen.
1: Yeah, there's no question. When we come back on Three Man Front, we'll do some Pat Ponders. Then at 1 o'clock, we'll talk to Kyle Parmalee with our weekly prep report brought to you by Crafts on 280. All that straight ahead on this Friday on Jocks.
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0: 12:33 here on this Football Friday. 1 o'clock, we'll talk some high school football. Big games in our area last night. Bigger docket tonight across our listening audience. Kyle Parmley will join us at 1 o'clock. Damian Mitchell's joining us in studio now. Hey, D, how are you?
1: Hey, D. Doing well. How y'all doing, fellas?
0: That's an antique you got on there, that shirt.
2: Yep.
1: Well, so that's what we're doing.
2: That's right.
0: It is an antique.
2: It is a throwback. It looks good. It way to represent. Yeah. I wore my Birmingham Southern thing the other day.
1: Thank you.
2: Yeah.
0: It's cool. Like someone from Samford wearing a Howard jersey or a Howard t-shirt.
2: Yes.
1: Yeah. Okay.
0: It's just, that's all. I wasn't any disrespect.
1: It just still doesn't feel right.
2: But somebody from Auburn wearing API. It's okay.
0: Yeah.
1: Yeah.
2: You know?
1: Yeah.
2: Acknowledge your past.
0: Or someone like Conrad wearing an Alabama National Championship shirt.
1: Ooh.
2: No, it's not. That one hurt, Pat.
1: That one hurt.
2: Conrad just minding his business.
3: At least we still got a real trophy case that we can, like, see stuff in. I'm sorry.
1: When did this become an attack? I thought we was going to come in here
3: after fun. I felt bad halfway through that. I'm sorry.
1: No, you didn't. And you've continued.
2: There were a lot of trophies in that trophy case. Do we know where the trophies are?
1: No, Landrum, no.
2: Well, you spoke at multiple events. I thought I would ask you.
1: It's gone. I haven't been back.
2: Okay.
3: Did you have an estate sale?
1: We did.
2: No, they've already had the estate sale.
3: Well, no, but I'm saying, like, did they get
0: Does the Coast purchased? Guard have them now?
1: I guess so.
0: Like, when they bought the property, they got what was there?
1: Whatever was left, they got it.
0: Okay.
1: God almighty, man.
2: They probably have your little trophy.
0: Why are you being so defensive?
2: They probably throw
1: because
2: your little trophy.
1: It was unnecessary, Pat.
2: They throw your trophy.
0: First of all, we are not Steve from Tuscaloosa. Do not talk to us that way.
2: Seriously.
1: Well, don't raise my blood pressure, man.
2: We're family here. We're just trying to
1: and families
2: work some
1: fight.
2: Stuff out.
1: And families fight.
0: Dude. It is Friday. What's wrong with that guy on TV? What is up with that?
1: Well, you see the top.
2: Yeah, I swear, okay. I have seen that guy somewhere.
1: It's unfortunate.
2: It was not his mugshot. You will not see that guy again.
1: No, you won't.
2: No.
1: Yeah, you won't.
2: All right. Maybe near midnight in the future.
0: All right, let's do this. I've got questions. I've got answers. This is Pat Ponders. I want to
2: know Sicko. What you're thinking. Not Pat. You got on the TV.
0: Oh, thanks for the clarification.
4: It's time for Pat Ponders.
0: All right, question number one. Ty Simpson played a half of football last night. He completed 18 of 23 passes for 119 yards and a touchdown. It was a similar stat line to his first preseason game when he completed 21 of 25 for 190 yards and two touchdowns against the Kansas City Chiefs. Are you guys surprised Simpson has looked this comfortable this quick?
1: Absolutely not. No. He finally has an offensive line that can keep him upright.
2: History has a tendency to repeat itself. I saw this before with a young Tom Brady taking over for a Drew Bledsoe.
1: Hold on now. Hold on.
0: So you're saying Ty Simpson is the next Tom Brady?
2: I'm saying very similar. Have you seen?
1: Have
2: you seen six quarters of football? I have.
1: I'm just basing this off of what I saw in 2025 as the Alabama quarterback.
2: I saw him run with his shirt off. He's more impressive than Tom Brady at that age.
1: And what he's doing now, the guy has always been good. Like, it's not. This isn't a fluke. He's always been like this. Like, shout out Ty Simpson.
3: Yeah, he's been better than I thought he would be.
1: What you like?
3: Is that a surprise? Last time we saw him, he was hurt. And he came in and he's done very, very well. Like, better than I, not that I thought he'd be bad, but he's been.
0: That touchdown he threw in the corner of the end zone on the
3: run yesterday.
1: Did
3: yeah,
1: you see
3: that
1: when he got
3: fantastic.
1: Up? Like, the swagger he has. Like, yeah. This is Ty. He's always been like
0: he's
1: this.
0: He's got an offensive line, D.
1: That keeps him upright. I told you. He ain't running for his life anymore. Now he's making grown man plays that he was already doing it in 2025.
2: I need to see him against the Indiana defense before I'm totally sold. But I like.
1: You like what you're saying.
0: All right. Question number two. Tomorrow in Dublin, I want you to set the over-under on the number of times after kickoff you will see Bill Belichick's girlfriend on your TV.
1: Three. And I say that because I think the game's going to get out of hand rather quickly.
0: So they're going to be looking for material?
1: Yeah. So I say three.
2: I think you'll see a

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1: You look at a lot of the socialist places, they're, usually pretty dirty. Because cleaning it up would be seen as not progressive. You know, you have giant homeless encampments. They're usually pretty disgusting. But because you're a progressive and you think they have a right to be there or something, they're not willing to clean it up. So it does cause a mess.
0: And only on News Talk 770 AM, 92.5 FM, WVNN. Depend on it.
2: Yeah. Yeah. She was the one that would give the comment to whoever would come and ask and kind of paint the picture of not everybody's so thrilled with this relationship.
3: Yeah. I think they're okay.
4: All right, here we go. Next question. If you were to eliminate Bo Jackson and Herschel Walker from the history of the SEC, who would you rank as the top running back in league history?
5: Ooh.
4: I will help you guys out just a tad. Statistically speaking, number two in the SEC all-time rushing yards, Nick Chubb. Coming in at number three is Darren McFadden. Fourth is Kevin Faulk. Five was Bo Jackson. Six, Ralph Webb. Eric Rett was seven. Dalton Hilliard, eight. Charles Alexander, nine. Anthony Dixon was 10. That's your top 10 running backs statistically in rushing yards all time.
2: Yeah. Bo's off the board. I'll go Eric Rett, Florida.
4: Okay.
6: I would have to go Darren McFadden. You can't give to Derrick Henry off of 1 year.
5: Man, whatever.
6: Most dominant one season outside of other guys. But, yeah, I'd go Darren McFadden because he did it for multiple years. It's not Derrick's fault. It's just,
5: But, man, Derrick Henry.
6: They were just stacked.
5: Great.
3: Yeah, I'd probably go Darren McFadden, too.
4: Darren McFadden?
3: Yeah.
4: Okay. You said Eric Rett. That's who you went for? Okay.
2: I just think about those Steve Spurrier offenses and how good they were in the passing game and how good he was at running the football and could do whatever you asked.
3: Emmitt Smith isn't a top 10 rusher in the SEC?
4: He was 11th.
3: Really?
4: He was 11th.
6: Well, that's what I was about to say, is maybe the best running back of all time. And like we're like, yeah, maybe.
3: Wow.
4: So Derrick Henry is 23rd all-time in the SEC in rushing yards, but he is the only running back in SEC history with 2,000 rushing yards in a season.
6: That's where it's hard.
5: I know it.
4: Najee Harris had the most touchdowns in the history of the Southeastern Conference running the football. Cadillac Williams, he was a top 15 running back all-time in the SEC.
2: Oh, there's so many that were good. That's why I went
4: Eric Rett.
3: Anthony Dixon, he
2: kind of my heyday, those impressionable years.
3: I don't know why I remember that.
4: Ralph Webb played at
3: Vanderbilt,
4: and that's something.
2: And I look at guys like a Marcus Lattimore, who had the knee injury. How good Marcus Lattimore was at South Carolina.
3: Nick Chubb is still
4: number two.
3: He's number two.
4: 4,769 yards rushing.
3: I feel like we're undervaluing Nick Chubb. He was a dog. Mm-hmm.
4: That's still 400 yards less than Herschel Walker.
3: And you got to think he tore everything in his leg.
2: What about Terrell Davis?
3: A dog, too. No pun intended. But
2: no.
4: Man, he's not in the top 25.
3: Wow.
4: Bobby Humphrey was 26th in the SEC all-time in rushing.
3: Well, running back used to be a prime position in the SEC, man. Those
4: look at this. 23 is Derrick Henry. 24 is Sean Alexander. 25 is James Brooks from Auburn. And 26, Bobby Humphrey.
3: Man.
2: They're all so good. It was right. Like picking that third one, I would have taken most of those guys.
4: You know what,
2: if so, I had to and not felt bad about it.
4: It's so amazing because Leonard Fournette is 16 and he didn't rush for more than 20 yards against Alabama and every year he was in college.
6: Yep. Yeah, crazy overrated. That dude stunk.
2: Then I think about the guys that never were, like a Cecil the Diesel Collins at LSU. You remember Cecil the Diesel?
4: Absolutely.
3: Yeah.
4: And
2: some of the other guys. And now, unfortunately, we're going to have guys that we remember as SEC backs. We're not going to have as many. How many of them, finished their careers in the conference?
4: Well, it was just crazy to me because when I was coming up with that question and I said, okay, well, statistically, I'm going to go look at this because, I'm sure we'll have a really good conversation about it. And for the life of me, I did not think that Bo

0: Jackson was fifth. I thought Bo was higher, but people have obviously surpassed him on that list. But it's just crazy to think that Bo Jackson listed at number five.
1: Somebody went some of the best that never was.
2: But now the examples you're going to get, Justice Haynes. Let's just take him. Alabama, then he goes to Michigan. Now he's going to be at Georgia Tech this season.
1: Had Todd Gurley not gotten hurt?
0: Yeah, I think this Gurley's list is going to stay put for a while because nobody's going to be in the SEC.
3: Yeah, they won't stay around. Well, until EJ Crow's at the top, but that's like 4 years.
2: If he ever plays. Where was Stephen Davis? Is Stephen Davis on that list?
1: Auburn.
0: No, he is not.
1: Wow. And I felt like they ran like
2: that's a great example of
1: right.
0: Okay, I'll just go ahead and
2: how many great backs we've seen?
0: 11 through 26. And this is all-time rushing yards in the SEC. You had Emmitt Smith at 11, Benjamin Snell at Kentucky at 12.
2: Benny Snell.
0: Najee Harris is 13th. Sonny Collins from Kentucky, 14. Cadillac Williams, 15. Fournette, 16. Larry Roundtree, the third from Mizzou, 17.
1: Wow.
0: Alex Collins from Arkansas. Christopher Rodriguez Jr. from Kentucky. Sonny Michel, Georgia at 20. Then Travion Williams, Texas A&M. Nick Fitzgerald,
2: the quarterback.
0: Mississippi State quarterback. He had more rushing yards than Derrick Henry, Sean Alexander, James Brooks, or Bobby Humphrey.
2: It's a shame we can't use Texas and Oklahoma's Ricky Williams, Adrian Peterson.
1: Oh, yeah. Like that wouldn't even be fair.
0: Yeah.
1: It wouldn't even be fair.
2: I think for the sake of this, I'm glad that we don't.
1: Yeah.
0: All right. Our final question of the week. Little lighthearted one. What was your favorite cartoon to watch as a kid?
1: Cartoon.
0: Ooh.
3: SpongeBob.
0: Conrad goes SpongeBob.
3: SpongeBob is still hilarious.
0: Very funny.
3: Well, the first seasons.
2: I remember Smurfs as a kid. That was my go-to.
1: Man, that's a lot of cartoons, man.
2: And then when they started getting into the animated series of the figurines, like your G.I. Joes, your He-Man's Masters of the Universe and stuff like that. But I'm just going like old school.
0: Yeah, old school, like a cartoon.
2: Yeah, old school cartoon. I go Smurfs.
1: Ed, Ed, and Eddie.
0: Okay.
1: I can watch that. I can still watch that.
3: Those jawbreakers look so good, man.
1: Man.
2: Who was it? Was the cartoon?
1: Ed, Ed, and Eddie.
2: Okay.
3: They got their buddy Plank. It's a piece of wood.
1: Ed, yep. Johnny.
3: Yeah.
2: I'm not.
1: No, it seriously is. Yeah. Seriously is.
3: It's hard to explain, though.
1: Yeah, but like.
0: My son's watched. Yeah. So I'm familiar.
1: Big Ed, Ed.
2: Muppet Babies. Somebody throw it in there. The Muppet Babies.
0: Oh, I forgot about that.
2: Yeah, you always had the mom, the nanny, whoever. My sister watched it, but you never saw above her knees. She just had the long stockings on. And
0: mm-hmm.
1: Dexter's Laboratory is up there too. I used to love Dexter's.
2: What was the one that had the? I know Pigpen from Charlie Brown, but the one that had the flies around it, was it Bebe's Kids? The little baby that talked like an old man that smoked a cigar. Is that the same one?
1: Yeah. It's wild that you know that, though. But, like, the more I learn, man.
2: I'm a connoisseur of a lot of different
1: things. You really are. Yeah. You really are.
4: And then Bebe Kid.
2: Bebe Kid. I don't remember Bebe's Kid.
1: Right.
2: I don't know.
1: That's a good pull, man.
0: All right. That's this week's Pat Ponders. We will continue on this Football Friday on Jocks.
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0: It is 12:53. Let's try to get some phone calls before the top of the hour. Let's go to Howie, who joins us here on Three Bed Front. Hey, Howie, what's going on, man?
22: Hey, this is Don Don. Howie and Reba kidnapped me. We're in the back seat. We're in Daytona on the way to Port Canaveral, and Steve and Damien will not stop talking about Kayla DeBoer. Giggum.
2: That's a pretty good phone call.
0: That was a really good phone call.
2: Very nice, Howie.
0: Yeah, Howie. You've been working on your Don Don. That sounds good.
2: Yep. Now they can get on the ship and push off, I guess.
0: Why did he bring Damien into this situation?
2: I don't know. It's easy. Hey, Damien, how are you?
1: What's up, guys?
0: What is going on?
1: I don't know. Like, I just came in here, play a little Pat Ponders, and I started getting bullied. It's the first time in my life I've ever been in this position.
2: We've got Kyle Parmalee, who's going to join us for our prep preview presented by our friends at Crafts at the top of the hour. I'm hearing that Maplesville has never seen a football phenom like the one that resides in that town.
1: 1,000%. Yeah. Like Nehemiah McCary.
0: Better than number six.
1: From what year?
2: Where would you put yourself? Mount Rushmore of Maplesville football. All
1: seriousness. I'm not in the
2: top four.
1: No. I'm like even my
0: year five?
1: No, I'm probably.
2: Would you be like a foothill to Mount Rushmore?
1: No, I'm probably, if I'm being 100% transparent, I'm probably scraping top 10. In all seriousness. Like, and I'm looking at myself as, like, when I was a player, like, when it comes to running backs, like, the position of running back, I'm probably maybe top five.
2: Yeah, but for your body size and having to play.
1: Remember, it's 1A football. There are more people that look like me.
2: Small human being.
1: There's more people that look like me out there. But no, realistically, I'm probably somewhere top 15. You ain't going to get too far before without mentioning, you know.
0: You going to the game tonight?
1: No, I'm heading up north.
0: Okay.
2: You were just picked before you got ripe. That's what they say in the country.
1: Yeah. We'll go with it.
2: You're just right for us, Damien. Number six, you're number one in our hearts.
0: Absolutely.
1: Thank you.
2: Unless your name's Jeremy Johnson.
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1: Man, you know you've made it big time when you got a big time voice guy doing an intro for Kyle Parmalee at Starnes Media. Hey, Kyle.
2: Hey, I noticed that too. That's awesome. How are y'all?
1: Oh, we're doing fantastic.
3: Fantastic. How are you? Feel like it's already the middle of the season.
2: Well, hey, Jack Floyd's in midseason form. How about that last week?
3: Yeah. How about Pat sandbagging on his Huskies preview, talking about how young we are, and they just go down to Auburn and name their score.
1: Am I supposed to respond?
3: Yeah, you're supposed to follow.
1: Yeah. Supposed to respond to that.
3: Kind of retort here.
1: I mean, you know.
3: Would you like to rebuttal?
1: They played a great game. Auburn's a good football team. We were very fortunate. Things happened.
4: Which one? Just keep chopping wood. Go 1-0.
2: I've never known Pat to go from coach speak.
3: I know. No, that was very impressive. And so that is definitely one that I have moved to my coin flip column.
1: Kyle, just in case you didn't realize, this is a very popular segment amongst the coaching community because I got caught up in traffic.
3: Does he know this yet?
1: I don't think so. I have not communicated with Kyle. I did see Kyle tweet at me at like midnight.
3: Listen to the impact that you have on football in this state.
1: Yeah. As soon as I got onto the field in pregame warmups, I had at least three coaches come directly to me. First off, they're like, "Where you been?" I said, "Well, I don't get the charter bus. You know, I work till 2. So, you know, I've got to get here when I can get here."
3: Next, they asked for Parmalee's home address.
1: And now they're starting to quote all these things that Kyle said during his interview last week. So, Kyle, people are listening to what you have to say. I just wanted to let you know that.
2: Yeah, that's that certainly has its pros and cons. I made sure I, you know, talked to Josh Floyd over the weekend and gave them their flowers. That was really impressive because, like Landrum said, I don't know that any of us really expected that. And now if they build off of it, hey, watch out for the Huskies.
3: Truth be known, if my partner said that he fully expected that, he'd probably be struck by lightning. He knew that they had the potential to be that good, but he didn't know that they were going to go down there against that Auburn team and do that.
1: Correct. I mean, Auburn was, according to Kyle Parmalee and the people that vote in the Alabama Sports Writing Association top 10 poll, they had him that had Auburn as the third best team in the state. Meanwhile, Hewitt was not even ranked.
3: So this just comes back to the voters.
1: Right. So how much did they really pay attention to the offseason? That's the question.
2: Yep, we took that one on the chin. That's for sure.
3: Happy Friday, Kyle.
1: But Kyle, to Kyle's credit, Kyle tweeted at me.
3: Kyle's a good sport.
1: Like as we're driving home, Molly and I were driving home early Saturday morning, and we looked down, and Kyle's tweeting at me, and I'm like, oh, how about that? So that was.
2: Yeah. Hey, it was kind of a rarity last Friday night. I was at the Briarwood Moody game and felt like we were one of the only ones that didn't have some sort of weather delay. I got back home last Friday night and had time to watch the end of several games since they were all staggered with lightning delays.
3: Cool. You weren't doing your game from the state of Tennessee. No. Yeah. Some of us did not have that luxury, but what was funny, it wasn't funny, but it was. I was checking scores, and as I'm driving home, I'm listening for scores, and then I glance at the score stream app, and I see Pat's score, and I'm like, well, somebody just stopped reporting. Surely that game's over. No.
1: And
3: when I realized that was actually what was going on, I was like, oh, buddy. Yeah. I don't want to text him now because I know Pat is the color of that Hewitt Trustful red.
1: Yeah, it was a long night. But you know what? If you're going to be there for a long time, and I will just say this, the people at Auburn were tremendous. Like the hospitality and the people, the police, I mean, everybody involved at Auburn. At their stadium at high school. They were just tremendous. Great, great people. Coach Etheridge, fantastic guy. I talked to him a little bit before the game. You know, he went to Leeds High School with my wife.
3: Yeah.
1: So we had a great conversation. But anyway, It was the fact that if you're going to be there that long, you might as well win, right? Because that would have been an absolutely miserable trip home.
3: Yes.
1: If you ended up losing. No doubt. So that was a good one. All right, let's talk about last night, because there were some really good games last night. First one I want to start with is Thompson High School, because they took on Clay Chauvel. Clay Chauvel's kind of been their kryptonite the last couple years. That game's typically been played in the middle of the season, but last night it was at the beginning of the season, and Thompson really flexed their muscles against a very good Clay team.
2: Yeah, you're right. I mean, there's probably a little bit something extra for that Thompson team, because like you said, Clay Chauvel was beating them, I think it was 3 years in a row, and wow. I mean, the first 2 weeks, this Thompson team has taken down two of the what we are believing to be two of the best teams in the whole state, regardless of class, and the way that they've handled Central Phoenix City and Clay Chauvel the first 2 weeks should be quite scary for any of the Thompson's future opponents this year. I mean, that team is, they're loaded. I mean, we know how talented they are. We know how well they play. And, you know, we feel like we've seen it all from Trent Seaborn at quarterback, and everybody can have their opinion on, you know, do they think he'll play at Alabama or whatever. But, I mean, it's dang near impossible to play better than he's played the first 2 weeks. I mean, the ball doesn't hit the ground, and he's got playmakers all around, and he gets it to him, and their offense is just on another level. And I think we saw some growing pains from Clay Chauvel last night too. I wouldn't write that team off just yet. They've got a new quarterback trying to figure it all out with some of those skill guys, and they're going to be a factor in 5A. But yeah, when you're playing a team like Thompson, you've got to play, you know, pretty flawlessly all the way around. And they made some mistakes that they ended up kind of getting them behind late in the first half, and Thompson took care of things in the second half. But yeah, Thompson is certainly the story for the first 2 weeks of just how impressive they've looked.
3: Kyle, another game last night. Hoover traveled to Opelika. Hoover gets the win 21-7 after 2 weeks. What do you make of the Bucks?
2: It's really interesting, because Hoover is there's been times over the last several years where people have kind of questioned Hoover's toughness or their grit, or do they, you know, have that edge. And through the first 2 weeks, it's been really cool to watch Hoover just, I mean, they grinded out two wins. Their defense is, I mean, it looks elite based on what they've done. They put on the field against Muscle Shoals and then Opelika last night. I mean, this is a team that they, you know, watching last night's game, like their offense would have some opportunities, but there were some missed opportunities that could have easily snowballed on them, but their defense just trots right back out there and makes a stop and gives the offense another shot at it. This Hoover defense looks like it might be one of the best ones in that region and maybe in 6A as a whole. So it's been really impressive to watch Hoover have to really, you know, be gritty and be tough and really thrive in those kind of environments, because 14-8 and 21-7 in the first 2 weeks isn't going to wow anybody. But I will tell you, like, it's cool to watch that team really, you know, play that way and really, you know, earn wins at the end. I mean, they got the ball back with 6 minutes to go last night, up a touchdown, and they almost ran the entire clock out. The only thing that prevented them from that was the end zone got in the way. They scored with 30 seconds to go. So I like what I see so far from this Hoover team. Now, you know, they got a big game next week against Hewitt, but they're going to have to, you know, clean some things up. But 2-0 is a good start for this team, and the way that they're doing it is something you don't always see in football today.
1: All right, so it's the first ever meeting. This is really cool, between Mountain Brook and UMS Wright. Next week, Mountain Brook's got Homewood. But as I mentioned, this is an interesting matchup between an undefeated Mountain Brook against a UMS Wright team that's 0-1. Mountain Brook really took it to Hueytown last week, 60-18.
2: Yeah, that was a if there was ever the definition of a boat race, I mean, I think that was it. I mean, Mountain Brook was up 40-0 before you even really knew what happened. So tremendous start for Mountain Brook last week. One thing that was kind of funny, you know, in the preseason leading up, you know, we've been talking about, you know, Mountain Brook's got to replace a quarterback, and Stuart Andrews at running back and was the last one, the most recent running back in a string of really, really good running backs that Mountain Brook's had. And I'll be honest, I couldn't have told you who I thought was going to carry the ball for them last week. And then all of a sudden they put John Colvin in the backfield, who has played receiver the last 2 years for them. And I just assumed he was going to be a receiver again. And Mountain Brook unleashed him on the world last week. And he was superb. And you know, if he does anything like that, you know, moving forward this season, Mount Brook will be just fine once again at running back. But yeah, they're kind of road warriors. They were at Hueytown last week, going all the way to Mobile tonight to play UMS Wright. And then you mentioned they're playing at Homewood next week. So the Spartans won't, Conrad knows he's got about a month off to start the season here. but Mount Brook really impressive last week. And, it'll be cool to kind of see them go down south, play a team that they hadn't played before and a UMS team that is, you know, that program's historically been so good.
3: Another game involving one of our great listeners, Jamie Bailey, who's a part of the Ben Russell broadcast. Ben Russell hosting Vestavia. Vestavia was very impressive in a 32-14 win over Parker. Ben Russell, loaded with talent. Sadarian Morgan is now on the Alabama roster, but they got plenty of guys left over. Kirk Johnson entering his second year, coming over from Catholic. By the way, Jeremy Johnson, I'm seeing that he serves as the quarterback's coach there at Ben Russell. This, just on paper, looks like this could be quite the test for Vestavia heading down 280.
2: I agree. Like Class 5A as a whole, like the top five this week, really challenging themselves. I mean, we've already talked about what Clay Chaltwell did the other night. Homewood is playing a really good Briarwood team this week. Parker is playing a pretty good James Clemens team. And like you mentioned, Benjamin Russell is playing, they're hosting Vestavia Hills, which has got to be, you know, awesome for them to get to host a program like Vestavia Hills, bringing them into town. And you mentioned the talent that Ben Russell has and has accumulated, like they're going to be a factor in 5A this year with Kirk Johnson, leading the way. This Vestavia team last week, I was pretty impressed. Their defense kind of rounded into form in the second half against Parker and really allowed them to put that game away, but they did get a little nicked up. So we'll see if there's if Robert Evans feels like they need to make any schematic tweaks or what adjustments they kind of have in the bag. Cause they came away from that game a little beat up on the defensive side of the ball and are going to be looking to make some improvements there as well. So, Vestavia, we might be in for a little bit of a track meet tonight. That Vestavia offense, it's pretty hard to stop too. I mean, they've got a quarterback in their own right, and Charlie Taft. That guy is so good at running an offense that the way that Vestavia needs him. You know, he's so smooth with that run pass option and blending both of those together. And Vestavia's offense, if they play like they did last week, over the last three quarters of that game, it's gonna be. Pretty impressive to watch as we get going this season.
1: Landrum will be on the call tonight as Spain Park is hosting Bessemer City. Bessemer City, big win last week against Pell City. Spain Park beat Sparkman. Your thoughts on the Jags hosting Bessemer City?
2: Yeah, that was it was one of those. I mean, it just seemed like a very kind of sluggish win for Spain Park last week.
3: Fever dream.
2: it just was. It was just kind of strange watching the game back. It was like, to me, it didn't feel like Spain Park just played poorly or I don't know. Like, but the only beating Sparkman 17-13 just isn't quite what I expected to see. But you never know. I mean, you got a lot of new pieces and you're breaking in a new quarterback. So you expect some, some growth to occur along the way. But this Bessemer City team is certainly going to give them a challenge tonight. You mentioned the win over Pell City last week. This is a program that is kind of, risen from the doldrums over the last couple of years, and they're no slouch. So Spain Park's going to have to be ready to play tonight. And Bessemer City is no cupcake heading into region play next week. That's for sure.
3: We're talking about how impressive Hewitt Trussville was last week in Auburn. They return home. They have their home opener, but they welcome in Hillcrest of Tuscaloosa, 64-0, the win over T County last week. This Hillcrest team, I'm just hearing some buzz, and not that that's new, but hearing that the Patriots are locked and loaded for 2026. What can you tell us about Hillcrest, and how do you see the matchup tonight?
2: Yeah, Hillcrest was in that 7A Region 3 over the last couple of years, so this is certainly a familiar opponent, even though they dropped back down. But Hillcrest is, it's hard to glean much. I mean, they were just, that Tuscaloosa County game last week, that was just a mismatch. So I don't really know what we're going to get, but you know that a Jamie Mitchell team is going to be coached well. And I guess the challenge for Hewitt Trustful is, how do you replicate that performance that you had last week? You know, you pile up just almost 1,000 yards, it felt like, and on the road. And so now you come back home and now you've read about, you had the preseason with you when it's like, all right, well, hey, nobody really thinks we're all that good. Let's go show people something. And now you've had a week to listen to everybody tell you how great you are all of a sudden. So we'll see how they respond to that. But coming back home, that'll be cool to see. And quarterback Jack Floyd, I was just so impressed with the way he played last week. It was pretty phenomenal, especially to be able to watch the last quarter and a half or so. But if this Husky defense kind of rounds into form too, I like what we might see from them this year.
1: I'm going to ask you about Homewood and Briarwood. Both teams off to a 1-0 start. Briarwood beat Moody 35-7. John Carroll lost to Homewood 31-14. This one should be a good one as Homewood gets ready for Mountain Brook next week.
2: Yeah, this is interesting. This is the game I'm going to go to tonight. Homewood's heading to Briarwood, like you mentioned. And for Briarwood, this is, you know, it's not something that the coaching staff is really going to, you know, say all that much to their team. But for Briarwood, you know, playing a team like Moody last week and Homewood this week, they don't really know what quality competition they're really going to get the rest of the way, because in their region, there just aren't that many teams that feel like they're on the same level as Briarwood. So they're trying to cram a lot of big time improvement into these first couple of weeks and really emphasizing starting strong, because you just feel like that region that Briarwood is in is one that, you know, they should be able to perform really well in, even if they aren't playing their best brand of football. So tonight they're putting a lot of emphasis on tonight, because they want to really show that, you know, hey, this is one of the best 5A teams coming to our place, and they want to perform well. And this Homewood team, you know, they just took care of business against John Carroll last week. It didn't seem like there was anything too crazy, you know, on the positive or negative side. It looked like the defense played pretty well. And the offense, I'm interested to see what they do, because they, you know, we mentioned they've got two quarterbacks, Timothy Rochelle and Jack Myers are, you know, getting reps for Homewood. And I'm interested to see if this is going to be a true, you know, dual quarterback system as we go, or if Ben Bergeson, the head coach, is kind of waiting on one guy to really step up and, you know, take a stranglehold of that job. So Homewood's in a situation where, you know, they've got a big region opener on the horizon next week and a tough game tonight. So they'll be raring to go. This Patriots team, I think, you know, they're number 4 in 5A already. And I think, you know, we kind of expected them to kind of really progress as the season goes with so many new faces. So if they pick up a win tonight, you start feeling pretty good about them. But yeah, either way, I mean, I think these are two really quality football teams, and it'll probably be a pretty good game tonight.
3: That is this week's Prep Preview, brought to you by our friend Kyle Parmley, Starnes Media, presented by our friends at Crafts. Want to remind folks, including Kyle and everyone else, as you leave your high school football games tonight, Crafts Highway 280 in Mountain Brook, open late just for the high school football fans. Yep, they're leaving everybody there open late till 11 o'clock, so you can go get some fresh grub made from scratch there at Crafts Highway 280, thinking about the high school football fans, because it's really tough, Kyle, as you know, to find really, really good food late at night when you're traveling to and from.
2: Well, I'll just try not to have too much egg on my face after tonight's games. How about that?
3: Hey, that's all Pat, man. I support what you do. I think you do a great job, Kyle. You're great for high school athletics.
2: Yeah, well, we'll have a fun game. We'll have a fun set of games tonight. Hopefully nothing too crazy. But yeah, hopefully the weather should be nice. Get out to a game around you, and let's kick it off.
3: Let's do it, Kyle. We're glad you're here for the ride. Thank you for all your help.
2: Appreciate it, guys. 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

0: 123, a lot of you getting ready to go to high school football games tonight. 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And Landrum from Jock sent you.
1: All right, let's get you up to date on everything that has taken place since we came on the air at 10 a.m. this morning. We had Mark Pepper on the program. He's an attorney for Pepper Law Firm. He represents multiple professional clients and athletes and has worked with the Texas Trial Group that is the center stage of the controversy against the SEC in trying to get players eligible both now in Louisiana and also Texas. He told us it looks like maybe next Thursday will be a hearing in Baton Rouge in regards to which the SEC is now named as one of the defendants. It was the NCAA. They have gone back to court and they have amended their policy. And now they are going to go after the SEC for their bylaws that they passed earlier this week. Also, Ross Dellinger is reporting that the college football playoff executives are continuing the discussion on implementing participation rules that would disqualify programs rostering certain athletes, including former professional football players. I mentioned this earlier. If they were to do that, it sounds great on paper. But what's going to happen is exactly what's just happened to the SEC. The NCAA was the target of these TROs. Once the SEC passed what they did earlier this week, now they are being enjoined in these lawsuits, just like the NCAA. So if the college football playoff says, nope, you can't play, well, guess what's going to happen? The Plyburns, the Rights of the world, they're going to go to court and they're going to change their TROs to include the college football playoff. And then the vicious cycle will just continue.
0: Yeah. It feels like, and it's very fluid, and this is just based on what we hear and who we talk to. Yeah, but it does feel like these guys are going to be playing this season right now for me. That's what my gut tells me.
1: That's the way it's going or trending.
0: Now, and you know what? I'm not going to boycott college football because of it.
1: I don't know if anybody is going to boycott college football, but it continues the troubling path that we keep seeing in regards to the off-the-field stuff that is making people pretty sick of the whole situation.
0: Well, somebody's going to have to budge, and I got a feeling it's not going to be the Louisiana or the whoever judge.
1: Well, the people in Louisiana, they are very quick to point out that the Southeastern Conference and Greg Sankey, being a powerful individual, that he or the conference does not supersede state law, period. Just like in the state of Mississippi, Trinidad Chambliss winning his case, that does not
0: none of these have ever superseded state law. But we chose to abide by those. This is the one that we're going to take you to task on, which I get it, but this whole, I know he's reminding us, but none of it has. The NCAA has never had subpoena power, and the SEC has not had the ability to trump what a judge says in a particular state or any judge.
1: Correct. But LSU people will tell you, not LSU people, let me rephrase that. I mean, they're saying that privately. I could tell you that with a great deal of certainty.
0: Yeah.
1: But I can tell you that the players' attorneys will tell you that if the SEC acknowledges that, okay, Trinidad Chambliss won his case and he's eligible to play, then why are you not allowing these players to play that won their TROs and ultimately will win their case probably in the next week? Why did the SEC decide to make a bylaw that would go against them? Why didn't the SEC make a bylaw against Trinidad Chambliss?
0: Great question. I still don't know.
1: Or Diego Pavia.
0: Because we're heaving stuff up there. What's to stop if the SEC or let's say LSU, they're going to Auburn later in the season. So you get a judge in Lee County or somebody to say, look, they're going to bring this player. Not that there would be collusion or anything from the conference office. Just, hey, you know what? We want to make a point. Could a judge say, hey, that player, because we are actually looking at conference guidelines. We're acknowledging them here in this court, in this state. So he puts one out that says said player that is going against SEC policy, we're not going to allow to play here in our state. Is that possible?
1: A lawyer would have to tell us whether that is or not possible. I have no idea.
0: And I didn't want to use that as one of the questions because we were limited with, but that's a legitimate question. Why, without knowing any more than I do about the law, is that at play?
1: It's a good question. If somebody knows that answer.
0: Because then I just see all the non-schools that have been mentioned, like schools that aren't named Missouri, Kentucky, Texas A&M, and others.
1: Mm-hmm. That's a great point. Something big is coming. 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
0: What are the LSU folks saying privately? What one LSU, Louisiana gentleman, is saying publicly about Lane Kiffin? You're going to hear it next. You're on Three Man Front.
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0: Three-man front here on this Friday. Landrum, Pat Conrad, thanks to all of you for making this happen each and every day. Finally, college football, the season officially starting tomorrow. We'll get it going from Aviva Stadium there in Dublin as the Fighting Bill Belichicks in North Carolina take on TCU. That should be a whole lot of fun. Jacksonville State traveling to the Fargo Dome to take on North Dakota State and the Bison and a slate of other games, but it's tackle football and it counts and we are here for it. Meanwhile, all of the drama with the SEC, LSU, and others around college football and college athletics continuing in the last hour. One Louisiana Senator John Kennedy on the Sport and State Network on Lane Kiffin. This is what he said.
18: Well, first, Coach Kiffin. I don't know him, never met him, didn't hire him. Whoever his agent is, though, I want to hire his agent next time I go to buy a car because they gave him a Costco full of money. That's none of my business. It is taxpayer money. That makes it my business. And they say, well, no, it's not, but it is directly. I'll tell you how my people look about it. When he's making this kind of money, he better win. Now, my folks are simple people. We like breakfast food and straight answers. There's no spot in Louisiana that's more than 17 steps away from a Waffle House. And my people don't care what Lane Kiffin does. He can go hit on Christy Nome's husband in a dark cocktail lounge. We don't care as long as he wins. But he better win.
0: Go Tigers. happy football season. And then there's disturbing pictures of Christy Nome's husband. And it's like, why am I getting compared to something else?
1: Whoa. I love how all the politicians in Louisiana always go back and say, well, it's taxpaying money. And then when you actually press them on it, no. It's private money.
0: The governor still thinks it is. Senator Kennedy still thinks it is. But according to others, it's not.
19: We said, well, people think it's not, but it kind of is. What does that mean?
0: Why do we invite the 40 billionaires to the mansion or the millionaires and the top donors? Why do we do that?
1: Now we know why they invited everybody to the mansion. Folks, we got something going on in a couple weeks, and we need you to step up to the plate.
0: Mm-hmm.
1: Just because we put $50 million on the table, we need an extra three or four because there's about to be some NFL talent that's going to be wide open, ready for business. So come on down.
0: Ashley has chimed in and says Lane Kiffin took a $40,000 family beach vacation on LSU's credit card and using their private jet, costing football donors apparently after accepting the football job. What a great start.
1: Yeah, Tiger Rag actually had that story not too long ago, a few weeks ago, that he absolutely did that.
0: What are they going to say at this point?
1: I mean, they're
19: what's
1: all
19: 40
1: in.
19: Grand in the it's, grand it's, scheme of
0: things? I mean, short of you breaking into the habitat at night and killing one of those tigers, I think you're good.
1: Yeah,
0: More. Bruce is asking, what's preventing players who only played 3 years, went to an NFL team after their career, say, hey, I should have another year of college? They weren't. Well, I guess, are you officially on a roster? You're not on a roster, though, technically, if you're in camp, right? You're not officially on the roster.
1: No, you are on the roster. If you're in camp, you're on the roster. That's why they keep lowering the roster number.
19: Okay, you're on the roster. You just get cut from the 53-man roster.

0: great one? Try the greatest one. Mark Levin.
1: Is this going to be a peace in our time moment? Is there going to be something better? What will we get from the regime? We get compliance, self-control. It will decide that, okay, we're not going to destroy the rest of the world. Okay. We're not worried about the 12th Imam showing up. Okay. Allah didn't really tell us to destroy all these Westerners. I don't think so.
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2: Tom and Jerry Allen says, hands down, best cartoon. That's a good one. Justice League. Dave goes Jetsons. 205-834-9450. There's more.
3: Jetsons was a good one.
2: Yeah. Rocket Power? Ashley says Rocket Power?
4: Oh, yeah. That was the woogity woogity woogity. Yeah.
2: Oh.
4: It's like skateboarding Hawaiian kids or something. I remember that one.
3: It's like to a skateboard.
4: Basically, yeah.
3: That's a big night, right?
4: Yes, he is fighting for his job.
3: He's fighting for his job in the NFL.
4: I saw a report that if he plays poorly, he might get cut from the 53-man roster.
3: Who's their backup then? Is it the...
4: Michael Penix and then Rush.
3: Okay.
4: And then they have that other kid that came from like that...
3: Is it Strange?
4: Community
3: What's
4: college or something? Strange? Strand?
3: Strand. Strand.
4: Something like that.
3: Yeah.
4: But yeah, because they're paying him the league minimum, because the Dolphins are paying him $55 million this year, so they lose nothing if they cut him. The Falcons.
2: How much of that game are you going to watch?
4: All of it.
3: Will you really?
4: No. I won't. I'll find something else to do.
2: Looney Tunes. More Looney Tunes. Michael says, speaking of cartoons, the guy who did the voice of Optimus Prime passed away this week.
3: He did.
4: Oh, yeah, I saw that. Yeah,
3: so. He was 85.
2: Ken goes, Scooby-Doo.
4: It's a good one.
2: Yeah.
4: I love
2: feel like
4: Scooby
2: there's
4: Doo
2: a lot of
4: a
2: subliminal
4: kid.
2: In that one.
3: So when you came, do you know the...
2: they were all really high.
4: Yeah, they were all stoned, yeah.
3: You know, that was the...
2: The girl with the glasses had a crush on the other girl.
3: Well, we've had this discussion before.
4: Wait, what?
2: Yes, there's a whole conspiracy. Somebody did. Go ahead.
3: We talked about this before, I think, with the Flintstones.
2: Yeah.
3: Where you know, there's a theory
2: mm-hmm.
3: that the Flintstones is actually... Is post-apocalypse.
2: Yeah.
3: Post-nuclear. And, you know, Bikini Bottom, SpongeBob...
4: SpongeBob, yeah.
3: ...is supposed to be after... The nuclear testing in the South Pacific.
4: Oh.
3: That's why they've all mutated to where they can talk and all that kind of stuff.
4: Okay.
3: Well, the Scooby-Doo one is that I know it's gonna. Shaggy is high.
2: Yeah.
4: All the time.
2: All the time.
4: Yeah, that's why they have the munchies and they eat those sandwiches all the time.
3: And he's the only one that can communicate with Scooby.
2: Yeah.
4: Because he's
2: of course
4: high.
3: Correct.
4: All the time.
2: He understands Scooby.
3: Right.
2: Scooby's high, too. That's what's so messed up about it. Why are they getting the dog high? Because he's eating the snacks, because he and Shaggy are always running together. And then there was theory about the inner group relationships and the dynamic that, what's her name, had a crush. Velma had the crush on
4: Daphne,
2: but Daphne and so-and-so were...
4: And then Fred was just the beard.
3: Well, no, Fred and...
5: Fred was the beard.
4: It normally kind of goes the other way, but...
2: Could have been. I know. He was the only one that had a driver's license.
4: All those cartoons have stuff like that, though, if you really...
2: Oh, yeah.
4: I mean, just think about it. The SpongeBob's boss is Mr. Krabs. And where does he live? Bikini Bottom.
2: Okay. I never even watched that show, but... Shame on you. Shame on you, writers.
4: As a kid, though, you never know.
3: I have no idea.
2: None the wiser.
4: You never know.
3: No.
4: That's why it's brilliant, because the parents enjoy it, too, for different reasons.
2: Okay, so you're telling me SpongeBob basically led the way to, you think more so Family Guy, or was that more Simpsons towards Family Guy?
4: Simpsons. And then Family Guy's like the cruder version of

0: The Simpsons.
1: Funny you say that. I knew adults that had kids that enjoyed watching SpongeBob. I never watched it.
0: It's
2: Both of my kids loved it, so it watched it all the time.
0: But there's a lot of that kind of stuff in there where you watch it back as an adult and you're like, oh, okay. I see what you're going for here.
2: You know, later tonight, I'm going to see Travis Lloyd at Abide Roofing, and he has been so busy lately because so many of our listeners at Jock's been taking advantage of that free roof inspection. 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
1: fun show it always is on this Football Friday. Enjoy the high school games tonight, the college games tomorrow, and then Monday we got press conferences. It's game week. Alex Golish and the Tigers getting ready for their opener against Baylor in Atlanta. Meanwhile, Kalen DeBoer, Alabama, getting ready for East Carolina. We are going to be here for it. Of course, UAB, Alex Mortensen, getting ready for that Thursday night tilt in Big Ten country with Brett Bielema and the nation's largest Jumbotron, according to my records.
2: Yeah.
1: Quickly, the final theory on the Jetsons and the Flintstones, it's the great class divide theory. Flintstones live in the Stone Age. Jetsons live in the future. It suggests the Jetsons are the rich elite living in floating space cities, while the Flintstones are the poor folks who got left behind on the wasteland that is Earth. Fred and Barney aren't primitive. They're just living in a Mad Max-style post-apocalyptic society, while the Jetsons sip space lattes. Why else would the Great Gazoo, an advanced alien, be visiting the Flintstones? Because he's from the Jetson society, keeping an eye on the peasants.
0: Mm. Okay.
2: All plausible.
0: I subscribe to that now.
1: Yeah.
2: How much of the Jetsons or Flintstones did you watch?
0: More of the Flintstones than the Jetsons.
1: Yeah, it was more Flintstones than Jetsons. I don't know. Never really got into the Jetsons thing. Were you big Jetsons?
2: I like the Jetsons better than Flintstones.
1: Okay.
0: Well, that's the guy that has the moat, so.
1: Well,
2: true.
0: Kind of a good...
1: This is true.
0: Comparison to real life for him.
1: Yeah.
2: Very true. The FBS Oversight Committee announced today the following college football changes for 2027. The season's going to start now week zero, so no more waivers for teams to play on week zero. So technically speaking, tomorrow is the final week zero in the history of college football. So next year it will be week one. No more week zeros. Unless they decide to start the season a week earlier, then that would be week zero. Somebody will get a TRO and it'll be week zero.
1: Yeah.
2: I'm just going to go ahead and tell you.
1: Yep.
2: Spring practice can now be two out-of-season practice periods, totaling 21 practices, so that's good. Preseason practices are going to drop from 25 practices down to 21, and the January transfer portal window, it will shrink from 15 days to 10 days, and it will begin on January the 4th. The thing that I'm the most excited about is the spring practice will now can be spread out over, you know, these out of season practice windows. So you get 21 practices, and you can split them up how you see fit.
1: Yep. I'm just glad that we're going to actually get football beginning tomorrow. Go through our game day routines, kind of get in the routine as we start our college football season. I did want to pass these along. I saw these, and these are late. We got to get them in here. These are not our bold predictions, but I saw a couple. What do you think about this? This is coming from Football Scoop. Arch Manning not only wins the Heisman Trophy, he captures the hearts and minds of America in the process.
0: What kind of a bold prediction is that?
1: I thought he already had the hearts and minds. How about this one? John Summerall wins a national title at Florida before Lane Kiffin delivers one to LSU.
2: I thought you meant like he's going to win it this year.
0: Yeah.
2: Wow.
0: I would love to see that happen. I like that one.
1: And Doug says, not only is Virginia not a one-hit wonder, Tony Elliott's team wins 11 games and advances in the college football playoff. God is great.
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0: let's get it. Welcome to the jungle. I'm Jim Rome. Program brought to you by FanDuel. As always, Alvy, do it. Hit it.
1: Yeah.
0: Doing good about this Friday. Tomorrow, Saturday, the Hood will be in Dublin. Very important game for the Hood. Doesn't have his GM, doesn't have his son. Got to get off to a good start. Got waxed by TCU last year. Don't want that to happen again. All right, week zero. Lots to get to on this Friday. What's going on? Welcome to the program. Want to get you up in here. Hey, do me a favor. Can you not be so passive? Can we be a little more aggressive? Can we be a little more proactive? Get up in here and. Please get up in here and talk about something other than some anniversary, which is non-existent. All right, can we talk sports? Can we talk about any issues? Can we talk about anything except that one thing that you really want me to talk about that really is non-existent? You know what I'm talking about. I'm not going to say the silent part out loud. Chat is already screaming it at me. All right, let me tell you about the program. First of all, I'll start you off with your telephone number. It's toll-free, 1-800-636-8686. It's kind of funny, right? Like, you want to know about the smack-off. You want to know when smack-off season starts. If I can't get a good phone call, we don't need to worry about a smack-off. That number is there. Go ahead and use it. If you want to hit me up on X, that works too. Follow me at Jim Rome. 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Once you get to our YouTube channel, check it, channel, go ahead and hit subscribe, ring the bell, then go into chat. And thank you ahead of time for doing that. There you go, Avi. All right, coming up today, coming up at 12:40 specifically, the head football coach at Tennessee, Josh Heupel. Coming up at 1:20, a former NFLer and college player. He's also an NBC Sports college football analyst, Joshua Perry. So, those two, Josh Heupel, Joshua Perry, Alvy's week that was. I know you want me to do that other thing. Stop asking. I will only say this about that other thing. All right, the other thing, V's AI slop. I already did you a solid. Something I should have never done. I played the first half on the show. Immediately regretted it. Then V informs me, Jimothy, you didn't play the other half. To which I said, I didn't know there was another half.
2: Holy crap!
0: And it doesn't matter. Yeah, that. I'm not even going to look the other half. Full disclosure. Totally transparent. I saw the other half. I saw the other half.
2: No way.
0: Don't get
2: Seriously?
0: Your hopes up.
2: No, literally, holy crap.
0: No, literally, Alvy, stop doing that. So I've seen the other half. Do not get your hopes up. Why? Because I've seen the other half. All right? You can scream as loud as you want, chat as much as you want, super chat me as much as you want. I cannot be bought. I cannot be bought. Am I clear? All right, so let's get this thing. First things first. I understand that the NFL preseason means next to nothing. Maybe even less than that. This is why I never overreact to anything that I see in the NFL preseason. However, the Browns did hammer the Patriots last night. Because the creep, Deshaun Watson, did not get anywhere near the field. Well, actually, that's not true. He was actually on the grass before the game, taking selfies with a few losers in the stands. Nice try with that creep. You can't essentially tell the entire fan base, F you, in a presser one day, and then snap a few pics with a few fans the next day, and then think that everything's going to be all right. Other than a few losers who wanted that pick, Browns fan pretty much all hate you. That's why they're taping signs to Jim Brown's statue, cracking both you and management. And as far as you losers that wanted a pick with that creep, why? Why? Why would anybody want a pick with a dude who's known more for sexual misconduct, allegedly, than anything he's done as a player in years? Who wants a pick with the centerpiece of the worst trade and contract in NFL history? A deal that somehow just keeps getting worse and worse and worse every single day. Of course they looked great last night because the creep didn't play. But you know who did? Our very own Alvin Gabriel, who was out there, there he is, carving fools. And before you losers who wanted that pick with the creep come running up on me and trying to tell me that Alvy did it against a bunch of plumbers and dudes who will be working in factories next week, Watson faced those same plumbers and factory workers this preseason. And unlike Alvy, he looked like complete ass.
1: It's all factories.
0: Alvy looked better than any Browns quarterback I've seen since Baker Mayfield was healthy and he was slinging it back in the day. Man, you know, even the Munkin and the Browns were not expecting what they saw from Alvy last night. Or maybe the reason they rolled Alvy out there and even Taylen Green and not Shedeur Sanders is because they thought that Shedeur might look good. They thought he might look good and that would make the fans hate Watson even more than they already do. There you go. Little conspiracy theory for you. As for Alvy, I may need to find me a new engineer because there's no way the Browns don't keep this guy on their roster after that absolutely electric performance last night. Even the Browns aren't that stupid. First drive, 7 plays, 67 yards, and then this.
3: Browns. First down, goal. Off the fake, comes back this way, caught. And taking it to the end zone for the touchdown, Luke Fleurier. Second week in a row, he has found the end zone. Touchdown, Browns.
0: Bam! Touchdown, Alvy. Second drive, 7 plays, 74 yards, straight cash, homie.
4: Straight cash, homie.
3: Gabriel caught inside the 5 to the end zone. Amani Marshall for the touchdown.
0: You see, creep, it's not that hard. Just get the freaking ball out. Be decisive. You know, like Alvy here. Let your playmakers make plays. I mean, damn. Alvy's got Luke Fleurier out here looking like Webster Slaughter. Our dude is just out here wrecking the defending AFC champs. He goes right back down the field. Field goal. Field goal. And what the hell? Why not hang 7 more on that beleaguered Pats defense that has absolutely no answer for the legend that is Dylan DeLauro?
5: 22 months to come back into this spot. Focus on that.
3: Right. Green running around. Shows that speed.
5: Wow. Yeah, he's dynamic.
3: Yeah, you saw him at the combine. Whoa.
5: Kind of reminds...
0: Wow, Alvy, you got long all of a sudden. Damn, Alvy. You grew. Anyway, I'll get to him in a minute. Green. Alvy finished the night 12 of 15, 186 yards, 3 tutties. This dude could not be stopped. It was not a question of if the Browns were scoring. It was a matter of how much they would score. And then how smooth and precise Alvy would look. So smooth, so precise, my dude Jared Verse should give him his number back stat. And yes, naming the creepier starter on Monday, only to have Alvy come in looking like Otto Graham on Thursday, is like the most Browns thing ever. The only thing worse than naming the creepier starter is having multiple guys on that roster who are better than he is. Hell, never mind Shedeur and Alvy. At this point, I'm pretty well convinced that Taylen Green gives them a better chance to win than the creep. Did you see that dude in the open field last night? We just played it. We know this dude can move the chains with his legs. We know he's dangerous in the open field. And even though he didn't show it, we also know this dude has got a cannon. He does. Believe it. Also last night, you know what was absent? No booze, no toxicity. Look at this dude. Comfortable in the back of the end zone, does not step out of the back of the end zone. Look at him in the open field, just striding out like one of those robots in the Robot Olympics. Dude, that dude's long, man. No, last night, only good vibes. Electricity. That's no coincidence. It's because the creep did not get anywhere near the field. Don't tell me the creep gives you your best chance to win. And no, I don't give a damn about that contract. Again, just because you have to pay him does not mean you have to play him. Hell, the Broncos signed Russet to the second worst contract ever. But unlike the Browns, they admitted it. They owned it. They wore it. They broke that dude off, and they just missed the Super Bowl last season. The Browns, meanwhile, made the worst deal in NFL history, and they keep making it worse and worse and worse. I've said it before. I can't say it enough. Bad guy, bad player, bad organization. Albie, you are going to be missed around here, my dude, but you have my full support. Cleveland! Albie's for you!
1: This is for you!
0: Albie's for you! Dude, he looked sharp last night. Albie looked sharp last night. Why don't they put him on the field? Why is he not getting on the field? And no way you don't keep that guy. You better keep that guy around, even if it means losing him. So, Alex Hattie, get ready to move over a chair. Albie, it's been fun, dude. It's been fun.
4: Light work, Jim.
0: Albie says light work. I remember when Logan Rome started to drop that on me. Light work, Pops. Light work. Telephone number is toll free, 1-800-636-8686. Browns fans, I mean, again, it's only the preseason, but that was the defending AFC champs. They were in the Super Bowl. And yes, the plumbers and the factory workers may not have pads next week. Don't tell me Albie didn't look sharp. And again, creep. That's how it's done, man. Get the ball out. Be decisive. You know, like Albie. And I don't want to hear about how Albie didn't push the ball downfield. Albie marched them up and down the field. Albie finished drives. Albie did not turn it over. Albie took care of the ball. Albie looked sharp as hell. Albie, is there something you'd like to add to this?
4: Hey, Jim.
0: Hey, Albie.
4: Light work. First, I want to credit my quick release to my it's in the hips. You know, I have a really good core. I think it's from all that boogie boarding that I was able to get the ball out fast. So credit that. And if,
0: I don't know, dude. I have to interrupt. You've always been a quick twitch guy, man.
4: Thank you.
0: You always have. Going back to high school, when you won the state championship playing the point, you've always been very twitchy.
4: You know, if I could take this moment to give some advice to QB1, Deshaun Watson. You know, we did have a moment to talk on the field, but what I was telling him was, like, you're too worried about your pressers, and, you know, we've been doing this since we were kids. You know, just receive the snap, process the field, get the ball out. Just get the ball out.
0: What did he say to that? I mean, it's such good advice.
4: You know what?
0: Did you sun him? Son. Look, son. We've been doing this since we were kids.
4: You know, to his credit, no, I don't really have anything to say.
0: You know what he said? When you said to him, I bet, hey, Deshaun, we've been doing this since we were kids. Did he say, what, sexually misconducting people since we were kids? Or getting the ball out quickly since we were kids?
4: Yeah, I was basically telling him, do you know how easy this is for me? It's so easy. It's a joke. And I'm sorry you can't do this. I really am, because I wouldn't have to sit here and watch you fumble the ball around.
0: It's hard to watch, isn't it, for you? Because it's easy for you.
4: It's, you know, I'm just trying to put some tape out there. Memo to the Falcons. I know you guys are having some trouble. You know, talk to my agent.
0: Bro, they already have a couple of lefties. What's another one?
4: Exactly. I think I'm their type. You know, we're talking left-handed. We're talking perennial college quarterback. I think I fit that mold. Atlanta, I know you have a problem with your quarterbacks right now. We've all seen it. Tua. You know, we haven't even seen Penix yet. I'm just saying. I'm right here.
0: I mean, I got no problem with you using my show to put out your resume. It's fine.
4: I'm just saying, if Tua and Penix is your quarterback room, you got problems. That isn't a quarterback competition. That is a race to see whose contract will get medically voided first.
0: There was some degree in difficulty in saying that. You could have just said it was a race to the bottom.
4: It's what's more unstable, Penix's ACLs or Tua's brainstem?
0: Wow, dude. Okay. You're feeling pretty good about you after last night, aren't you, Bobby?
4: I look pretty good out there, I gotta say.
0: You did look pretty good out there.
4: Okay, I'm gonna go now. Thanks.
0: So soon? Alvy. All right, so Alvy not only was out there being classy last night, not so much today, but feeling it right now.
2: Holy crap!
0: Lasers, man. Again, I don't want to hear that. I don't want to hear that he didn't push it downfield when, in fact, it was moving them up and down the field. And when the creep did try to push downfield earlier this preseason, we saw exactly what happened. Alvy was smart, decisive, quick, got it out quickly, and looked really sharp. So did that change anything at all? No offense, Alvy. No, it didn't, apparently. They're still going with the creep. Yeah, and Shador is still right there. But hey, you know what? Y'all have kind of worn me down. You've all kind of put me in a position where now I found a tinfoil hat. And not only do I know where it is, I actually like to rock it. Why did Shador not play? Because they didn't want to get him hurt? You can't tell me it's not because he couldn't use some work. We could all use some work, especially all of them. Except for you, Alvy. You're perfect.
4: Thank you.
0: I just got a feeling. My thing is, before they start the year, and knowing that the creep already got the entire fan base to turn against him with that just moronic presser, the last thing they wanted was for Shador to go out there and tear it up and have the fans hate Deshaun even more. So they're just going to go out there and play Alvy because Alvy won't look good. Oh, Alvy looks like freaking Otto Graham. Straight cash, homie. Don't have to worry about Green. What's he going to do? Oh, look really electric. Have fun, Deshaun. Have fun against Jacksonville. Man, the Browns. There's something else. Something else. It could have been avoided. Well, it could have been avoided if you didn't do it in the first place. But you could have cut your losses short by cutting this guy. But no. No, you didn't. All right, so Cleveland. Alvy's for you. If you want to react to it, go ahead. In addition to that, I've got thoughts on the Niners. No, it is not yet another Jed Pork update. I mean, it could be. It should be. Believe me, I could talk about that guy until the end of time. But no, that's not what that is. But another really bizarre, weird thing happened with that franchise. The hell happened to the 49ers? You know, one of the once great franchises in the NFL. It's almost like the league should shut them down for a minute because something weird happens every single day. So I've got thoughts on that. Also, a blast from the past. I came across this, and it was a social media post from earlier in the week. I think it's the best social media post of the week from a jungle legend from back in the day. I'm just going to tease it like that. And I've got half fam, full fam in the front row, Alex Hattie. Did you see Jason Tatum on that tour in Shanghai from the free throw line go 0-for-10? Yeah, I know. Those tours mean nothing. But I haven't seen anything that bad China Clay 10 years ago when he went for that 360 jam and it went horribly. This was that bad. Now, Clay bounced back quickly. I don't know that this guy bounces back from this. Tatum, man, this was bad. I've got all of that and a whole lot more on this Friday. 1-800-636-8686. Josh Heupel coming up in 20 minutes. Joshua Perry in hour number two. 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

0: It's so funny. Normally I won't get into things like the weather because who cares? But it's like 200 degrees here in SoCal right now. Like we're all living on the surface of the sun. But even stranger, here in the building, it's muggy as hell. That's normally not an issue. Even Lauren walked in the studio. He's like wiping off the cameras. And like, I can't see through the glass. It's fogging up. It's really weird what's going on. And Lauren said, yeah, what is this? This is why I left Houston. I didn't know it got so humid in Southern California. I'm like, normally it doesn't, Lauren. Normally it doesn't feel like Jacksonville or H-Town. But it does now. All right, your reaction coming up momentarily. 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All right, some reaction. This is not off chat. This is off email. Rome, I have listened to the show for 22 years now. I have never heard Alvy talk so damn much. Is he still getting some from Midge? Is he trying for kid number 16? Is it just a Friday for him? Damn, my boy was on one today. Matt in Poland Springs. Hey, Alvy, are you still getting some from Midge? Midge. You mean Mill. Midge. I went to their wedding. Midge was not in attendance. Midge? Come on, Matt. Do you, Dylan DeLauro, take Midge to be your... Matt, 22 years, and you're Midging her? Mill, not Midge. It's Ryan, not Ryan. It's Mill, not Midge.
1: Get it right.
0: Get it right. Hey, Rome, what is all of this Alvy leaving talk? My man can run the board and the Jim Rome show and be QB1. Prime played two sports. Bo played two sports. Alvy can do it. Alvin deserves some praise. Even Steve Nash said it.
2: Well, Alvin's incredible. He deserves an incredible amount of praise.
0: Steve Nash did say that. War Alvin running the board, playing QB1, and coaching up Giannis. Alvy can do it all. Don't believe me? Ask Midge. Hey, Vance Mack. I love this. I love when the... Because we spend so much time talking about the platforms. I love when the Rome TV channel gets the love that it deserves. Hey, Vance Mack. I'll be in the chat as long as I'm not getting too many food orders at work. But I wanted to show off Jim Rome Roku channel on the TV at work. No sound. But any other clones visiting Portland, Maine can recognize a fellow clone by seeing this on the TV. Zach in the 207. Two hams, $20. Let's see. All right, dude. All right. He's got us up on his screen. Appreciate you. Appreciate that, brother. Nice job. Wait, that was yesterday.
3: Brother.
0: Whatever. He's got it up. So really quickly, Lauren, if you don't mind, XDR, Roku is one of the monsters we have, one of the monster platforms, but we have 8 platforms on the Rome TV channel. So if you're not watching on the internet, but you want to watch it on one of the platforms, you can hit any of the following: Amazon Prime, Roku, TCL, DirecTV, Plex, Samsung TV Plus, Vizio, and LG. All of those platforms carry this show live every Monday through Friday in its entirety. Appreciate you putting that up in the establishment, dude. V and the Fee is in. Browns talk? Ah, I see what you're doing, Jim. Right. It's not hard to see what I'm doing. I'm talking about Alvy, the Browns, and the Creep.
1: Cleveland?
0: What do you mean you see what I'm doing? Everybody sees what I'm doing. I'm talking about the Browns hammering the Patriots last night and the fact that it was no coincidence because the Creep did not play, but Alvy did. And Alvy was sharp as hell. Stucknut, no, you did not. Quote, it's ironic that V and the Fee finished number two in the smack-off last year. Hey, Nut, I will never, ever, ever disparage you. I will never, ever say anything negative about you, my guy.
1: Butt nuts.
0: I mean, you are actually a member of the fam. You actually are XR4TI. You're the best employee I've ever had because you do more work than most of the employees I've ever had and never asked for anything. So I'm going to allow that. But it was really lame. But I will allow that because of who you are.
3: Family.
0: Let's see here. Bo in the LBC. I'll be skipping over you. Scott DJ. I trust him. He's got more drive and gumption in his big toe than that Creep has in his entire body. Alvy, as we know, played more college football than essentially anybody. Alvy, as we know, won a state championship in high school in basketball. Alvy is a quick twitch type. But you know what? He's got a processor, man. He processes things so much faster than the Creep. And why is that? The Creep has played in the NFL for quite some time. The Creep is a three-time Pro Bowler. Why is that dude having so much trouble getting the ball out, being decisive, processing what he sees? I don't get that. I don't get anything about the guy, but I really don't get all of that. This guy's on to what I was talking about. The MP Charles 25, quote, why would anyone want to pick with Deshaun Watson, especially after that S show presser? Exactly. Never mind that he's a creep. Never mind that he allegedly committed some really abhorrent acts towards women. Well, actually, don't never mind that, all of that. But the guy held a presser where he effectively said, bleep you, to the entire fan base. And the team names him the starter the next day, and people still want his picture. C-Town, what are we doing? All right, when we come back, Josh Heupel joins us. Tennessee head football coach, Joshua Perry, next hour. I got a lot more to get to. And yes, I have seen the second half of V's AI slop. I've seen it. That's why you haven't seen it. Am I making myself clear about that? Stay tuned.
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5: Last season, the Patriots and Bears went from worst to first. Who could make the jump this season? John Harbaugh's Giants, Tyler Shuck and the Saints. Dare we say the Cleveland Browns with Deshaun Watson? Westwood One Sports.
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1: 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All right, we are efforting Josh Heupel. I'm going to have that momentarily. In the meantime, hey, get up in here. Engage any way you want, which is code for get on the damn phones. Get on the damn phones. 1-800-636-8686, week zero. NFL right around the corner. Finally some ball. So that is awesome news. And I've got plenty more to get to. In the meantime, we're going to talk some SEC football. Head coach of Tennessee, Josh Heupel, is going to join me momentarily. And by momentarily, I mean right now. We are joined by the head football coach of Tennessee. He is entering his sixth season there. The Vols went 8-5 last year. They played the Music City Bowl. He has guided the Vols to five straight postseason appearances and to the college football playoff in 2024. He was the 2022 SEC Coach of the Year. The Vols opened up their year at home against Furman on September 5th. We are joined right now by Josh Heupel. Josh, great to have you back on. Always appreciate the time. How you doing and how you feeling a week out from your opener?
2: Excited. Teams had a great training camp. It's time to go play somebody else in a different color, and excited to see our fans as we get ready to go play on Saturday.
1: I like that. So let's talk about some of the guys you have right now. As a former quarterback who helped Oklahoma win the Natty in 2000, you've always gotten the most out of all the guys you've coached under center. You've got a true freshman in Faison Brandon, who's going to be your week one starter. Ultimately, what did you see in him that enabled him to separate himself from the competition and earn that starting gig?
2: Yeah, there's a lot that goes into playing quarterback at a high level. And as a young guy, his work habits since he got here in January have been phenomenal. One of the first guys into the building, is here late into the evening. And it just continued to get better every opportunity that he got. From spring ball to training camp, continued to grow. And during the course of training camp, did a great job controlling, commanding what we're doing offensively, understanding the run game, making checks. The RPO game has continued to grow. Ability just to distribute the ball at a really high level. He's taken really good care of the football.

0: Well, really excited about what we've seen from that room during the course of training camp, and certainly Faison as well. And excited to get to game day and let that guy go paint the picture here and continue our journey as a football team this year.
1: I'll tell you what, that's pretty comprehensive right there. Nothing for me to follow up on except to ask, how do you go about preparing a true freshman for the speed and the violence of SEC football? Is there anything you can really do other than throw him out there and get those live reps?
0: Well, I think the speed, the athleticism, the complexity of what you're seeing defensively from week to week, we get an opportunity to compete against that every single day in practice. And he certainly has continued to grow with every opportunity that that he's gotten. It will be different on game day, certainly. You know, you're going to be live, but his decision-making has been really sound. We continue to work, stress the fundamentals of taking care of the football inside of the pocket as you're moving inside and outside of the pocket. But, you know, we've started young freshman quarterbacks before in our history as a staff together. Those guys have played really good football. But with every rep on game day, Faison is going to continue to get better. And, you know, the challenge to our football team, our guys on offense, the 10 other guys playing at a high level doing their job, to not put him in harm's way will be critical here early in the year. And you got to tie defensive and special teams football together.
1: Tennessee head football coach Josh Heupel joining us. Speaking of the other guys on offense, let me ask you about one of the other 10. You've got Sean Bishop, and always good to have a guy like that, right? You got a veteran guy in the backfield. He's a hammer. He's coming off a 1,000-yard rushing season, 16 TDs. How much does the senior set the tone for the entire offense with that physical running style and then the yards after contact?
0: Yeah, you know, a lot of people get caught up in some of the numbers that we've put up in the past game, but the identity for us offensively has always been the run game. Returned 4 out of the 5 offensive starters on the offensive line, experience at tight end coming back. And then you talked about Deshaun, but the stable of running backs that we have right now, I couldn't be more proud of a position group here of how they've played during the course of training camp. We've had great competition. They challenge each other in the right way, but they support each other as well. Actually, second team all conference without rushing is set up important to have a great 3 others inside of that room that without the ball in their hand as well.
1: Josh Heupel joining us. Josh mentioned the other two units. Let

0: were all speaking the same language extremely quickly, got the information to our players in a clear, concise way. Our guys have worked extremely hard at mastering those things, but they've played really good football here through the course of training camp, and ultimately we want to go see it on the field on game day, but really excited about what we've done on the defense side of the ball.
1: Getting close to game day, Josh Heupel joining us. Josh, I thought that Rams head coach Sean McVay had a great line when asked about players leaving the NFL to go back to college. Quote, "I can't even comprehend this stuff. I feel like I took a freaking gummy." End of quote. Do you think players who have left for the NFL, Josh, should be allowed to return to college?
0: Yeah, it's a completely different landscape in everything that's going on the personnel side of it, inside of college football, you know, from what it was, you know, even 5 years ago, you know, from NIL to transfer portal to the current landscape of, you know, are NFL guys going to be allowed to come back or not? You know, ultimately, I'm not in charge of those things. It's a unique set of circumstances that has led us to even having this conversation here a week before, you know, the regular season kicks off.
1: By the way, never a good time, but how about right before the week or the week before the season kicks off? Listen, I hear the way you answer that question. I'm going to take one more shot at this and ask you, do you think the conferences will have the final say, or are the courts going to win out?
0: Yeah, I have no idea. History would tell you here recently that, you know, courts have kind of dictated what's gone on. I can't tell you where that thing's going to land today, though.
1: Me neither. I feel like I got to go to law school to do this job right now. Josh Heupel joining us. Hey Josh, let me ask you something. You've posted a pair of double-digit win seasons over the past 4 years, which is double that total that Tennessee had from 2005 to 2021. Do you feel like you've got the Vols in position to consistently compete for championships year in and year out now? Is it where you want to be? Yeah, yes, you want to do better and get better, but do you feel like you're trending where you want to be?
0: Yeah, I don't think you ever are exactly where you want to be as a coach. You're always pushing forward and want more. I am really proud about what we've done over the last 5 years, longest or most wins in a 5 year stretch since, you know, the 90s. We've had some great moments. We've had some tough days too. But as a program, coaches, players, even our fan base, we've jumped forward in a big time way. If you go back to when we took over here under a really set of hard circumstances, you know, we've pushed forward in a really quickly and positive way. A year ago, I had a chance to be in every one of those games. In this league, you're going to play, you know, majority of your games are one possession games, which means it's one play. We got to be on the right side of that, but certainly expect inside of this building to be competing for championships every single year.
1: Hey, it says right there on the lower third, TV term, 45-20 overall at Tennessee. Josh Heupel with strong. Hey, Josh, one last thought. When we talk about it, it comes down to like a single possession in that conference. How about the SEC shifting to a 9-game conference schedule? Do you think that could negatively impact how many SEC teams make it to the playoffs this year, knowing what a gauntlet it is within the conference?
0: Yeah, I certainly think it can if the selection committee, playoff committee, doesn't recognize the strength of the teams that you're playing in and reverts back to old days where you just look at the last number in the loss column when you look at records. There's a lot of factors at play. I think you got to look at the totality of the season inside of this league, what it means to go on the road week in and week out. Doesn't matter where you're playing. The adversity and the toughness of those road games. So it absolutely can, but I also believe in the strength of this league from top to bottom.
1: Hey, Josh, no need for me to date either one of us, but I just want to acknowledge you have been coming on this show for, should I say, decades? I mean, as a player, to a coach,
0: yeah.
1: I want you to know I appreciate the relationship very, very much, and I appreciate the access. So thank you for that. Appreciate the friendship.
0: Absolutely. I always love being on. Much respect for you and the job that you do, and looking forward to a great season here on Rocky Top.
1: Go get it. Go get it, Josh. Appreciate you. Thanks for saying that, and the respect is greatly mutual, I should say. Josh Heupel joining us, and he was a great, great player and a great coach. And has always done the program, always made himself available, always made himself accessible, and I appreciate that. Now more than ever, There are lots of different places for people to go to get their message out there. And he always makes time for us. Josh Heupel, Tennessee head coach, 45-20 since getting to the Vols. And as he points out, what he inherited was not really so good. Not so easy. And he got that thing turned around. And they're competitive. They're a force. And I think the best is in front of them. All right, when we come back, hour number two, in that second hour, Joshua Perry joins us. That's coming up at 1:20. Hey, if you're in the chat, man, stop doing what you're doing. I mean, I can't stop you from doing what you're doing, but stop doing what you're doing. Now, better yet, stop thinking that if you keep hammering away about the second half of that AI slop, I'm going to play it. You're not wearing me down with that. All right, I've got so much that I want to cover today. And that's not part of it. Also still ahead, the Niners. The hell is going on with the Niners? Another day, another completely whack story. That's coming up too. Stay tuned.
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0: we go into hour number two. First hour. Smooth and easy. The show is presented by FanDuel. My thanks to my pals at FanDuel. They make it all possible. We had Josh Heupel on last hour. Joshua Perry coming on in about 20 minutes from right now. And, you know, all the other stuff. Man, V is working hard. He is working hard to get the second part of his AI slop on the air. Me, I have a show to do. So let's talk 49ers. The 49ers have had themselves a week now. And no, this is not me going in on Jed Pork again. I mean, I could. I mean, I should. I mean, I could hit pork every single day from now until the sun exploding, and there still would be more to talk about. But that's not what I'm doing here. No, there's something else going on. Instead, I'm talking about this headline from CBS News, and I quote, "Man accused of posing as San Francisco 49ers player to defraud women out of $1.3 million, Fed say." End of quote. I mean, damn, Frisco. That's it. Enough. Everybody out the pool. The hell is going on with your allegedly perfect legendary franchise? Never mind week one in Australia against the Rams. If Roger Goodell really wants to act in the best interest of the Shield, he will shut the Niners the hell down right now until we can figure out what is going on with these people. I mean, damn, Frisco. I thought your biggest concern was stepping out into the city and inadvertently stepping in some human excrement. But now I think that your beloved Niners are even more of a concern than all of that human waste which is destroying all of downtown. That's what I think, Frisco. I mean, star players suffering soft tissue injuries over the field as a result of some electrical substation, allegedly, and wrecking entire seasons is one thing. This, however, goes way beyond that. Even beyond an assistant best known for blasting rails of the Bolivian marching powder at work and turning the phone on himself and taking over and running the team after the actual head coach ran his rig into some unsuspecting driver minding her own damn business, driving in the opposite direction. I mean, it's completely out of control up there. From Kyle Shanahan's accident and the bizarre way that that was handled to pork rolling around in an Ohio mobile home park in Yankees gear, looking for a $160 pro, and now a guy pretending to be a 49ers player is defrauding women to the tune of $1.3 million, allegedly? Here's this story. According to the Justice Department, Dejon Love, 35, met most of the women that he allegedly scammed on the internet through dating apps. They allege that he would frequently portray himself as a 49ers player or as a real estate investor. And then a second man, Taylor Chan, 18, falsely posed as a financial advisor, and they would solicit money from the women they met. I mean, damn, how many times have I seen that Dateline episode? Never gets old. But then again, it was never a dude posing as a 49er. You see, that's what I mean. I don't see any dudes posing as Seattle Seahawks scamming and conning women out of their dough. No Houston Texans running around pretending to catch passes from CJ Stroud and then stealing money from women that they target online. Just more 49er nonsense. Check this Niner out. Criminal. Quote, Chan and Love also hosted three-way FaceTime calls in which they showed victims falsified investment gains and encouraged victims to part with their money. Victims sent Love and Chan money due to their belief that their money would be invested in legitimate investment vehicles on the victim's behalf. End of quote. According to the feds, this worked to the tune of at least $1.3 million from 26 women in four different states. The authorities alleged, quote, the scheme relied on Love's creation of fictitious personas and display of a lavish lifestyle, which Love presented to victims, both in person and on social media websites, end of quote. Frisco fan, this is where I'll cut you a little bit of slack. Because the authorities also assert that he used multiple aliases, including Jordan Love. I mean, damn, dude, that takes some sack. That takes some stones. Pretending to be a fake NFL player is one thing. Pretending to be an actual NFL player is another. Jordan Love? What, Jeremiah Love? Didn't want any of that? Why not just go with Kevin Love? Or Courtney Love, or Davis Love III, or former Chicago Bulls great Bob Love, or Mike Love of the Beach Boys. Or say that you own that weird restaurant chain back here in SoCal back in the day, Love's Barbecue Pit. Anyway, back to this fake Jerry Rice. I checked out his social media activity. And as of earlier this morning, his alleged Instagram page was still up. And man, it is something else. It is absolutely hilarious. Starting with the bio that includes gems like, grind, don't stop. And quote, NFL wide receiver at 49ers, hashtag undrafted, trust God. I mean, holy crap, bro. Grind, don't stop. Or grift, don't stop. Dude, don't confuse stealing with working, grifting with grinding, and reminding your victims to trust God is rich. As you steal them blind, trust God. Yeah, definitely trust God. Just don't trust me and my equally fake teenage financial advisor because we will rob your ass blind. And then when you call, and you want your money back, and you start asking a bunch of questions, we'll block your ass. Something else authorities say that these two losers did. The second most recent post is this dude shirtless, in shorts, running routes, on a beach, wearing a 49ers helmet. You know, like all great NFLers do. I mean, how many times did you see, look at this dude, rocking a helmet on the beach. How many times did you see Jerry Rice and Roger Craig rocking their Niner bonnets on the sand? Also, the dude throwing him the rock keeps showing him the football as if he's never seen one before. And then watching this dude run routes, like, bro, that route tree? Not impressive. Not impressive. Neither is the video of this dude pulling a weighted sled, wearing Niners gear, and holding a football. But at least he's got a great caption, quote, the bleep nobody want to do. Right, dude. Because you're not really doing it. He seems to be claiming that he was undrafted, and the reason he's not playing right now is because he hurt his finger. Like, I mean, some of these women must have said, can I come to the game? Can you get me tickets? Why are you not playing? I hurt my finger. Whatever, dude. Like, yo, I'm not playing. I'm rehabbing that digit. So what do you say? You chip me off another 50 gur, girlfriend. I'll turn that 50 gur into 100 gur in a week. And in the meantime, we can get nice at your place tonight. Just wire your dough to 13468. I'm a lying scumbag. In one of his Instagram stories titled NFL Journey, he says, quote, I know I get a lot of fans who want to know how football works or how I got involved in the league. If you know me and see me in person, I'll explain. End of quote. Hey, Dexter Love, or whatever you're going by now, who's going to stop you in the street? Who would even know you to ask you these questions? But damn, I'd love to hear about it. I'd love to hear how you went from being undrafted to replacing Brandon Ayuk with the Niners. Now, I will give this guy this. He did buy a couple of props, like the Niners helmet, like a bunch of Niners gear, and he absolutely is getting his money's worth out of that. That stuff is showing up in damn near every post. Oh, and a pic with his mom. A pic with his mom. Unless she's part of the scam. Unless it's not really his mom.
1: Your mom.
0: So dude is throwing around God, mom, Niners, grind. Pretty much everything except game footage. No game footage of him. No photos of him in a game, of course. But if you want to see him holding his Niners helmet standing next to a car, he's got you. Even better, if you want a lot of photos of him posted on the same day in slightly different outfits, holding his helmet and wearing various Niner paraphernalia, he's on that too. The only thing more ridiculous than this guy pretending to be a Niners player is an 18-year-old claiming to be his financial advisor. Because the alleged financial advisor is 18 now, when he was arrested this week, but he wasn't always 18. So was this fake Niners player really showing up on video chats with a, 16-year-old financial advisor? Like, I'll introduce you to my financial advisor as soon as he's done playing Call of Duty. I'm not saying that the Niners had any knowledge of this or anything to do with this. I'm just saying another really weird day and another really weird story involving what is becoming a really weird organization. Man, they are so backwards and jacked up right now. Either you have a dude pretending to be a 49er to get money from women, or you had the owner of the 49ers pretending to be a Yankee fan to get some skank, to give some skank some money. Hey, Frisco fan, happy Friday. Look out for the human excrement and those wannabe fake Debo Samuels who are trying to empty your bank accounts. I don't know, man. I actually love this dude. I hope he doesn't delete his socials because I want to follow him. Hell, I think I want to meet him, be friends with him, and hear all about how he went from being undrafted to making the NFL and why he wears his helmet on the beach. This dude cracks me up. I'm sure he's got lots of great stories from his NFL journey. So many great anecdotes about him and Jed hanging out, mentoring, comparing investment strategies. Damn, Niners, get your bleep together. Stop getting into car wrecks. 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Stop having your fans pretend to be players in order to rip off naive, unsuspecting, lonely women. And most of all, stop stepping in human excrement. It's really unfortunate, yo. Damn, Niners, what is going on? Can I go? Can we jump the weekend? And can I assume that on Monday there won't be some other story that makes your franchise look terrible? All right, when we come back, Joshua Perry joins me. And man, V will not let it die. V will not let it die. 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

0: All right, welcome back. Jim Rome in Southern California, rolling through hour number two. Good to be with you on this Friday. Let's talk some more ball. We are joined right now by a former NFL linebacker. He played for the Chargers and the Colts. He won a national championship at Ohio State in 2014. He led the Buckeyes in tackles that year. Also was a first-team All-Big Ten player in 2015 and an NBC Sports college football analyst who can be seen on Big Ten Countdown tomorrow, 2:30 p.m. Eastern before USC takes on San Jose State at 3 p.m. Eastern. We are talking about Joshua Perry. Joshua, good to see you, dude. How you feeling?
1: Feeling pretty good. Excited for college football to be back.
0: Tell me about it, man. Tell me about it. And to talk some ball, that would be great also. Let me ask you about the Big Ten. So as the Big Ten goes after its fourth straight natty, how would you compare its current strength and expansion with the rise of IU, for instance, to when you played in that conference a decade ago? Because so much has changed.
1: No, I mean, there's a ton that's different. I would say that the pride and prestige of the conference has always been there. And we were second place to the SEC in the time that I was there, even though we won a championship at Ohio State. I would say the thing that was different is, like, Ohio State was a national recruiting program. Michigan did it some. Penn State wasn't doing it at the time. Michigan State, Wisconsin, who were good at that time, they didn't do it. And now it seems like everybody in the Big Ten is able to go out and acquire elite talent. I mean, I went to Indiana's training camp this fall. Quarterback, they were able to get a great quarterback out of the portal. They've upgraded on the offensive and defensive lines. They've upgraded at wide receiver, which is crazy to say because their group was pretty good last year. You know, you can go up and down the list of schools who are just able to go out there and acquire talent that fits what their needs are. I don't think the Big Ten was there when I was playing, and that to me is one of the biggest differences is the coaching standard is still high, but now you're able to add a little bit of better talent spread across the rest of the conference.
0: So, Joshua, I'm glad you were there, and I'm not covering any new ground here. Look, I don't care how much the landscape has changed. I will never not be absolutely stunned and astonished about what Sig did at IU. I mean, it's absolutely astonishing to me. And again, I don't care how much the landscape has changed. You were there. What did you think watching him do what he does? And then how did they look to you when you spent time there?
1: You know, Jim, I got to tell you, like, first and foremost, we went and toured the facility afterwards. They built a trophy room in there for the first time. They didn't have a place to put a Heisman trophy. There was no place to put a national championship trophy. I mean, think about that. No, I mean, they weren't winning anything. It was like, why would we waste the time to build that? So just to put the context around what you're saying, like, it is absolutely insane. I was an earlier believer in Cignetti than I think most people were. The beginning of last year, I thought that they were a team that could make a run at the title. The beginning of his first year, we saw him a couple of games in on NBC, and they beat UCLA, who wasn't any good. But I mean, they absolutely beat them. And I was like, this guy might have a shot over there. He's a sharp coach, film junkie. He has high standards, but he takes care of players and coaches. Their practices are short. Their coaches don't have to stay all night. They're always fresh. They're always dialed in because of it. And I look at their roster. I think they've upgraded in terms of personnel from a size, physicality standpoint. Last year, they were rolling out a defensive line that didn't look like a big-time outfit, and they were still whooping everybody's butts. This year, they've got guys who have length. They've got guys who have great size. They've got some twitch. They've got more length in the secondary. They're big at wide receiver. They're big across the offensive line. The only place where they're smaller is the quarterback. Josh Uber is a smaller player than Fernando Mendoza, but outside of that, it feels like they've gotten bigger everywhere else with the athleticism to match. And Cignetti runs a really efficient operation out there. There's no wasted movement. There's no wasted words when he's coaching. And that's why they're a really good program right now.
0: Joshua Perry breaking it down, Matt. So good to talk ball. So good to talk ball. Also, I know you taped an extended sit down with Ryan Day, whose Buckeyes are number one in the preseason polls. Knowing how people were coming for him when he was unable to beat Michigan, do you think the locals could get restless again if he has another early playoff exit like he did last year?
1: Listen, I was one of them who wasn't very happy after they lost to Michigan, right? So I totally understand it. The redemption came with the national title. I think last year fell short of expectations. It was a 12-0 regular season, so it's kind of hard, I think, to for Ohio State fans to really place how they felt about last year. I'll say this. My expectation of Ohio State, I think, is a little bit less than what the national narrative says. They're replacing a ton on defense. The offensive line didn't play very well at the end of last year. Now, they have a lot coming back, but I still need to see that to believe it. The running back room is a little bit young. Their top two rushers are younger guys who missed the spring. So it might take them a second to get into groove. Julian Sand, we saw a couple of pimples out of him when he started facing more fierce pass rush from Indiana and Miami. So I think he's got some room to grow, even though he was a Heisman finalist last year. And who's catching the ball besides Jeremiah Smith? Like, I get it, best player in America, but there got to be other guys on that offense that can catch the ball, too, with the new offensive coordinator and Arthur Smith. So I think a lot of Ohio State fans are in this mentality like everybody else. Number one team in the country, got to make a deep run in the playoff. I think there's an off chance, especially with their schedule, where they've got some tougher opponents, got to play USC on the road. They've got Indiana. They've got Oregon. They've got to go to Iowa on the road, which is a scary place to play, even if Iowa isn't the most talented team in the world. There's a world where they might be 10-2. They could be 9-3. Can they make it into the playoff with that resume? I don't know. Could they fall short and maybe have an early exit? Potentially. They're going to be talented, but I see some issues in the preseason that a lot of people aren't addressing right now.
0: Joshua Perry joining us. I should move on, but I want to ask you about Julian Sang, who you just mentioned. So he's going to be in his second year as a starter, and you mentioned Arthur Smith. How different do you expect him to look in that second season and with a new offensive coordinator in Arthur Smith?
1: So everything I'm hearing is that the offense is a lot more organized than it was last year. If you remember back, it was Brian Hartline is kind of a second go around as a play caller. It's not something that he was known for. He was known for recruiting and developing wide receivers. And Ryan Day had to jump into the offense a little bit more than he maybe wanted to after Chip Kelly departed. So you bring in a guy who's been a big time play caller in the NFL. He's been a head coach at that level. The organization has come with that. And I think he's got a defined system that he wants to run that leans into the run game a little bit better than what Ryan Day typically does, but it's going to be Ryan Day's pass game. So I feel pretty good about Julian standing out in the system like that. The other thing I would say about Julian Sand is he put on some weight this offseason. And he's driving the ball downfield a lot better. He's driving the ball into tight windows much better. And hopefully it gives him the confidence to stand in the pocket and say that his body can hold up to some of the hits that he's going to take as they get deeper into that schedule. So I think the outlook is very positive for him, but I like the marriage between him and Arthur Smith.
0: Now, Joshua, this show is obviously national in scope, but we have a station in Columbus, so I want to shout out CBUS for a minute. But when you go back to 2014, when Ohio State won that natty in 2014, and Cardale Jones went on that incredible postseason run from third-string quarterback to starter in the Big Ten Championship, I mean, it was so amazing. As you look back, what do you remember most about that year and that postseason? You were right there.
1: It was a year that was defined by adversity for us. Listen, you remember Braxton Miller as a player,
0: sure,
1: right? So he gets hurt at the end of the 2013 season in the Orange Bowl, and he works all offseason to get back. And then he gets hurt in training camp, and we're all devastated. So we got to roll out a redshirt freshman, JT Barrett. Can he throw the ball? He does okay, but he's a tough guy, a little bit Tebow-ish in terms of his leadership. Maybe we can win some games. Second game of the year, it's our home opener. We lose to Virginia Tech. We're like, we're a bad football team. We might go 6-6 this year. So we work our way back, and we end up, stringing together a bunch of wins. We're playing Michigan. JT gets hurt. Leading into that game, we also lost a teammate. He went missing and unfortunately committed suicide, and so we had to regroup from that. And then Cardale Jones walks in there and kind of, doesn't know any better, finishes the Michigan game, goes to work that week and playing the Big Ten Championship 59-0. And we got to go face Alabama, who's the king of the hill in the college football playoff in the first round. We're playing that game down south in the Sugar Bowl, and it just felt like everybody was against us, and we figured out a way to win that. It's just one of those stories of continuing to fight and continuing to swing when things got hard. And I appreciate Urban's leadership through that. I appreciate Cardale Jones for being able to step up the way that he did. We had some great leaders on our defense, Curtis Grant, Michael Bennett, Duran Grant, all guys who were great leaders for us that year. And it's forged through adversity. And that's what the game is about. And nothing worth doing is ever easy. And it certainly wasn't easy for us, but kept on fighting. And that was the name of the game.
0: Good stuff. Joshua Perry joining us for a few more moments. All right, speaking of NBC, you got number 14 USC kicking off tomorrow against San Jose State. Look, we know USC's got a brutal schedule. Everybody's talking about that. We know they had a great recruiting year. Everybody's talking about that. Bottom line, do you think that Lincoln Riley's got enough firepower on both sides of the ball to finally make a playoff appearance at USC?
1: Yes, he does. And he realizes that. And that's why the time is here. It's the thing that he's been talking about. Their offense is going to be really good. Jaden Maiava, one of the best quarterbacks in the country. A guy can win a Heisman Trophy, being serious about that. They've always got wide receiver talent. I think they're better in the trenches on offense than they've been in years. You could say the same thing about the defense. Better in the trenches than they've been in years. I think they've got some guys in the secondary that can cause problems in terms of what they can do in coverage. Their linebackers were the biggest question to me as I looked at the tape from last year. Seemed like they were confused a lot. They weren't that physical as a group. I think Gary Patterson helps them the most out of any of the group's defense. And having him, a guy who is a veteran in coaching, he's been a head coach before. He has a defined system, but I think he understands that he can run more conventional defenses at a place like USC because they have better personnel than what he had at TCU. I think all of the ingredients say that they have to make the playoff run. I get it. The schedule is hard. I think the only way for Lincoln Riley to really prove that he is the guy is to make the playoff run with the hard schedule. If he had, you know, a bunch of Purdue's and he had nothing but Northwestern and nothing but Rutgers on the schedule, I don't think anybody would be satisfied if he 10-2'd his way into the playoff with that. I think this is a scenario. I think this is a prove it year. And ultimately, I think he does. I think they make it to the college football playoffs.
0: They've got to. They have to. They have to. And the point you make about Gary Patterson, I think, is key. I love Gary Patterson in that spot. One last thought then. Who's under more pressure, do you think? Lincoln Riley or Steve Sarkisian, given how absolutely loaded they are? And you're not going to have Arch any longer than this year.
1: Man, it's a hell of a question. I mean, I think it's Texas and Steve Sarkisian because it just seems like year after year, they're knocking on the door. Year after year, they're right there. They had it with Quinn Ewers. They've got it again with Arch, and they kind of fell short last year of what people thought they could be. They got a tough schedule, though. I mean, they get it started in week two with Ohio State. Their conference schedule isn't easy, but they went out and they were, of course, retained their quarterback. He had no option but to come back. They got better running backs out of the portal. They revamped that whole offensive line. Will Muschamp in at DC. There aren't very many excuses. And I think that this is going to be a critical year. I think it's a national championship appearance where people start to feel really weird about Sark down there in Austin.
0: Yeah, they are absolutely loaded. That game's only a couple of weeks off. Joshua Perry won a national championship at Ohio State. Also, you can watch him on NBC Sports. He's a college football analyst there. Big Ten countdown tomorrow, 2:30 p.m. Eastern before USC takes on San Jose State. My dude, great job. Really nice to have you on the show, man. I appreciate that. We have to do that again soon.
1: Let's do it. I appreciate you having me, man.
0: That was great. Joshua Perry joining us. Really good job. Really good stuff. It is so good to talk ball, isn't it? All right. When we come back, we are open the rest of the way, sort of. I'm not open to anything the rest of the way. When I say we're open the rest of the way, what I mean is I've done the two interviews. So still ahead, Albie's Week That Was, ATP. I want to talk about my favorite social media post of the week, which involves a jungle legend. And these are the moments when, like, social media is just so toxic and so gnarly, but then sometimes so awesome. This, to me, was an awesome moment, to me. And I'll have that when we come back.
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2: This is not like a segment, post of the week, but I found the post of the week. The post of the week, the social media post of the week, belongs to none other than jungle legend Peter McNeely. You know that name. I know you know the drop. So I'm going to get to the post momentarily, but first let me give you a quick refresher in case you don't remember. You know, the icon, McMeat, Peter McNeely. He was the first dude that promoters put in front of Mike Tyson upon Mike's release from jail. Of course, the thinking was, let's put a clubber or a tomato can in front of Mike when Mike gets out. It was a complete setup, a complete setup. A dude to get his face shattered to start to rebuild the Mike hype machine. I mean, it was a joke, a charade, obviously. And McNeely was holding a lottery ticket. A dude picked off the street, like a random. And he had this record that was like crazy, but he never fought anybody who mattered. He was the ultimate club fighter. So they pick him up off the street, and the lottery ticket is, you know, you go in, you get your face broken, and you get a paycheck. And it was a paycheck that he would never see again for the rest of his life. He knew. He knew. The only question was, would he survive in order to spend any of that cash? Because it was a complete joke and a spectacle, and the entire world knew it, except for McNeely. Or maybe our dude did know. Maybe he was in on the joke, because this guy played it perfectly leading up to the fight. Taking it all personally, hearing what everybody was saying about him, talking all this ish. I mean, saying crazy bleep leading up to the fight, like, I'm going to wrap Mike Tyson in a cocoon of horror. End of quote. He said that prior to the fight. He said lots of things prior to the fight. We all know he said this prior to the fight.
3: Irish Hurricane Peter McNeely.
4: Keep laughing. Keep laughing. You're real funny, huh? If any one of you that doesn't respect me or what I'm doing or what I've been doing for the last 3 months since it's been announced, and going against a guy like this, you'd have a big dump in your pants.
3: Talk to him, Peter.
4: I'm Hurricane Peter McNeely from Medfield, Mass. On Saturday night, watch me kick Tyson's ass.
2: Yeah!
4: But if you haven't made your pay-per-view arrangements yet, make them soon. Because remember what happens when I wrap you in my cocoon.
2: My man, drop that mic. This dude was incredible. And look at Mike. If you're watching on the stream, damn, Mike. Mike looks menacing at that point. Now, we remember when Mike got out of prison, Mike was nowhere near the fighter that he was when he went into prison, but still dangerous. And if you're looking at him right there, dude, he looks menacing and scary. And McNeely, look at his act. Look at the junk that he was talking. So I want to give him this. One, funny as hell. Two, how great is it to match the video to the famous dump in the pants audio, finally?
4: You have a big dump in your pants.
2: Even better with the video. But I want to give this guy this. I went to a number of Tyson fights back in the day, especially when Mike was at the peak of his powers. I'm telling you, I would see other heavyweights, not guys like that. Club fighters, tomato cans. I mean, other ranked heavyweights who look like they were going to take a big dump in their pants when they got in the ring with Mike. They look like they were going to cry. Like they were pissing down their legs. Urine was sliding down their leg. So not McMeat, though. This psycho runs right across the ring to start the fight. Look at him. Are you seeing this on the stream? He runs across the ring to start the

0: swing on Mike. And of course, Mike caught him 10 seconds into that fight and he slept that dude. Like, my dude's dead. Mike just committed murder. Mike is going back to prison. Mike just murdered a guy and we saw it all. We all saw it.
1: 2 minutes in my world, bitch.
0: But then, no, this dude gets up. This dude gets up. And he's not just taking a dive and running with the paycheck. This dude is actually trying to earn that money while risking his life. And then Mike catches him again with an uppercut. And McNeely looks like he's dead for a second time in about a minute. Just ripping shots to the body in the uppercut. So what happens is he goes down again. And then his manager trainer, knowing that he's about to... Because this dude, incredibly, is not afraid of Mike. Or apparently not afraid to die. He runs into the ring, the trainer, the manager. And because the guy runs into the ring, McNeely ultimately gets DQ'd. So there was all this hype and all this lead up and everybody's pissed. This is how it was back in the day with pay-per-views and all the money. And then the fight got stopped. And everybody's pissed, but nobody should be surprised. I mean, you buy tickets to the circus, that's what you get. What do you get at the circus? You get freaks, you get carnies, and you get McMeat. But I want to be clear about this. That dude was not afraid. That dude was not afraid of Mike and had enough pride that he seemingly was willing to die in the ring that night, which is more than I can say for some other dudes that I saw that did have urine running down their legs when Mike stepped between the ropes back in the day. Look at this dude. He ran right across the ring to engage. So, why do I bring this up? It brings us back to this legendary post that hit the algo that popped up earlier this week. Check this out on Facebook. It reads, Hurricane Peter McNeely, there he is now, present day, on Facebook, and his post, quote, my home I own from fighting Mike Tyson August 19th, 1995. And what I have to say to that is, hell yeah, Pete. Hell yes, Pete. Legend. I love that that dude got himself a lottery ticket, did not burn through the cash, understood probably, I'm never, ever going to get a payday like this ever again, bought himself a house, I don't know, built the house, bought a house, I don't know, but still lives in that house. And then on that night, showed no fear. Showed no fear and gave us in the jungle one of the greatest sound bites ever. And the chowd across the glass loves it because he's a chowd. You're right, brother. You're right. Anybody who wants to laugh at you or hate on you.
2: Real funny, huh?
0: Real funny, huh? They do have a big dump in their pants.
2: Keep laughing. Keep laughing.
0: Because you lived, look at the picture, on the wall, that's him fighting Mike Tyson. This dude's got the greatest story ever. I fought Mike Tyson. And he got a house. And he lived to talk about it. And he didn't take a big dump in his pants. And I don't care what anybody says, bro. You earned it. Even if it only lasted like 89 seconds and everybody was pissed, you did it, bro. You stood in front of Mike Tyson. And I know most of you clones would be like, yeah, Rome, so would I. So would I for that amount of money. Yeah, I don't know that you would. And by the way, nobody picked you. They picked him. And this dude got a house out of it. And I'm looking at his face. Never the most handsome guy anyway. But bro's still there. Good on you, man. Great social post. Best social post I've seen in a minute. Respect, dude.
2: Hurricane Peter McNeely from Medfield, Mass. On
0: okay,
2: Saturday
0: all right. So he did self-gloss himself, but we're going to allow that.
2: Yeah.
0: Let's hear that rhyme again, if you don't mind. Who is it? Where are you from? What are you going to do?
2: Peter McNeely from Medfield, Mass. On Saturday night, watch me kick Tyson's ass.
0: That's fire, man. Straight fire.
2: But if you haven't made your pay-per-view arrangements yet, make them soon. Because remember what happens when I wrap you in my cocoon.
0: Like that dude is going to wrap Mike Tyson in his cocoon. But again, he didn't cower. ran across the ring like Conor McGregor before he iced Jose Aldo. Except he wasn't Conor McGregor. He was Peter McNeely. I love it.
2: Ice.
0: My
2: Keep
0: man.
2: Laughing.
0: Yo, bro, I'm not laughing. I'm thanking you for the soundbite all these years. And I love that post. I love you saying this is the house that I got from fighting Mike Tyson. My home I own from fighting Mike Tyson. August 19th, 1995. Hell yeah, Pete.
1: Talk to him, Peter.
0: Talk to him, Peter.
2: Yo, real funny, huh?
0: This is so funny. A lot of you didn't know what that was. At Daily Row on the chat, quote, I did not know. That was the dump in the pants.
2: Again, big dump
0: one of my favorite
2: pants.
0: Things about us streaming this show and going digital with it is we are matching up the video to the incredible audio when we were a radio show or only a linear cable show. It's so funny, right? How funny is that to see that video after hearing that drop all these years? It's perfect. Old Hoss Radborn, 5900, quote, Peter McNeely is a great orator. Signed, the guy who pre-taped his smack-off call. That was Iggy in Springfield, right, Alvy? Alvy's looking for it. This dude was a legendary caller. Legendary might be strong. But Iggy, listen to this very, very, very, very, very carefully. We have headphones, cans, I have an IFB. I don't know if it will come through on the stream or if it'll come through on your radio. Listen very carefully. You can hear the tape start. You can hear the guy push play on his call. Listen.
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3: Talk to me.
4: Hey, Romy, I see where Paul Tagliabue is.
0: Okay, and you can hear how the voice changes, too. I see it. What's up, Ig? He's like, what's up, Pimp? And then there's a pause, and then you hear this, and then right into the tape call. Like the dude taped his call and just hit play, like on a cassette.
4: What's up, Pimp?
3: Talk to me.
4: Hey, Romy, I see where Paul Tagliabue is.
0: Hey, Millie Vanilli. Iggy Vanilli? I don't know that we ever heard from Iggy Vanilli ever again after that. But then again, how do you bounce back from that? Steven the 602, quote, dude reading his take. He should have been run. Why are you all going for the easy joke? The convenient joke? Hey, Steven the 602, you know what your problem is? You think that? You believe that? You got a big dump in your pants.
2: You have a big dump in your pants.
0: Hey, Pete, I got your back, bro. I got your back. It was entertaining. We knew that it was what it was, and you were who you were. I think even deep down, you knew who you were, and you knew you'd get a house out of it if you just survived. But you didn't fight to survive. You went running right at that guy. I'm giving this guy credit. Uh-oh. We're rolling through. 2 hours in, and you don't get, or you haven't received what you wanted. Part two of V's AI slop. If you think I'm going to play that, you get a big dump in your pants.
2: You have a big dump in your pants.
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0: All right, into hour number three. It is great to be with you. I am Jim Rome. 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If you're not going to use it, I'm not going to pay for it because I have to pay for it. I'm paying those bills. If I don't need phones, well, I need them once a week for the beef, for sure, but keep that in mind. 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Like this guy, Rooster Ain't Gonna Die. Jim, you are too good to us. First, we get the video to go with Chris Forster audio, and now the video for the Take a Dump in Your Pants. Thanks
1: yeah,
0: much.
1: Take a dump in your pants.
0: You're welcome. You're welcome. I just needed a platform and an outlet, and I've got lots of those. As I mentioned, the Rome TV channel has 8. 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Very easy to do. And you can participate in chat. As a lot of you are. In addition to that, there's other reaction. Oh, look at this guy. All right. So remember we had that doctor who showed up midweek? And he said, hey, Rome, I've been listening for 30 years and watching, but I've never had any reason to participate. But I need to know, when are you going to play V's AI slop? Because I need to know so I can be front and center and my patients can wait. I'm like, come on, doc. You're not making patients wait for that slop. And then he responded a second time. I'm like, now, all right, so you've gone 30 years without ever responding, and now you've responded twice in 2 days. And I said, first of all, I'm skeptical that you're a doctor. And when I say I'm skeptical that you're a doctor, I'm calling bullcrap on you being a doctor. You're not a doctor, all right? You can't just show up and chat with Dr. G371 underscore whatever. Picks or it didn't happen. Now look at this guy. Greetings, Jim. You said picks or it didn't happen. Well, here I am, signed Dr. G. Well, let's see, Doc.
2: Here we are.
0: Okay, I don't see you. I see some swabs. I see some tongue depressors. I see a stethoscope. I mean, I could pull that pick off the internet myself. A little closer. Okay, so he probably knew I'd go there. Easily, anybody could lift that off the internet, but there is a note attached. What's it say? Dr. G is here and ready for part two of V's video. Run it, Jim. Bro, how do I know, respectfully, no disrespect to a janitor, how do I know that's not some janitor working some office building pretending to be a doctor who just lifted a post-it note and wrote that? Doc, I need to know. It could be a patient. It could be a janitor. It could be anybody. I don't see you. I don't see video. I need more. Pics or it didn't happen actually is not enough documentation. Still not sold that you're a doctor and you're making your patients wait because you want to hear VI or V in his AI slop. Still not buying it. Oh, look who I found. Check her out. War Lady Clones. 49er Girl is in. At Niner Girl. Quote, I'm back. At Jim Rome, this dude allegedly impersonated a 49er to prey on women. We do not claim him. We're called the faithful, not the fraudful. And the security helmet he carried everywhere. If your entire identity requires a helmet as supporting documentation, maybe the helmet isn't security. It's Exhibit A. You can fake an identity, but you cannot fake faithful. Pray for us. Bang, bang. We don't know that man, gang. Listen, first of all, good to see you, 49er.
3: War Lady Clones.
0: I said at the very end of the take, I'm not saying the Niners have anything to do with this. themselves. I'm not saying they're connected to it. I'm not saying they even had any knowledge of it. I'm saying it's another bad look. It's another bad look for you, Bang Bang Gang. It's been a bad, bad week. Your owner, your impersonator, your coach. A lot of bad things going on. I just want to know what the hell is going on there. But she is back. Yeah, I'm not blaming that on the team. I'm just saying another bad look. Bad optics. Bad optics. But welcome home. Okay. This dude's been pushing hard for an anniversary that is not an anniversary. I'm not celebrating it. V and the Fees got it in his head that my iconic Great Equalizer take was 20 years ago this week. Ionic. And that he thinks that I'm going to have a special tomorrow. Like I'm going to bring back the Scrub Saturday to celebrate this anniversary. There is no anniversary. I'm not celebrating the anniversary. You know why? It wasn't really that iconic. It was just another take. I've had millions of takes. I even didn't even remember the take. I denied the take until What's-His-Face played tape of it and said, yeah, you said that, Roma. Like, I didn't say
1: diarrhea.
0: That I said, if I said it, don't you think I would remember saying it? I never said that. And homeboy said, oh yeah, really? And push play. I'm like, damn, I did say that. That is me. Anyway, all right, got it, Albie. Anyway, V thinks that it's the best thing I've ever done. It's V's favorite take. And V says, Jimothy, it's 20 years. We're celebrating that anniversary. You know you are. You know you're going to do a special Saturday edition of The Jungle commemorating that iconic take. Bro, no way in hell I bring back the Scrub Saturday. Not for that take, not for you, not for anybody, not for anything. I'm just not. I mean, isn't it bad enough that I went from 5 hours to 4 hours to 3 hours, and my plan was to go to 2 hours, then to 1 hour, and then a Rome minute. But that never happened. I stalled out at three and then added a freaking fourth. See, I'm going to bring back the Scrub Saturday for this? Not happening. So V, I know I'm doing a lot of talking about this. V creates this AI slop and sent it to us, and it was really pretty mortifying. And I'm looking at it, and I'm
2: holy
0: like, oh,
2: crap.
0: Hell no, that.
2: No way, seriously? No,
0: but it was so wild, even for AI, that I'm like, all right, this will be the one time I give you clones what you want. But don't get used to it, because I'm not going to make a habit of it. So I do it, and I play it, and V's like, it's still not enough. V's like, Jimothy, why didn't you play part two? Oh, I know. You're saving part two for Friday, leading into the special that you're having on Saturday. All right. Now that we're up to date, there will be no special on Saturday. And I have no intention of playing part two. And I've seen it. But there he is. He's on the phones. He will not let it go. All right, V. All right, V. I'll bring that up. We go to Menifee, V in the Fee, the artist behind the AI slop that I played for you clones earlier this week that other fake doctor, like that fake AI, wants me to play. V, what's going on, my brother?
3: Scrub Saturday show, more like mud Saturday show, am I right, Jim?
0: You're not right, my guy. You are not right about any of this, but here you are. Here you are, bro. What exactly, not that I don't know, what exactly is on your mind today, V?
3: Well, Jimothy, you know, you're my brother. Regardless, you are my brother, and I'm here to make the show better. So I have a proposition to say to you. If I did a call right now, straight sports take, and it got racked, would you consider playing part two of that video?
0: Okay, see, here's the thing, dude. My problem with you, V, is most of your stuff is crap and diarrhea, but I know you have it in you to get racked anytime you want. So you put that in a very, very good way, would I consider? Because if it's binary, if it's like, if I get racked, will you play it? The answer is no. Because, V, I know you, dude. You probably will get racked. All right, V. If you get racked...
3: I got racked, dude. I don't know. It's been a while.
0: Yeah, but when you know, because you don't want to get racked. If you wanted to get racked, you would always get racked. You don't want to get racked.
3: This football game is hard, dog.
0: This racking game is not hard, dog, for you. All right, here's our deal. I will do this because we are brothers somehow. If you get racked, I will consider it, but I will not promise it. But you have to get racked, and only for consideration.
3: Only for consideration. Okay, okay, sounds good. For my consideration. Okay.
0: No, for my consideration.
3: No diarrhea stuff. No Jed York at his erectional rub station. Nothing like that. Just straight sports. Okay?
0: That's it.
3: Okay. Well, yesterday at the end of the show, we're talking about our Vikings and J.J. McCarthy. And right now, I don't know if you know this, Jim, but the J.J. Truthers, a.k.a. Michigan Man, have infiltrated Skull Nation. And they're all over the media, all over X saying this. The Vikings failed J.J. None of it's on J.J. The Vikings failed him. And quoting KOC with the organizations fail young quarterbacks. Young quarterbacks don't fail. Really, the Vikings and KOC failed him. Okay, okay. J.J. had the best rookie situation ever. J.J. is the only rookie to step into a 14-win team with a loaded offense, a loaded defense, and the best freaking receiver in the NFL. And he still sucked ass. And you know how hard it is to make Justin Jefferson look bad? He had the worst season of his career because of you, J.J. They're acting like this guy got drafted by the Browns or the Jets and just went straight into the tank because the team was ass. This is the exact opposite of that. The entire team is loaded, and he was ass. And then to blame KOC, which is an absolute joke. I mean, KOC made it work with Nick Mullins. Nick freaking Mullins had 300-yard games with KOC. With Josh Dobbs, KOC made it work. Heck, even Carson Wentz last year with one elbow, it worked. Which is why J.J. Ass is now splitting reps with him. And they want to stop. And this, too, Michigan Man is trying to say this. Stop comparing him to Sam Darnold. This is not Sam Darnold. Even though Darnold just left, we got rid of Sam Darnold for J.J. So I won't do that. But I'll compare J.J. to someone else. Bo Nix, who is the guy we should have drafted. A pick after J.J. McCarthy. And by the way, Nix was in a worse offense. Not the same talent that J.J. had. And he balled the F out. And let's not pretend if he didn't break his foot, it would have been Bo Nix versus Sam Darnold in the Super Bowl. Let me say it again. Bo Nix versus Sam Darnold. Two guys, the Vikings.

0: single time. You can mix in some of your other nonsense.
1: That rapping game is hard, dog.
0: You can mix in your erectional Jed Pork angle if you want. This dude's really, really good at it. He just wants to be in the mud. He wants to blow mud. He likes when other people blow mud. So that's my problem with my brother. My brother, VV. So the first half of it, yes, rack the take. Really
1: rack
0: strong
1: him.
0: Viking take. It's not our Vikings, but a strong Viking take. And I love what he said about how Michigan man has infiltrated X and others and saying it's not JJ's fault. JJ did not fail the Vikings. The Vikings failed JJ, which is utter bullshit. JJ's not that good. He's splitting reps with Carson Wentz. Anyway, I agree with literally everything he just said. So, first half of that, you got racked. Here's what I'll do, V.
1: Rack him.
0: I'm not even saying no. I'm not saying yes. I'm not saying no. I'm saying I will consider it during this break. I will consider whether or not to play your AI slop in its entirety. We've already seen part one. Part two. I'm actually going to get with the team because in its entirety, it runs like 2.5 minutes. We don't run anything that runs 2.5 minutes, much less your slop. But you're still in the game, V. You played that right. You played that smart. You made it better. You brought something to it other than that garbage.
1: Garbage.
0: So I will consider it. 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

0: Alvy always picks the exact right time to drop Metallica. Friday, rolling through hour three. If you can hear it. I know some of you can't hear it. All right, so I have not made my decision. I'm still, quote, considering it. I thought that V handled that very, very well, though. V's smart. Like, he doesn't always act smart, but he's smart. He knows. If he had just come and just kept hammering away with lame Chan-ho fart references, he'd have no shot. But he's like, all right, I come with a proposition. I can make it better. If I do this, will you give us and give me what I want? Well played. So I'm thinking about it. Let me see some reaction. Here's my gal, Gail. Gail in Valencia. What up, Gail? Gail writes, you know, normally I like to stay above the fray. Well, unless it has something to do with Bella. That being said, ever since I saw Alex Hardy blasting rails in V's home video, AI slop, I can't fight this feeling. There are more gems awaiting us. So please give the clones what you know they want, and may it be the XR4 Ti dancing on your desk, all high on shrooms. War Another Day in Paradise, a.k.a. SB. It is one of the best places ever, Gail.
1: War Lady Clone.
0: 805, baby. She's in Santa Barbara. Okay. I mean, that's something I have to think about. Gail does stay above the fray unless it involves, quote, half face. Hey, Bella. What up? But even Gail in Valencia wants it. What else do we have here? Looking at the chat. Super chat. Wow. Another Gail. Not the same Gail. Gail. Gail Cahoon 2922. Quote, I want to see Alex Hardy doing rails off Peppermint Patty. Please give the clones what they want. Their weekend depends on it. Wow. Rails. What? Body shots off Peppermint Patty. Didn't want any of that. Another super chat. Andrew Waldron, R4F, Rome. I want to see the second V in the fee. Drinks on me. I don't need your drinks. I'm the one making the decision. I don't need your drinks. Dan Perez, 8604. Why say no when it feels so good to say yes? See, that's the thing, dude. It doesn't feel so good to say yes. That's my whole point of this whole thing. Anybody else want to weigh in? As I'm trying to make this decision in real time. All right, here's the thing. I've already played the first half of this. Just some background. This is graphic and disturbing. I want you to know before I do this, so you have a way to get out. You can bail on this. This is graphic and disturbing. This video is graphic in nature. If you're listening on the radio, it will definitely water it down. You could probably follow it, but you won't see it. Alvin is giving you the warning right now. V and the fee. Rome, whatever you decide, I respect. Just know there's a part three holiday special coming this fall and winter. This dude. V created some AI slop to commemorate the 20th anniversary of my Great Equalizer take.
2: Diarrhea.
0: I played the first half. I survived it. I didn't get fired. I was done. And then V hit me with bro.

0: Gonna get fired from a job that he doesn't have? All right. You asked for it. This is V and his celebration of the anniversary of what he considers the greatest take in the jungle. His AI slop with all of his favorite things. Go ahead, Lorne. Play it.
1: Welcome to the Great Equalizer Show. My first guest is none other than the legend, Chan Ho Fart. Chan Ho, my man, number one, thanks for being here. And more importantly, are you on the toilet right now?
2: I had a lot of diarrhea.
1: Please tell me that you are hitting that with some toilet paper.
2: That's what you want to know? Yeah, I had a lot of diarrhea.
1: Someone get this man a plunger and some Febreze spray ASAP as possible.
2: Yeah, I had an idea and then, Why is it funny?
1: Tommy, my man, you're telling me you're ready for our next guest? Jim, you'll never believe this, but we got coming into the studio the icon Najee freaking Davenport. Holy crap! No way, seriously? No, literally, holy crap. Najee Davenport in studio. Najee, we are ready for you, bro. Oh, look at that. He's ready.
3: Davenport. Davenport. Davenport. Davenport. Davenport.
1: Well, that's the best part of this show, man. It's real. It's authentic. Nothing is generated, and you never know what you're going to get.
4: Hey, Jim, great to see you.
5: Brought a little snack.
1: Whoa, OJ and Mama Cass, welcome.
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5: That's the best part.
1: So, how was the studio tour?
5: Well, Jim, in honor of Diarrhea Day, I absolutely destroyed your studio toilet. The smell in there can kill a maggot.
1: You did what?
5: You're welcome.
1: Alex Hardy, put the suit on and go clean up that toilet.
5: Best believe I freckled that toilet, Alex.
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4: This sando is kind of big. Want me to slice it up?
3: Cut it, OJ. Cut it, OJ.
8: Come on, cut it, OJ. Cut it, OJ.
5: Mmm, delicious. Oh, I'm choking. Help.
8: Whoa, she's falling.
1: The floor is cracking
8: floor.
1: Because she's so fat.
8: The ceiling is coming down.
0: V, you can go ahead and stop producing part three. Okay, so he freezes the last frame on Alvin burning a package of condoms. No.
9: Burning.
0: What's that got to do with anything at all? Did you see when Mama Cass fell down? The entire building just fell apart. The floor, she fell through the floor. Wow, V. Do I regret that so much? So much. That second part was so much worse than the first part. Oh, yeah, that's what you want to do, Lauren. Look at all the ceiling tiles falling down when she hit the deck. And the floor is shattering. Okay, if you're listening on Westwood One or Sirius XM and you're not seeing this, be grateful. And don't tell me I did not warn you. I told you it was graphic in nature. I told you it would be absurd and reprehensible. And I knew I'd regret it, and I do.
1: Alex Hardy, put the suit on and go clean up that toilet.
0: That too. I regret all of that. The second half was so much worse than the first. Reaction? Did I make a terrible, terrible choice? Let's see what we got here. Stranger, quote, V has done himself proud here. How will he top this masterpiece? It's very tasteful, by the way. Yeah, it's none of those things. And don't encourage this guy. Don't encourage him or challenge him to top his, quote, masterpiece. There was nothing tasteful about that. That was not a masterpiece, and believe me, he probably already has. He's probably already done it. At Aaron 016, what did those condoms do to you?
9: Burning.
0: this guy, Rick and Chico. Rick, we covered this the first time, but you're right, and I was going to reset it. Everybody's voice is the same. LOL. That's true.
8: Davenport.
0: I sort of sound like me, but Alvin should not sound anything like me, and Alvin sounds exactly like me. And so does Alex, and so does Tom.
8: Davenport.
0: Everybody's voice is the same. Craig Drebit, 9884, quote, 8-28-26, a day that will live in infamy. Agree. Strongly agree. At War Vet, the whole idea is preposterous. How does AI not reject such a thing outright? I don't know how the robots work, dude. I've never created anything on AI. I do not know. I agree with you.
5: You did what? You're welcome.
0: They don't reject anything, right? If you could create something like that with AI, what would it reject? I'm terrified to even imagine what you can do if you can do that. All right, we'll break. I really need a break to kind of regroup and reset. I need some ATPs. Ask the pros. Alvy is working on his week that was. And go ahead and react to that if you want. One last segment when we come back.
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11: You're still glowing, flirting, grooving. 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

0: 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Eric in the South Side, ATP. Hi, Jim. You thinking it'll be a 42 and cigar kind of night after number two? Thanks. No, bro, neither. You know what? I've been off the 42. I've kind of moved off the 42. And by kind of moved off, I'm really been off the 42. Haven't had any interest in the 42 in more than a minute, to be honest. And in terms of a cigar, that's more of an event or vacation kind of thing. Not feeling that, especially not in this weather. So the answer is no and no. Romy, has Jake settled into the new digs in Brooklyn? And will you and Dodger Jano head his way anytime soon? Ben in San Antonio. Appreciate you asking, dude. He's almost there. He moved all his stuff in, but not his cat. So he's finishing off the month and his rent in Madison. I think Jake actually moves on Monday. I think Monday, officially, he is in Brooklyn. So that would be that. Thanks for checking in. In terms of us, do we have any plans on going there anytime soon? Sadly, no. But Dodger Jano and Brooklyn Jake are going to take a vacation, a European vacation, next month, in fact. Jake's going to already be there, and Jano is going to meet up with Jake in Switzerland and Spain. Jimmo is going to meet up with all of you right damn here. But the two of them are going to have that vacation. Brian and Barstow, this is for you, Alex. Rome, my question is for Alex. As a child, how did you end up in L.A.? Signed, Brian and Barstow.
1: Hey, Jim.
0: Hey, Brian. Child. Hey, child. How'd you end up here?
1: Chasing the dream. I wanted to do something in entertainment. And as great as Boston is as a place to grow up and live, limited options. So had spent a semester away from school in L.A., thought I'll skip one New England winter, and now it's been over a dozen.
0: I got a question for you. So I've always said this, that my family, because I am half chowed, they don't leave. And the ones that try to leave get their asses dragged right back. And some have tried to escape. Luckily, my father did escape, or I think I would have grown up there too. Was there any of that in your family? Was it hard to get out?
1: Not a lot of my it wasn't hard for me, but not a whole lot of my other family members left Massachusetts.
0: Right. They don't leave, do they?
1: No.
0: Okay. Yeah, fair enough. So I had a cousin that escaped and then went back. It, by the way, I have great family there, great cousins there. But Pops, Jay wanted out, and Jay got out, but not many did. Okay. Let's see what else do we have here. Hey, Jim. What is the best advice Cindy, the stylist, has ever given you about your skin? Thanks, Bellby in Calgary. You know what? Cindy and I don't talk a ton. Cindy will give me product. Cindy, before our schedule changed, Cindy would help me take care of my skin. But then our schedules changed, so now I just can't do my own thing. We don't... I don't know, Cindy. Am I being unfair? That would involve you talking. I know you don't want to do that. You don't even want to show your face. Cindy doesn't give me advice. She just takes care of my skin. Does that make sense? She has product. She's very good at her job. But we don't talk a lot about all that. Let's see. This one's interesting. Hey, Jim, how many shows did it take to realize you were on a wreck streak?

0: that's really interesting. I want to say 3 or 4. I don't know exactly. I should put that in the book. Note to self. Rex streak. Rex streak. I keep thinking of things. Now that I'm in book mode, like, oh, I should put that in there. I should put that in there. That's kind of interesting. I'm proud of that. Let's see. Two hams, $20. Brewery guests are looking into the kitchen, wondering what I'm laughing so hard at. Andrew Waldron. This is the guy that said, if you play it, drinks on me. Super chat. My ribs hurt from laughing my butt off, bro. Drinks on you. And I said, I don't need a drink. I do now. Make it a double. V and the fee. Thank you, Jim. Part 3 holiday special in a few months. Yeah, thanks for the heads up, dude. Don't count on it. Bro, I think you'd have to win the smack off to get part 3 on. Not get racked. Bruno the Gray 32. How are you certain that that was actually AI slop? I'm pretty certain, dude. I'm pretty certain none of that ever happened. Alvy, are you ready? Roll it. Welcome to the jungle. A very good Monday to you. My name is Jim Rome. All right, hope you had a great weekend. What's going on? Let me start off by shouting out to my good friends in C-Town.
1: Hey, Cleveland, this is for you.
2: This is for you.
3: Yeah. It has nothing to do about the performance. It's a little bit personal than that. So disrespectful.
0: Not entitled at all. Not out of touch at all. Not oblivious at all. Or maybe the most oblivious athlete I've ever heard in my life.
4: The creep has been a pain in our side. Jimmy, my wife and I listened to your 1 hour diet. My wife said it's never been put better.
0: He is TJ Ward.
5: Human nature, you find success, it's like, ooh, I made it. But you can go to another level if you push a little bit harder and don't take, like you said, your foot off the pedal.
0: Speaking of a $140 prostitute, who knew Methlene moved to Ohio? There's catching a stray, and then there's catching a nuclear warhead. When was the last time any of us thought about Methlene? Hey, Brent, who's your favorite Joker?
6: When I was younger, it was Jack. I can't stop watching Heath Ledger. I mean, I bet I've watched it 150 times over the years.
0: If you lose enough, do you become the Joker? Or if you win enough, do you become the Joker?
6: Maybe it takes the Joker to win.
0: Anthony, leave me with this thought. I love what you just said about Ben Johnson. He's a stone-cold maniac.
7: Finally saw the Odyssey. When you look at Odysseus, who's a coach in the NFL who might be psycho enough to go on a journey like this? It's Ben Johnson.
0: Stop sending me reaction, V. Really disturbing.
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0: Stop. My first guest is right there. That's where we stop.
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10: I'm going to listen to my story about a man named Jed. He owns a football team with the colors gold and red. But then one day he was looking for some poon.
0: Oh, my God. Lawrence's toast. T-Boy is joining us.
11: And unfortunately, a line was crossed. I do not like how this went down. It's just a shame that somebody felt that he had to be cool enough or slick enough to be the newsbreaker, the insider on something so absolutely personal and horrible. We're
0: working on. I'm not sure I've ever seen a moob more in need of a dub.
9: We're on to Dublin.
12: We're on to Cincinnati. We're on to
0: Dublin. Hey, radio man, have you got some kind of fetish with moobs? Why are you always talking about my moobs? Xavier McKinney.
13: How would I describe him? I would describe him as a very intentional quarterback. I love him, you know, to be my quarterback.
0: Yonder Alonso.
14: Thank you for having me on, man. One of my obviously favorite shows. Dude, you know what? Starting in January, I just said, hell with it. I'm going to start. I'm going to get back in my playing weight. I'm going to get after it. It's about that time.
0: You wanted it. You asked for it. He submitted it. Here it is.
15: Chan Holm, are you on the toilet right now?
16: That's what you want to look at.
15: Someone get this man a plunger.
17: Jim, you'll never believe this, but we got coming into the studio, Najee freaking Davenport. Holy crap!
18: Davenport!
0: Wow, V, why is it that Alex Hardy was blasting rails of blow?
9: I don't really understand AI slop, V, but why do we all have the same exact voice?
0: There. Are you happy?
18: Davenport!
0: It's the iconic plastic tower of beef.
12: Matt in L.A. needs to get off four sprinkles in Wichita. Or V getting off the toilet long enough to win a strap.
19: Take a look at this. Take a look at this. You see this hole over here? That's how they install hot water heaters here at my condo in Tampa.
20: But once I hit a guy named Juan.
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22: Self, my beef is with you. 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
23: Hey, Jim. I've got a beef with death. Keeps taking all my childhood heroes. You know, last year it was Ozzy and then Ace Frehley and now Dolly.
0: I hear you, bro.
22: These losers who stand in the middle of Walmart try to sell me crappy internet. You are the wolf of Walmart.
24: I talked to brother-in-law A. I'm like, oh, I heard about the gift. I heard about the surprise. Now I'm the bad guy for telling on my other brother for telling me the secret.
25: I was at the gym, and this dude in the locker room is shaving his nips. What's he going to do next? Pull out his crank and start going after the pubes.
21: Do you believe that teachers should have a work day every 2 days? If you do, you're even stupider than I thought you were.
0: Gabriel.
18: To the end zone.
0: Touchdown, Alvy. You see, creep, it's not that hard.
26: It's in the hips. You know, I have a really good core. 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
17: Whoa, OJ and Mama Cass. 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
36: Good night now.
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17: ASAP as possible.
0: 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That's a week. Okay, no. My thoughts, my thanks, I should say, to Josh Heupel, Joshua Perry, XR4TI, good job. Hey, Alex Hardy, great job. Hey, Cindy, great job. Hey, Albi, great job. Hey, Lorne and the XCR, great job. Clones, well done. Everybody have a great, great weekend. We got ball. Finally, actual ball. So we'll have some reaction on Monday to the ball. Have a great weekend. See you then. We're out.

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1: 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Phone number to join the show, our talk and text line is 310-840-4910. 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And if you do text, let us know who you are and where you're from so we can get your text featured on the show. Loaded 9-game slate tonight for the NFL preseason, Brad. Is there any other way you'd rather spend your Friday on the eve of the beginning of the college football season? We got plenty to talk about with these games coming up tonight. One of them starting right now with the Commanders and the Ravens. No starters expected to play. That's fine. We'll keep you posted either way because there's some quarterback battles and some 53-man roster battles to keep an eye on for both teams. Last night, there wasn't a ton of starters that played, but the backups crushed it, absolutely crushed it, Brad, including the third stringer for the Cleveland Browns, and that is the second-year quarterback, Dylan Gabriel, who lit it up last night against Patriots backups, going 12 for 15 for 186 yards and 3 touchdowns, all in the first half. He wasn't throwing to Brown starters either. I mean, he's throwing to guys like Ben Patterson, Gage, Larvadane, Luke Fleurieu, and Amani Marshall. So, I mean, like, here we go again, Brad. We're talking about the Cleveland Browns quarterback room. It's a sickness. We love it. We are addicted. But here we go. Like, who should be the backup in Cleveland? Should it be Dylan Gabriel or Shedeur Sanders? Because with the likelihood that Deshaun Watson stinks, whoever gets the second crack at running this offense this season could be the difference maker for Cleveland's future. So how impressed were you last night with Dylan Gabriel? And do you think it's going to be a big difference and a big factor in how this Browns season plays out?
2: Yeah, I mean, he definitely shined. There's no doubt about it. And yes, it was against a bunch of guys. Some of them not even going to be on an NFL franchise here in short order. Those second and third stringers, like, I gotta give credit where credit is due. 12 of 15, a buck 86. Not one, not two, but 3 passing touchdowns. And, all that basically came in the first half. I mean, he was in fuego. There's no question about it. And, you know, it's just the typical development in C-Town. Quarterback controversy or controversy, however you want to pronounce it. The laundry list of guys, that have been under center for this franchise, the better part of 2 decades, all the promise, all the failures, all the just, for a hot minute, this guy could actually be competent. No, he's an utter failure and a disaster. Rinse and repeat. That has been the story of the factory of sadness. That's why they keep adding smokestacks to the skyline there along the shores of Lake Erie. I think that's what it's still called right now. I'm not really sure.
1: Great line by Al Michaels.
2: Oh, Al Michaels on fire last night. He was absolutely killing it. If you haven't heard the line from Al Michaels on that Amazon broadcast last night with him and Herb Street, go back, do yourself a favor, search on social media. Just sit back, crack open a cold one, and take a listen. Al Story, I mean, he's still got his fastball. Al's getting up there. It must be the carnivore soon because he didn't eat vegetables. Shuns the green stuff, only likes the meats. And he's still absolutely just destroying it on the mic in the most positive way possible. But much like Dylan Gabriel destroyed the competition last night, we know what Deshaun Watson is. He's rubbish. We know what Shedeur Sanders is. He is equally rubbish. So Dylan Gabriel goes out there, absolutely thrives, you know, we've all kind of written him off. A lot of people have glossed over Gabriel because he really wasn't immersed in this publicized competition. It was all about Deshaun Watson. It was all about Shedeur Sanders. So he's had zero pressure on his shoulders. And he went out there and just ripped the competition a new one. And now is maybe throwing his hat in the ring to say, hey, guys, I'm still here. I didn't go anywhere. And the four stringer last night was very impressive as well for the Cleveland Browns. Showcased incredible athleticism. And Ja'Cory Lane, right? That's, I believe his name. Correct me if I'm wrong.
1: Talen Green.
2: Is it Lane? Talen Green. Like I know the four-string quarterback is of any franchise. Talen Green. Thank you very much. He was outstanding, calling his own number, running and sprinting through would-be tacklers, getting some of the chunk gains. He's a raw passer. There's no question about it. But that's a guy that has got enormous upside if he can, you know, hone in the skills, much like a maybe a young Justin Fields, if you will. But we know the shortcomings that Fields has had as a passer in his NFL career. But long story short is this, Pat, thoroughly impressed with Dylan Gabriel. And I think we've all written him off too soon. It would not remotely shock me at some point this season, out of sheer desperation, they say, oh, let's give Gabriel the damn rock and see if he can spin at least a semi-competent result, because Deshaun Watson ain't going to do it. And Shedeur Sanders very likely also ain't going to do it.
1: 310-840-4910. Do you think Dylan Gabriel factors into this quarterback room at some point this year? Is either Dylan Gabriel or Shedeur Sanders the QB of the future in Cleveland, or are we just delaying the inevitable yet again? And that's a new quarterback that they will draft with a top five pick next season. I do wonder if it was Dylan Gabriel who finished the year last year, Brad, and not Shedeur Sanders, would we be thinking otherwise? Because Dylan Gabriel was the first one to take over after they traded away Joe Flacco. And for as seemingly inept as the offense was with Gabriel, you know, again, just to go through the numbers, he threw for 7 touchdowns, only 2 interceptions, had a passer rating of 81. Shedeur threw 35 to 40 more passing attempts. He did have much more yardage, more explosiveness in the pass game. He had 1,400 passing yards, but 7 touchdowns, 10 interceptions, and a passer rating of 68. So you can make the argument Dylan Gabriel was better than Shedeur last year, but because we saw Shedeur most recently, which was to end the season, maybe that's why we kind of assume he's the head up, you know, he's got a leg up in this competition. Also because, I mean, Todd Monken did say that the quarterback battle was pretty much between Deshaun Watson and Shedeur Sanders, and Shedeur is going to go into the season as the backup quarterback. But again, did last night change things? I think it's an interesting conversation. And Brad, I think in all likelihood, like you mentioned, we're going to end up seeing all three of these guys again anyway, because none of them are really good. The Browns offense isn't going to be very good, and they're going to be probably headed for the dumpster once again, another top five pick, and they're going to be drafting a quarterback. So honestly, I asked the question. I don't think any of these guys are the quarterback of the future. I think we are delaying the inevitable, but hey, at least Dylan Gabriel's got last night to put on some tape if he wants to try to find his next team at the end of the year.
2: Yeah, look, there's going to be a lot of oops, I crap my pants moments at the quarterback position for USNL throwback fans there on that iconic commercial. I mean, that is going to be the case, I think, week one for Deshaun Watson. He got on the road at Jacksonville. He's going to put up a clunker effort. The guy royally sucks. I mean, he's an absolute disaster on the field, off the field, behind a microphone. He's not winning over the fan base at all. They're going to be booing him relentlessly in the home opener, and that's not until week 3 against the Carolina Panthers. Like, he's on his last leg and his last opportunity to actually go out there and show that he's at least an average quarterback. He's so far below average. He's in the pit of hell right now. So I don't understand why we're even trying Deshaun Watson out there. I still stand by my conviction. They should have gone with Shedeur Sanders. See what we can do. Give him a decent leash, maybe 5-6 games. Assess him. If he's a train wreck, then you pull him out. Then you throw Dylan Gabriel in there and see what he can do in a second season. And if not him, maybe go to the four-string guy, Green, who I just learned his name because I forgot it a moment ago. I mean, this is Cleveland, again, being Cleveland, and they're going to have the rights likely to go out there and draft, presumably, Arch Manning. and they'll somehow ruin his enormous pedigree and upside. It's just the Browns. It's sad. It's depressing. I you know, I'm not a fan of their jerseys. I hate kind of the old school, just, boring non-logo on the helmet. But they're a passionate, passionate city when it comes to American tackle football, American sports in general. I've visited Cleveland a number of times. I enjoyed my time there. Had a few beverages downtown. I've been to the Rock and Roll Hall of Fame. I love the shores of Lake Erie. I love a lot of things about Cleveland. They deserve a winner because they got to battle all the elements every single year with all the snow pounding them in the face and the wind whipping around, the wind chill, just bone-chillingly cold. I wish this team would get back to relative competence, but, you know, we're just seeing more and more of the same, which is utter disaster at the quarterback position.
1: You mentioned the terrible logo. I mean, they should just embrace Brownie the Elf. I mean, just have him be like on the helmet, on the jerseys.
2: Yes,
1: forget about just the helmet. Like, just have it be Brownie the Elf. Be the Elves. Be the Cleveland Elves. No, I mean, you can't do that, Jim Brown. Anyway, I can't talk about the Browns much longer. We got to pivot. And also, we have to pivot because there was another star-studded performance last night from a guy that is probably way more relevant in his team's future plans than Dillon Gabriel or anybody in that Cleveland quarterback room is, and that's Ty Simpson. He also lit it up last night against the Chargers. Again, Chargers backups, that's the clarification there. Doesn't matter. That's assumed. He went 18 for 23 for 119 yards and a touchdown. Now, again, completed 18 passes for only 119 yards. That's only about 5 yards a pop. That's not all that impressive. The accuracy was. But that 11-yard touchdown pass, a gorgeous rolling out, throwing across his body, dime to the side of the end zone to Brennan Presley, that was probably the best play of the night, the most awesome play of the night that I saw. And I thought overall through his preseason performances, Ty Simpson has crushed it. I mean, he's looked good. He's looked like he's got command of the offense. He can make all the routine throws. And then last night we saw a little bit of magic. We saw him make a really difficult throw. So we know, again, that this is hopefully we don't even have to talk about who is going to be the Rams' backup quarterback this year because we all hope that Matthew Stafford stays healthy. But again,
2: correct,
1: for a guy that's on the edge of 40 that has had some back issues in the past, this is the worst-case scenario. And if the worst-case scenario comes to fruition for the Rams, which has a Super Bowl roster, they've added Myles Garrett, it looks like Aaron Donald's coming back, who the backup quarterback is might end up determining just how far they go this year. And I was surprised, Brad, I was stunned to not see Stetson Bennett play last night, which kind of makes me think that Stetson Bennett is going to be the backup quarterback. And if Ty Simpson is QB3, what the hell are the Rams doing? Like, the only thing worse than them drafting him 13th overall with a Super Bowl caliber roster that you could have beefed up even more, the only thing worse than that is then they don't even believe in him enough to be the guy that steps up in case Stafford gets hurt. I mean, what the hell is Sean McVay doing? And especially after last night, you can't go into the season and tell me you got more belief in Stetson Bennett that hasn't played a snap in 4 years since he joined the NFL than Ty Simpson. You took him with the 13th overall pick and he's going to be your third string quarterback? That would be nonsense.
2: Yeah, I don't think that's going to be the case. I mean, Sean McVay was asked directly and bluntly about exactly what you're passionate, really arguing about. And he came out and said, don't read into what transpired on the field tonight. The fact that Stetson Bennett wasn't active, the fact that Stetson Bennett didn't take a single snap, but it was all Ty Simpson. I think it's just a matter of Ty Simpson being a greenhorn, wanting to get his feet wet, and they wanted to make sure that he understands all the dotted I's and cross T's and, fully embraces the playbook and can execute it on the field, even with backups and against backups. I think it was more of them just really scouting Ty Simpson more, knowing that they already know what Stetson Bennett can bring to the table. He understands the system, but I believe that Simpson is better than Bennett, and I think he will be the direct number two if, and let's pray that doesn't happen, if Stafford were felled by a significant injury, they can confidently then plug and play Simpson and hopefully not skip a beat. But you're right. It was a lot of high percentage short field throws. And that might be what this offense is predicated on in the event that Matthew Stafford were to miss time. And that's going to really mitigate the efficiency of the offense overall because of the big playability that this offense possesses, especially down the field, outside the numbers, throws to one Puka Nacua. You know, we talked about it last night. I think Terrence Ferguson is going to be heavily featured, more or less as a third receiving option in this offense, a guy that's going to gash a lot of seams, especially coming out of that 13 personnel package, which they may run 30 to 35% or maybe even greater of the time this year. Like, everything is in place for the Rams to thrive, but we know there's always those curveballs. The injury imp is always lurking. It is menacing. It is voracious. It is insatiable. And if injuries were to fell the team in a very hampering way, who is going to rise the occasion? I got a hell of a lot more confidence now in Ty Simpson than I did before the preseason, though I would like to have seen him uncork a little bit more in the preseason.
1: Yeah, and again, for all those for those of you listening or watching right now and saying, well, come on, guys, really? You think the Rams actually even have a chance if Matthew Stafford does go down? May I point you in the direction of just 3 years ago with Brock Purdy, who was the last pick in the entire draft and knew the system and stepped up and filled in. That could be an unfortunate question that you will be asking if Stafford does get hurt. And I'll tell you what, yeah, just like you said, Brett, I believe a hell of a lot more in Ty Simpson as a guy that is fresher, as a guy that is a rookie, yes, and more fresher, but Stetson Bennett, even in college, was a game manager. And I know that I criticized Ty Simpson as a guy that I didn't necessarily think was a first-round draft pick coming out of Alabama, but a hell of a lot better coming out of college than Stetson Bennett was. So you put Stetson Bennett in the NFL for just a couple of years and, you know, experience playing four or five more preseason games than Ty Simpson, that makes him more ready to be the guy that steps up in case Stafford gets hurt. Again, for me, this just comes down to, well, why the hell did you even waste the 13th overall pick on Ty Simpson if you have no plans of him even being the backup in case Stafford gets hurt? I thought, yes, this is a move for the future for sure. But, I mean, just like any team that has an aging quarterback that's on the verge of 40 going into the season, they have to consider, hey, if we're going to draft Ty Simpson, not only for the future, but in case Stafford gets hurt, we believe in this kid to step up and be ready to go. And now, again, you said Sean McVay said don't pay any attention, but I'm telling you, if they reveal that decision in a couple of days here and Sean McVay says Stetson Bennett's going to be our QB2, I think it's the biggest mistake that they could be potentially making. And again, that's in case Stafford does get hurt. 310-840-4910. Go ahead, Brad.
2: Well, I was going to ask you a question, just a follow-up. We have not gotten an update on Aaron Donald. And, you know, there were strong indications that he was going to, you know, sign on the dotted line, come out of retirement, and once again suit up and be that man-eater in the trenches for this LA Rams franchise. So knowing it's gotten mysteriously quiet on that front, and we're, you know, just days away from the start of the regular season, of course, the Rams making that cross-global trip to the land down under, good old mate, playing the San Francisco 49ers there in Australia. Let me just ask you directly, what is the percentage chance in your mind that you would give the Rams to sign Aaron Donald and bring him out of retirement at some point this season? I'm not saying in time for week one, but at some point this season, what percentage chance would you assign?
1: I'd say 95%. I know it has been quiet. I don't care what anybody says or that maybe there's a chance that Aaron Donald is going to back out. He wouldn't have shown up with them in freaking July and then August again, one with pads on to practice with him if he's not coming back. Honestly, I think he doesn't want to go to Australia. I don't think he wants to jump on a 20-hour flight and then have to fly back right out of retirement. I think he's going to come back week two. And I think that's signed, sealed, and delivered. And I think he basically told Sean McVay, hey, man, sorry. I know that if you add somebody to the roster or if, you know, that's a 53-man roster that I won't be a part of, and then some guy's going to have to get put on the practice squad after week one. I'm sorry, but these are my terms. These are my conditions. I'll come back if we can make it happen after week one. I ain't going to Melbourne. And I think Sean McVay and Les Snead and the Rams are probably like, all right, fine. Because if he was, I think we probably would have gotten the official signing by now. Not that he needs to play in the preseason, but And who knows? Maybe he is there. Maybe they're PDF sending him all of the film sessions and all of the defenses yeah, that they're good. Working in. Maybe they are, but I still think it's probably likely if we don't see Aaron Donald officially out of retirement on the Rams for week one against the Niners in Melbourne, I think it's week two.
2: And week two, they conveniently take on your New York Giants. By the way, 99.5% chance he's going to sign the dotted line and return action for L.A. at some point this year. And I kind of agree with you. I don't think he wants to make that very long and tiring flight. He's going to come back and rip your G-men a new one. Apologies in advance, Patrick.
1: 310-840-4910. We have our first touchdown of the night. The Ravens, Chris Moore, 25-yard touchdown catch from Snoop Huntley.
2: Oh, wow.
1: As they lead the Commanders. Oh, beautiful catch, by the way. Initially ruled a drop. I'm watching it on NFL Network. They reviewed it and ruled it a catch. Hell of a catch. Diving catch when what also should have been pass interference on the defense, too. If Brad, if you could tell me what team he was on last year, I will be thoroughly impressed.
2: Oh, my God. Chris Moore. I'm going to pull a rabbit out of my ass. I'm going to say the Philadelphia Eagles.
1: Close. You're in the division. You're in the division.
2: The Giants?
1: Nope.
2: The Cowboys or the Commanders?
1: It was the Commanders. He had 11 catches for 207 yards and a touchdown last year for Washington. And I believe the touchdown came against your Chicago Bears on that Monday night game.
2: Oh,
1: Chris Moore.
2: We all remember that.
1: That's right. 310-840-4910. So for the Browns fans or for the sickos like us that can't stop talking about Cleveland's quarterback room after Dylan Gabriel lit it up last night, is either he or Shedeur Sanders the QB of the future in Cleveland? And then as it pertains to Ty Simpson and the Rams, are the Rams wasting that 13th overall pick if Ty Simpson won't even be the backup to Stafford? 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We'll take your football calls and texts when we come back. We'll also get some baseball in the mix very early because, oh boy, do we have a bunch of big-time series kicking off this weekend, including your Cubbies, Brad. Rough start to the Friday afternoon. We'll get to it when we return. 310-840-4910. He's Brad Evans. I'm Pat Boyle. This is BetMGM Tonight on Westwood One Sports.
3: Last season, the Patriots and Bears went from worst to first. Who could make the jump this season? John Harbaugh's Giants.
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1: Welcome on back at MGM Tonight, Westwood One Sports. He's Brad Evans, I'm Pat Boyle. The phone number to join the show is 310-840-4910. Talking Dylan Gabriel's big night last night. And if that makes you think that either he or Shedeur Sanders will end up being the QB of the future in Cleveland, talking Ty Simpson's big night last night for the Rams, is he going to end up being the backup? Or did the Rams really waste the 13th overall pick? 310-840-4910. And some big series to get set for here this weekend. Before we get into the ones that haven't started, the one that has, in typical fashion, Friday afternoon at Wrigley Field. And boy, not a good ending for your Cubbies. Try to make a late comeback, but man, that bullpen fell apart big time, and they lose to the Reds 10-8, denting their chances of catching the Brewers for the NL Central. And I'm assuming you, Combs, Monty, you guys are probably all watching that game. And so your takeaways.
2: I'm a bitter Betsy right now. I'm in quite the mood because the Cubs seriously pissed me off. Stop if you heard this before, but the Cubs bullpen absolutely ruined a strong start to the game. I mean, the Cubs immediately go up 3-0. Look like they're going to rock. They're going to roll against the big red machine. Going to shut them down. Maybe break out the brooms through the entire weekend. Jam-packed house at Wrigley Field. A lot on the line for the Cubbies right now. They are atop the NL wild card standings, but they're clinging, at least entering the day, just to a four-game advantage over the last wild card spot. Arizona, 5.5 games out. They're the next team on the outside looking in. It was a devastating loss, in my opinion. I mean, the Cubs chipped away, came back, cut it to a one-run game. Unfortunately, T.J. Friedel came in, hit an absolute bomb down the right field line off Daniel Palencia, who was bringing the usual 100-101-mile-an-hour heat, brought it too high, and Friedel absolutely hit a laser beam, nearly hit the scoreboard there in right field, got that two-run advantage, but honestly, it didn't matter, as the Cubs go 1-2-3 in the bottom of the ninth, and they trip and fall flat on their face in the first game. Here's why games like this are important. You look at the Cubs' rest of season schedule, Pat. It is the second hardest in all of Major League Baseball. You have to beat the meek because you're probably going to split at best against the mighty. And obviously Cincinnati is very meek. The dregs of cake right now in the Central, and they go out there and lose at home in front of a buzzy, action-packed house, and he can't get the job done during the day. That could be a harbinger of terrible things to come. The Cubs have 7 games left, folks. 7! It's the Milwaukee Brewers, who frankly will not lose. They're invincible right now. They're ticking me off because they're winning every damn game. They got Atlanta for a series. They got Boston for a series. A couple teams that are white hot right now. They face the Miami Marlins as well for a series. The only supposed cakewalks that the Cubs have are against the aforementioned Reds and the Pittsburgh Pirates. They got to take care of business. And today was not getting out on the right foot. You know, I was talking to Randy Merkin. We were talking to Randy, our EP, before the show today. He was ultra confident the Cubs going to make the playoffs. I'm going to go Tony Romo on you. I'm not so sure, Jim. I don't know. I don't think it's a guarantee. By any stretch of the imagination, I've seen epic meltdowns. I've seen terrible failures before in September. I mean, the Cubs have a nice little cushion there, Pat, but it is far, far from a sure thing. They even make the playoffs. I can't believe I'm saying that. With the rightful MVP on the roster, that being PCA, who had a couple of nice hits today. So I'm a nervous Nelly. I swear to God, there is not tequila in this bottle that I have to try to numb the pain.
1: There should be, though.
2: Go out there and beat that ass that they're supposed to beat.
1: Yeah, I mean, look, that's been the issue for most of the year. It was the injuries in the starting rotation, and for a large stretch of this season, the bullpen, because you have one of the top 5, if not top 3, if not the number 1 offense in all of baseball for most of this season. So, yeah, to lose a game that you score 8 runs in at home, yikes. Not great. Not great at all. And yeah, I think it was just, maybe a week ago when they had like a 5 or 6 game cushion ahead of everybody else in that wild card. And now it's down to 3.5 because they've lost 3 in a row. The Padres are getting hot. The D-backs are hanging around. Anything can happen in September. My gut would just say, no, there's no way they're going to blow this. But I mean, look, we've seen crazier things, man. We saw a 15-game division lead get blown last year or so. Anything is possible, including if the Yankees were to get swept by the Red Sox this weekend, because the way the Yankees are hitting and the way that the Red Sox always give them trouble when they're bad, when they're good, it doesn't matter. 4-game set starting tonight in the Bronx. Yankees and the Sox separated by just 2 games in that wild card race, and still both of them with a chance to catch the Rays, albeit a slight one. Tampa Bay's got a 4-game lead on the Yankees, a 6-game lead on the Red Sox. But you look at that wild card standings, the Yankees have the top spot. Not that they're going to miss the play. I mean, if they blow a 7.5 game cushion in that wild card right now, then my goodness, fire everybody. But no, home field advantage in case we get a rematch of last year, the wild card round where the Yankees played the Red Sox and Cam Schlittler in that decisive Game 3. Absolutely shoved and shut Boston down. I would know. I did the post game for that game, Brad. You know, you guys, you and Combs like to remind me every time I bring it up. I did the post game for that one. That was a hell of a night. A night that I know Cam Schlittler wasn't going to forget. That's why I proclaimed he was going to be the Cy Young Award winner this year. And he's the favorite with just 30 games left to go. That being said, he's on the mound tonight. He's got to be the stopper because the Yankees have lost 3 out of their last 5, coming off of another brutal loss last night to the Astros. The Red Sox were red hot, and they still pretty are, but they did get shut out the other day against Miami, so they had the day off before coming to New York. Patrick Sandoval is going to pitch tonight for the Sox, so it goes without saying, Yankees, Red Sox, this big of playoff implications, home field advantage, and a potential wild card round meeting on the line is going to be big. Not only that, Yankees 21-year-old rookie shortstop George Lombard, who bursted onto the scene, had a couple of big hits and was a defensive wizard, had 8 defensive runs saved in his first 110 innings. That already had put him in the top 5 of all shortstops in Major League Baseball. Since then, Brad, 6 errors in 6 straight games. That is something not done by a Yankee since 1915. So his fielding slump, I know, has a lot of my fellow Yankee fans wondering if Aaron Boone should bench him or give him a day off. I couldn't be worried less about George Lombard. I can't wait to watch him play this weekend with a lot of eyes under the bright lights of Yankee Stadium. They got a doubleheader tomorrow, but they're going to be playing Saturday night primetime. I'm almost positive that the game on Sunday is going to be Sunday night baseball. So Yankees Sox, again, part 1 million. The rivalry might not be as juicy as it once was, but the implications in this one are massive.
2: Yeah, 1915, man, I had a rocket six pack. I just want to throw that out there. I've been around quite a long time, folks. It's crazy. I'm looking at the resumes of both these teams on the season, and they're nearly identical. And to think, like at the midpoint of the year, you know, right before the All-Star break, that the Boston Red Sox would ascend to be neck and neck with the New York Yankees was almost unthinkable. They are all just out of their damn minds performing on the field here in the second half of the season. Here are the particulars on the totality of the year. The Yankees are at 75-59 right now. Their run differential is an even Steven plus 100. The Yankees have won 7 of their last 10, though, as you said, they've dropped 3 of the last 5. But you look at the Red Sox, they're 73-60. Again, only trailing by 2 games currently overall. They've been phenomenal on the road, 11 games above 500 this season at 39-28. Their run differential, plus 101. So near mirror images of one another, and they've also won 7 of their last 10. I mean, the rivalry, you know, we didn't think it would have this much meaning at this juncture in the season, but it is going to be hot and heavy action to say the least. If you love, baseball, if you love compelling action and highly competitive affairs, it doesn't get much better than Yankees and Red Sox with so much on the line. And nobody's going to catch the Rays, but jockeying for power to get home field advantage as the wild card. That is most important. That is what is on the line this series this weekend.
1: Yeah, and they are pretty much mirror images, except in one key difference. The Yankees, as usual, are built with the long ball, second most in all of baseball this year with 183 home runs. The Red Sox, 23rd. They get their thing. They get their offense done with a lot of singles and a lot of two-out hitting, which is something that's been a bugaboo for the Yankees. And, you know, the saying goes, if you keep the Yankees in the park, you're probably going to beat them. And so that's what the Red Sox have been able to do. They've played 9 times this year. Boston has won 5 out of those 9. And in those wins, the Yankees scored 3, 1, 1, and 4. Three, three, one, one, and four. So we'll see. Cam Schlittler's got to be the guy that gets it done tonight. And I think I like the way that the rotations are set up for this series the rest of the weekend. You'll have Carlos Rodon going tomorrow. We'll see what the plan is for the tomorrow night game. I don't think the Yankees have announced a starter, but then Will Warren versus Ranger Suarez on Sunday afternoon. It's not Sunday night baseball, but either way, the Yankees have the rotation advantage, and hopefully they freaking hit, and hopefully George Lombard doesn't make another error. 310-840-4910. One other one here, Brad. We've got, what would you rather talk about? White Sox, Twins in the battle for the AL Central, or Rangers, Brewers, since that will affect you somewhat as a Cubs fan?
2: Oh, well, the Brewers aren't going to lose. I'm thoroughly convinced of it. So just go ahead and break out the stupid brooms against the Texas Rangers. That's going to be a big fat nothing burger with extra cheese. I think White Sox Twins has a little bit more, compelling of a twist to it. But I'm going to, just call like it is. There ain't anybody in that division that's going to catch the Southsiders, the Chicago White Sox. I mean, they're absolutely just hitting bombs left, right, rinse and repeat. I mean, that's been the name of their game all season long, is eclipsing fences. They're just a better overall team. The pitching has gotten better on the front end, on the back end. Sean Burke's been amazing this season. His K per nine has really spiked here with the second half of the season. You might say, oh, yeah, this is interesting. This is going to be a must-see TV. I say, no, it won't. White Sox are going to go in there. They're going to take the series, and they're just going to run away with this division when the calendar flips to September. So nothing burger and an even fatter nothing burger in Rangers and Brewers.
1: I would just say don't sleep on Cleveland. Now, the Guardians have won 7 in a row, 8 of their last 9. Now, they did it by playing basically 3 of the worst teams in baseball, the Giants, Rockies, and the Angels. But you play who's in front of you, and they play the Royals this weekend. That team stinks. They play the Blue Jays after that. The Blue Jays have been mediocre all year long. Then they play the Tigers, so they're about to play 10 straight games in a row at home. Then they play Baltimore, Minnesota. Like, they don't play a team above 500 for the next several weeks. And then they play the White Sox in the middle of September.

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1: The idea that in a war with Iran that hasn't even gone on a year yet, we are just running out of our stockpiles. There was thinking in the military for the past maybe 20, 30 years that instead of focusing on quantity, we were going to focus more on quality, technological advancement. It's becoming obvious that we probably need to focus on both.
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2: Streaking. We're going to do it when we come back. And we've got some big-time streaks on the line. Monty's going to try to push it to 11. I'll go for 6. 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And we'll see if a new voice wants to get into the mix in our Westwood One studios. 310-840-4910, because our guy Lee is in Sin City. He's Brett Evans. I'm Pat Boyle. 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

0: 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You play as the batter and select an area of the strike zone, and if you get a hit, you win a prize. You can win a $50 bonus bet, an odds boost token, a parlay boost token, or a same-game parlay boost token. All righty, it's just past 6:45 p.m. Eastern. It's a Friday. We got a full slate of games to pick from. Here we go. Let's go streaking.
1: We won a game yesterday. We win one today. That's two in a row. We win one tomorrow. That's called a winning streak. It has happened before.
2: We're going streaking!
0: All righty, we go around the crew. Everybody picks one batter that they think will correctly get a hit. And we got some lengthy streaks to discuss. Brad, you've got a streak of one. That's not necessarily lengthy.
3: Yeah.
0: You got off the schneid, and so I think you're about to get hot. Producer Brandon Combs is at three in a row, and his average is almost at 7.30, so he's been climbing up, up, and up over the last couple of weeks. Yours truly, I'm at five in a row, over 7.50 for the season, and then our guy Monty, 10 in a row last night. Andrew Vaughn with his first at-bat single. Monty is at 79%. He's batting 785 on the year. He has been on an absolute heater. We'll see if he can push it to 11 in a row. So I'll start us off here. I'm going to the polar bear. Give me Pete Alonso tonight in Sacramento in that bandbox of a stadium against the A's and against the lefty Jacob Lopez. Pete is batting second tonight in the lineup, 1-for-3 career off of Jacob Lopez. And Alonso has just been absolutely red hot lately. Now, he didn't get a hit last night, but he is hitting .374 in the month of August with an OPS over 1,100. And he's hitting .261 off lefties this year. So give me the polar bear, Pete Alonso, to get a hit and push my streak to six. Brad, who you going with, brother?
3: Oh, let's see with the Baltimore Oriole. Another guy that's got a slap in the sack. How about a little mayo on the sandwich? Kobe Mayo taking on those aforementioned Athletics. A guy that's got a hit in six of his last nine. Nice. And a guy, too, that has had a lot of success against left-handed pitchers. Batting .307, over 1,100 OPS on the year against Southpaws. He's 1-for-4 lifetime against Jacob Lopez. On top of that, Lopez, no bueno. 5.48. Home ERA, Kobe Mayo, hopefully gets me streaking. De numero dos!
0: Bang. All right, let's get to producer Brandon Combs, who's looking for four in a row. Combs, who are you going with?
4: I am going to go with the Atlanta Braves catching sensation. I will go with Drake Baldwin to get a hit tonight. Not only does he have five hits in the last two times that he's faced the Colorado Rockies, but that beautiful, lovely goatee's website says that Drake Baldwin's coverage rate tonight is 91.2%. So I'm going to take it all the way to the bank.
0: Beautiful. Speaking of that goatee, our video producer, Monty Michael Montgomery, the owner and operator of batters-box.com, he has rode it all the way to first place in a current streak of 10. Number 11 tonight, Monty, who's going to get it?
5: Yeah, I'm sticking to that same game as Combs. Matt Olson, second highest rated hitter on my board tonight against Sugano, who's just been beaten up by lefties all season. 15% barrel rate, expected batting average over 300, 42% hard contact rate, so very bad. Two trends I like, more than 250 games with an elite rating for Olson, getting a hit 68% of the time. That jumps to 71% at home, which he is tonight. On the other side, Sugano has faced more than 100 hitters with an elite rating. 70% of them have gotten a hit. And then opponents are hitting over 300 against two of Sugano's main pitches, that being fastballs and sinkers. Love Olson tonight.
0: Beautiful. All righty. He's going with Matty Olson. That's the pick. And then Combs is telling me in our show chat that Art has made a pick. Is Art making that pick on air?
6: Yes.
0: That's what I am not privy to.
6: Yes, I am.
0: All right, Art, go ahead.
6: I'm a big fan of the show. I'm picking Ben Rice of the New York Yankees against the Red Sox tonight.
0: All right. Ooh, beautiful. Art's going with Ben Rice. So, Brad, I believe you've got the odds calculated. If all five of those guys get a hit, Alonso, Kobe Mayo, Drake Ball with Matt Olson, and Ben Rice, what are the odds with our friends at BetMGM?
3: You're looking at a cool plus 438. 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
0: Really quickly, our guy Chuck in Alabama texts in, two-game streak tonight. Let's go streaking. Thanks to you guys, hit my four-player parlay last night. When Pat took Churio last night, I knew I had one in the bag. Pete Alonso gets a hit for my Orioles tonight.
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1: 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It's a Friday night. 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Fun first hour, talked about Dylan Gabriel's big night last night, and if you believe that either he or Shedeur Sanders will be the quarterback of the future for the Cleveland Browns. Ty Simpson, big night last night. Is he going to be the backup quarterback to Stafford? In case the worst-case scenario happens, which would be a Stafford injury, I feel like it's got to be Ty Simpson. It cannot be Stetson Bennett. But Stetson Bennett didn't play last night, yep, which would lead me to probably think that Stetson Bennett's going to be the backup. I think the Rams are getting it all wrong. Plus, we talked all the big baseball matchups coming up. We'll keep you posted on all the baseball scores throughout the show tonight. And we went streaking. Monty's looking for 11 in a row, and he's going with Matt Olson against the Rockies. If you want to join, it's 310-840-4910. That's 310-840-4910. Brad, we've got to talk about our favorite things to watch tonight in the preseason. But before we get there, and I guess this will kind of lead into it, because it won't be what I want to watch. Maybe I would have watched it if he was playing. But breaking news, Adam Schefter reporting that Vikings quarterback J.J. McCarthy will not play tonight in the Vikings preseason finale against the Denver Broncos in Denver. Actually, this is Kevin Seifert, and Schefter retweeted it. Kevin Seifert, who covers the Vikings for ESPN, tweeted, quote, J.J. McCarthy won't play for the Vikings tonight in Denver. He suffered a minor ankle injury last weekend versus the Ravens, participated in light practices Monday and Tuesday, and sat out Wednesday. Didn't feel comfortable playing tonight, but no concerns from the team long term. Yeah, I would say no concerns from the team because they're probably going to cut him on Monday. Talked about this in the solo portion the other day when it was reported first that J.J. McCarthy might not play in this preseason game. I didn't think it was going to be true because I thought that this is an audition for him, whether it's to stay on the Vikings or maybe to find his next team. And he's not playing. Is that ankle injury all that serious, Brad? Or does J.J. McCarthy know that he's getting cut come Monday on cut down day? I think the Vikings should cut him. And I think he's going to end up with his old pal, his college coach, Jim Harbaugh. I think the Chargers will take a chance on him, whether it's on the practice squad or if it means they cut DJ Uiagalelei and bring on J.J. McCarthy to be the third string quarterback. But however serious this ankle injury is, I think J.J. McCarthy's tenure in Minnesota is coming to an official close on Monday. And boy, what a sad 2.5 years it will have been.
2: Yeah, I honestly, I'll be kind of shocked if that does occur. But you could be on to something, man. I've already on record right here on BetMGM Tonight and said that he is a modern day Josh Rosen, one of the ultimate busts, you know, going to the first round of NFL draft here in recent memory. And he's certainly on that path. And I think the best case scenario for him would it get shown the door and take that pink slip with the Vikings and then wind up with his former college coach, who did a masterful job, as I mentioned, when they won the national title just a few years ago, masking all of the weaknesses and inefficiencies and inadequacies that he ultimately possessed. Because remember, McCarthy was a guy that was routinely getting them like maybe 20, 25 passes in a game, was a whole lot of handoffs by game manager with the University of Michigan, and they just leaned on Corum and that D as well, which is outstanding that season, rode him all the way to a national title. So, yeah, man, I could see him winding up re-teaming with Jim Harbaugh, the City of Angels operating behind Justin Herbert. He needs a change of venue. He needs a change of scenery because J.J. McCarthy right now is on a path to being one of the ultimate busts, not only in recent memory, but all time in NFL quarterback history.
1: Yeah, I mean, it's bad, man. It's just been so bad. 310-840-4910 is the number to join the show. All right, update. This is getting ugly in Baltimore. I didn't think the Washington Commanders were taking this game all that serious, and I don't know if their players are either. Ethan Kaliakmanis, the former Rutgers quarterback, is under center. He's had a decent preseason, but, man, they're getting walloped by the Ravens, 17-0. I think that just goes to show you how much good depth the Ravens do have. It was Joe Fagnano to start the game, or it was Snoop Huntley to start the game, and he threw that beautiful 25-yard touchdown catch to Chris Moore. Now it's Joe Fagnano into the game. Ravens up 17-0 midway through the second quarter. They went and scored on their first drive. Commanders fumbled it away on their first play from scrimmage. Ravens punched in another touchdown, and Washington has all of, let's see, I think they might have less than 20 total yards of offense. 47. Okay, so yeah, just get to the regular season for Washington with hopefully no more injuries, and there you go. Okay, so the Ravens lead 17-0, but we've got two games about to kick off, Falcons, Dolphins, and Texans, Panthers, part of a 9-game slate tonight. So a lot to watch in this preseason, Brad. What is the number one thing you are looking forward to watching tonight?
2: Honestly, it is the RB3 battle in Tampa Bay. As the number one and number two right now on the depth chart are going to be Bookie Irving and Kenneth Gainwell. It's really a 1A, 1B scenario with those two guys. A little bit different skill set that each of them brings to the table. But that RB3 is really fascinating to me because I thought Sean Tucker was going to be cemented in that role before the preseason began. But, you know, we're hearing the rumor mill spin about, and he could be on the chopping block. So I think he's going to get significant run tonight. A guy that was a certifiable goal line gremlin last year for you fantasy managers out there listening, a guy that stole away a lot of touchdowns in that backfield and those goal line packages. And he's battling Josh Williams, second year running back, both big body guys. If Tucker winds up getting shown the door from Tampa, he's going to wind up on another roster immediately. And we know the injury imp is always lurking, always biting, always snacking on appendages in the NFL. I'm going to go on record right now and say this. If Tucker is kicked off this roster and signed somewhere else, no matter who it is, he is going to make an impact at some point this year. The guy's an absolute bruiser between the pipes. And a guy that last season showcased some pretty damn good hands as well. So, monitor, keep an eye on, keep tallies. Sean Tucker versus Josh Williams in the Battle of the Sunshine State, Buccaneers at Jaguars.
1: And like you said, in the Sunshine State, you got two former coordinators turned head coaches, or at least, no. One former coordinator turned head coach. The former coordinator for the Buccaneers, Liam Cohen, is now the head coach of the Jaguars. I was thinking of Dave Canales for a second, but that's another former Buccaneers coordinator that is now the Panthers head coach. Todd Bowles has been the head coach for the Buccaneers for quite a while. Brain was broken for a second there. My number one thing I'm looking for, Brad, is Tua turn the ball over and the Falcons offense. Tua's starting this preseason game tonight, the preseason finale against the team that just cut him and ate a historic dead cap rate to get him off the team, the Miami Dolphins. Tua's back in Miami to take on the Dolphins. I wonder if he's having shades of 2021 when he was actually a good quarterback. But this is pretty telling. I think that Michael Penix has the QB1 job sewn up because of Ian Rappaport's reporting the other day, it would be, quote, impossible for Tua to earn the nod with how he's played and apparently how bad he's been in preseason and joint practices. He is starting this game tonight. I didn't get official confirmation, Brad, jump in if you did, on if any other Falcons offensive starters are going to play. I'd say 99% chance, 99.9%, we're not seeing Bijan, we're not seeing Kyle Pitts, or we're not seeing Drake London. Outside of that, I'm not sure who else on this Falcons offense will be suiting up for Tua to Zachariah Branch from Georgia, who I love. Maybe you see Olamide Zaccheaus, who is new to this Falcons roster. I don't know if you'd even see Jahan Dotson. Again, it might be just the rookies and guys competing for these last final roster spots here. But either way, this is a big, big game for Tua to go out there and perform, shut a lot of the doubters up, and make Kevin Stefanski really ponder who should be my starting quarterbacks. I think this is a massive game tonight. I don't think this is just throw Tua in there for nothing. Because if they had their decision made up that it was going to be Penix, I don't know if Tua would be even playing. So I think this actually means a whole lot for Tua tonight, and I can't wait to see how he does. The Dolphins do have the ball first, so we'll obviously keep you posted whenever Tua and the Falcons offense takes the field.
2: Yeah, Kevin Stefanski said that play time will vary. Those are the exact words that he said in regards to starters when asked yesterday whether or not they're going to see the field. So, yeah, I think, maybe we'll get a series with Drake London and Kyle Pitts if those guys even suit up. I think it's going to be anyone's best guess at how many starters going to play. But you're right, man. Massive implications for Tua Tagovailoa. He's got to go out there and at least be somewhat competent. I still believe on the reporting Ian Rappaport, I think it's a foregone conclusion. Your guy, you called it, Michael Penix will be the starter for this team week one when they make that trip to P-Town, taking on the Pittsburgh Steelers. Tua is at least go out there and, show the team that he's got something left in the tank, because he has been an unmitigated disaster by all accounts throughout the entire summer.
1: He has been. He absolutely has. All right, Brad, on to you. Number two, second top thing you're looking for in the NFL preseason games tonight.
2: Well, it's your number two as well, so we'll just discuss this together. It's Mekhi Lemon. The rookie at USC was expected to be the water bug operating in the short to intermediate field for Fly Eagles Fly, and they were at home taking on the Cincinnati Bengals. Now, all indications, both teams are going to be sitting their starters, but Mekhi Lemon has been banged up all summer long, hasn't really seen the field at all because of a nettlesome hamstring injury. So they want to get his feet wet, get him some reps. And I'm curious to see how he's going to perform. Curious to see, I know it's a largely vanilla packages, especially in preseason week three, how he's going to be deployed and utilized in this offense. Look, I'm heavily invested right now in fantasy in Dallas Goedert. I think people are sleeping way too much on Goedert. And his early season schedule is absolutely spectacular. Because Philadelphia opens against Washington. They're going to be the dregs of K defensively this season. Then they go to Tennessee, probably going to be a bottom 10, maybe even a bottom 5 defensive unit this year. Then against my Chicago Bears in the Windy City, the Bears defense is going to be only forgiving this year. Probably going to be maybe inside the top 20 at best, and I'm saying very much maybe there. Then they get the Rams at home. Obviously, the Rams may have the best defense in the NFL. Then you get Jacksonville international game after that in week 5. So Dallas Goedert, who after week 7 last year had 6 touchdowns already to his name, could have a similar output. But how does this relate to Lemon? I got to see how he is going to be utilized in this offense, because a lot of those targets that were going to Goedert last year, even in red zone situations, could go to Lemon this year in that short to intermediate field scenario. So that's what I'm looking out for. I want to see if Lemon is with the squeeze right now and what he can bring to the table.
1: Yeah, absolutely. Let's not forget the Eagles jumped over the Pittsburgh Steelers, who were on the phone to draft him at number 21, and the Eagles took him at number 20. That was savvy, smooth, smart by Howie Roseman. But yeah, the hamstring injury that has been bothering him for much of camp, it looks like it is now in the past. Zach Berman, who covers the Eagles for The Athletic, tweeted out, Mekhi Lemon is going through warmups as if he's going to play tonight. That would give this game some intrigue. In 2024, the Eagles played Cooper DeJean in the final preseason game after he missed the first two, so he could get some game action before the season. We all saw how that turned out. Cooper DeJean, along with Quinyon Mitchell, two of the best rookie corners in the NFL that year. They're now two of the best corners in the NFL. So Mekhi Lemon, after a big season at USC last year, over 1,100 yards and 11 touchdowns, he is going to see a lot of snaps tonight, I think. Maybe not a lot, but definitely the first quarter. And so I'm going to assume the Eagles are going to start Tanner McKee, who has kind of been on this roster for the last couple of years, and then they'll probably turn things over to the rookie Cole Payton, who they took out of North Dakota State. So I would assume it's going to be Tanner McKee throwing footballs to Mekhi Lemon. And yeah, after trading away A.J. Brown and also bringing in Dontavian Wicks and Hollywood Brown and Eli Moore, Mekhi Lemon is supposed to play a big role in this offense. I'd be very excited to see the explosiveness, to see where they have him lining up, if he's going to be on the outside, if he's going to be their slot receiver this year. But yeah, we're going to get our first crack at Mekhi Lemon in an Eagles jersey tonight, and that is pretty exciting. Finally, Brad, third thing you're looking out for in the NFL preseason, what would it be?
2: Let's talk about your beloved G-Men and the battle for the NYC going to be played there in Jersey. How about Najee Harris, who they just plucked off the street? I think I'm already on record for saying this here on BetMGM tonight. I believe he's going to start at least 3 to 5 games this season because Cam Scataboo is a moron. And he's going to get himself hurt at some point because he cannot stay away from absorbing contact. He relishes it. He really does. He really does. And not only that, but Tyrone Tracy is certainly in the doghouse. So that's why they brought in Harris. Now, Harris, last time I saw him, looked like your portly uncle running the football. And what I mean portly at like 375 pounds at like 5'5". I mean, the guy could barely move. He looked like he had a piano strapped to his back. The yak per attempt numbers are really falling off precipitously the last couple of years. Same with the missed tackle rate. But he can pass block. He's got adequate hands, reliable hands out of the backfield. Harris is going to get some run tonight. And I want to see if he's got anything left in the tank. Otherwise, your boy is going to look like a giant boob questioning one Cam Scataboo. And I can tell you this, I look like a giant boob already. So it just goes without saying.
1: Yeah. So then you'll match what you look like. 310-840-4910. Quick update, by the way. There is a B Robinson playing for the Atlanta Falcons right now, Brad.
2: Brian?
1: It's Brian Robinson. It's not Bijan not playing. Whew. It is Brian Robinson. Tua's got the Falcons in the red zone inside the 10-yard line. He hooked up with Kyle Pitts, who is playing. Kyle Pitts, Jahan Dotson, they've already caught some passes from Tua.
2: Wow.
1: A short pass to Pitts that then went for 37 yards on a 3rd and 11. And so the Falcons right now are inside the 10-yard line with Tua leading the offense. My third and final thing I'm looking forward to in the preseason tonight, and it's a question mark because I don't know if he's going to play. I haven't seen any confirmation. John Harbaugh has kind of kept his cards close to the vest. The only thing that we do know for sure is Jackson Dart isn't playing for the Giants, but some starters are. I wonder if Odell Beckham Jr. is playing, and I wonder if it's going to determine if he makes the team or not. Now, again, the big news earlier this week, Calvin Austin, who the Giants just brought in free agency, tore his ACL. And so that kind of probably opened up that final roster spot for Odell. I didn't think he was going to make the team until that happened. He's already making some of his staple patented one-handed catches in warmups, but he didn't have pads on. This was like 45 minutes ago, so I don't think he would have the pads on anyway. So I'm not sure if Odell's playing, but again, he's putting on a highlight reel of one-handed catches in the at MetLife Stadium right now as the Giants are getting ready to play the Jets. So I don't know if the Giants are going to play OBJ. Maybe the Calvin Austin torn ACL basically sealed up his roster spot for the G-men, but who knows? Maybe they want to make him prove it. Maybe they want to make him earn it. And Jameis Winston is going to play quarterback tonight for the Giants, him and Brandon Allen. So I'm excited to see if OBJ plays, and if he does, even though it probably would only be for a series, I'm looking to see, because again, if he is out on there on the field, maybe that means it's not a guarantee that he's making this roster. So we'll see if OBJ even does play. 310-840-4910. All right, we'll take a short break. When we come back, we'll get you some updates on some baseball. We'll get you some scoreboard updates on the NFL preseason, and we'll play a little NFL buying or BS with some big time news coming out of the final week of the preseason with the Seahawks and the Patriots. 10 days away from football, baby. He's Brad Evans. I'm Pat Boyle. This is BetMGM tonight, right here on Westwood One Sports.
3: 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Then the Rams and 49ers go in the NFL's first regular season game from Australia. 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

0: Chicago mean anything to play these guys?
1: Oh, yeah, definitely. I grew up a Chicago Bears fan. My dad's a Chicago Bears fan, still is, except when we play them. So, yeah, I'm just wishing that.
0: So blue.
1: Not hell.
0: No?
1: No.
2: Who was your guy growing up?
1: Jay Cutler. We love Chicago. We love Jay Cutler out there, Matt Forte, and B. Marsh.
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0: He's Brad Evans. I'm Pat Boyle. Whoa, Nelly. Phone number to join, 310-840-4910. That's 310-840-4910. You could call, you could text. That the NFL preseason finale, the finale of the preseason, which is tomorrow night, 6 o'clock Eastern, when the Bears are in Nashville to play the Titans. Carnell Tate asked about growing up as a Bears fan. Who did he love? Jay Cutler, Matt Forte. I missed the other, Brad. Who was the other name that Carnell Tate threw out there?
1: Brandon Marshall.
0: Okay, Brandon Marshall. Got it. That makes sense. Yeah, so, and that's not too long ago. You know, let's not forget, this kid, Carnell Tate, is 21, 22 years old. So, I mean, that feels like a long time ago, but he was probably 11, right? About 10 years ago, Brandon Marshall, Jay Cutler, Matt Forte. Maybe even a little bit longer. It was about 2014, 2015, when those guys were starring for the Chicago Bears. So either way, we'll get to more of this Titans and Bears matchup tomorrow, or more so importantly, just Carnell Tate in just a bit. But we do have a bunch of text messages to get to here, so let's hit a couple of them.
1: Yeah.
0: And if you want to join the show again, it's 310-840-4910. Adrian in Maryland texts in, I'm sorry, guys. This Rams offense takes more than a game manager. How soon we forget they got rid of Goff because he was a game manager. Stafford wasn't the MVP because he managed the game. Brad, your thoughts? You and I debating if Ty Simpson should be the backup over Stetson Bennett. I don't think Ty Simpson will be a game manager. I just think he's better. I think Stetson Bennett is a game manager. So that's even more reason to think that Ty Simpson should be the backup in case Stafford gets hurt.
1: Yeah, look, and again, I'm not going to read into Stetson Bennett not seeing a single snap last night. Again, straight from the horse's mouth, that being Sean McVay, he said exactly that. They're going to, you know, reassess the tape. They're going to analyze it. They're going to make a decision. I mean, they spent high draft capital on Simpson for a reason. He impressed me with his command of the offense. He didn't really let it rip downfield, granted, but he can come in. I think he'd be more than a game manager in a situation if pressed into duty. So all I got to say is let it simmer. The Rams are built to succeed. The Rams are built to win the Super Bowl. If something were to happen to Stafford, I don't know if they're going to skip much of a beat with Simpson, quite frankly. They're just that loaded and that talented.
0: Well, I mean, I wouldn't go that far that they're not going to skip a beat if it's Ty Simpson, if it's anybody but Matthew Stafford. That's not to say I would count him out, because we saw what Brock Purdy could do, but to say they wouldn't skip a beat, that's a little too rich for my blood. 310-840-4910. Neil from Vancouver texts in, what's good, guys? Happy Friday. Scooble making his return back to Detroit in about half an hour. This was earlier in the show. That game's already going on. Brad, bring out the sledgehammer, because this will be must-watch TV. Hold on, Brad, before you bring it out, let's just update the folks. Top of the fourth in Detroit. Dodgers nothing. Tigers nothing. Scooble, three innings, one hit, six strikeouts, getting matched pitch for pitch, though, by Drew Anderson, who has tossed 3 1/3 scoreless innings with 4 Ks. So Scooble dominant so far, but the Dodgers offense struggling again.
1: Yes, indeed. But we got to appease being men of the people. So daddy won. Daddy did.
0: Yes.
1: Daddy, gotta have it. Let's go. It's a Friday. We're partying with a sledgehammer. I need some Peter Gabriel in my life for the love of God. We're not kidding.
0: I don't know if
1: it's okay.
0: Yeah, I don't know if if Art got the memo about the sledgehammer. Oh, that's all right, Brad. You and I can do it.
1: Yeah, we do.
0: The way that you pound that hammer,
1: I'm out of oxygen.
0: I know. I mean,
1: dying.
0: The level you go to, the insanity you go to, you don't even need the music. I mean, you just raw dogged it. You raw dogged that sledgehammer, and it was beautiful. It was gorgeous.
1: Yeah, I really did. And Pat, I don't know if you remember my old show, Live on the Line. I used to do that. It's a show I created back in the day. It was sponsored by BetMGM. It was on all the
0: periods.
1: There it is. We did this every single show. And man, my sledgehammer form was epic by the end of 2.5 seasons. So, yeah, sledgehammer, it lives on. Thanks, Neil. We love you.
0: Yeah, Neil, good stuff. I'm sure he appreciates that sledgehammer. And then just because I read it really quickly at the end of the first hour, again, our guy Chuck in Alabama texted in. He's playing Let's Go Streaking. He is saying he's got a 2-game streak, and he is with me taking Pete Alonso. We're both on the polar bear tonight in that game against the A's. That one's not going to start, though, for another 2 hours. So hopefully Polar Bear Pete gets it done in his first AB. Otherwise, we might be waiting until we get back on the air, you on Monday, me on Tuesday, to see if my streak lives on, and Chuck's as well. All right, 310-840-4910. We've got a phone call. So before we get to Carnell Tate, let's get the phones here. On the line is Elijah in Baltimore, next up on BetMGM tonight. Elijah, what's going on, brother? How you doing?
2: Hey, what's going on, guys?
0: Nothing much, man. How you doing?
2: What's up? All right, cool. So yes, sir, gotcha. I've been living in Baltimore my whole life. And I'm sorry to say, but I am behind enemy lines because September 20th, the second game of the Ravens, Black and Gold, is coming to town. Okay? So I cannot wait to go to the stadium with my jersey on, my Reggie Bush jersey on. Ooh. And just
0: be careful.
2: Who that all over the... Listen, I did a DoorDash down to the Raven Stadium, and I'm like, oh, who that in the building? And they just like, man, just get out. Who are you? And I'm like, listen. But I've been listening to you guys for a couple of months now, and it's been getting me through my days at work, and I just love sports so much. And I've been every year, it's just been like Saints Ravens. And I'm like, dang, will it ever happen? You know? But prayerfully, this year is the year. I like Lamar, I like the coaching staff. Declan Doyle came from, you know, the Sean Payton tree. So he knows what he's doing with Lamar, getting him to be a good pocket quarterback and everything. The offense, it's going to be like maybe a little bit of an adjustment for him, but I think they'll get it right. Same thing with us. Man, the injury bug is hitting us crazy right now, but it's going to be a good season for the both of us. So that's all I really got to say.
0: Yeah, Elijah, so when you go into M&T Bank Stadium on September 20th and you're hoodadding all over the place, so let's say the Ravens are up by 20. Let's say it doesn't go so well. Are you staying to the end of the game? Do you have the Ravens jersey underneath that you can, you know, take out as a surprise?
2: Nope, I'm staying true to the black and gold, my friend. I don't care what it looked like. I've been a fan since Aaron Brook days.
1: Oh, yeah.
0: Awesome. Wow, that's a long time Saints fan. Absolutely. Mm-hmm. Wow. Well, hey, Elijah, we appreciate the call, my man. No worries. We appreciate the call, man. Thanks so much. 310-840-4910. That might be a tough day. That might be a tough day for Elijah in Baltimore, Brad. Although I will say this, the Ravens have had some uncharacteristic early season losses over the last couple of years. How could we forget 2 years ago, right? They're coming off the loss to the Chiefs in Week 1 where Isaiah Likely missed a touchdown by his big toe. And then you think next week they have 10 days off. They're at home opener against the Raiders. And you're like, all right, this is an easy bounce back spot. I know because I got knocked out of my survivor pool. John Harbaugh, author of the most double-digit blown leads in the second half, they blow a 10-point fourth-quarter lead as Devontae Adams and Gardner Minshew orchestrate magic, and then Daniel Carlson boots the game-winning field goal. So you never know. You never know. Maybe the Saints do go in there and Tyler Shuck has the game of a lifetime, but I can only imagine Elijah walking into the Ravens facility or into M&T Bank Stadium door dashing and going who dat, and then just getting like, get out of here, man, get out of here. That's got to be good though.
1: Yeah, he might have to come and try to sneak in maybe a horse tranquilizer through a blow dart and blow it in the general direction of Derrick Henry and hopefully, make contact, hit him in like the left buttocks or something, because you're going to have to make that dude drowsy and put him to sleep so he does not inflict pain after the second half. But we appreciate the call and Godspeed to you. Who dat indeed. I love the Sazeracs on Bourbon Street. Amazing.
0: 310-840-4910. Quick update. Tua has fumbled another snap. Now, I haven't seen exactly how it happened, but I have been following the GameCast because this is not on any kind of TV. I don't even think, even if you have the ESPN Unlimited app, I think only if you're in Atlanta or Miami, you can watch this game. But it does say Tua Tagovailoa fumbles, aborted and recovered by the Dolphins. So Man, he had a good drive, but that's the second time in three series in this preseason that Tua has fumbled a snap. What the heck is going on? 310-840-4910. Brad, really quickly, let's get into some buying or BS. We came back from commercial break playing the Carnell Tate sound of him talking about Jay Cutler and Brandon Marshall and Matt Forte and growing up a Bears fan. Titans team reporter Jim Wyatt was reporting that at Thursday's joint practice against the Bears, Carnell Tate, it was arguably his best day of camp. He got off to a pretty rough start of camp, and in his two preseason games, he basically hasn't done anything. So, Brad, I'll tee you up here to start. Buying or BS? Concerns about Carnell Tate's zero connections with Cam Ward and the two preseason games are overblown. Carnell Tate in his rookie season will finish with at least 70 yards, 70 completions, 70 receptions,
1: 1,000
0: yards.
1: Yeah.
0: Yes. 70 receptions, 1,000 yards, and 5 touchdowns this fall. Are you buying that or is it BS?
1: Yes, that was a writer error. I just saw that I put 70 yards along with 1,000 yards, so that was incorrect. 70 receptions, 1,000 yards, 5 TDs. I'm actually buying he is going to finish with that. Look, I understand he had a single reception in the two preseason games. Maybe they can write that ship. We don't know if he's even going to play. I haven't seen anything yet. If the starter's going to be able to go against my Chicago Bears, understandably really should be out there because they got to get some semblance and flow of a respectable offense, him and Cam Ward. But they invested high draft capital in Carnell Tate. That guy can run every route in the tree. And he has been a sensation a lot of these joint practices. The last joint practice against the Bears, as a matter of fact, 12 targets, 7 catches, 2 touchdowns. That's the Carnell Tate I want to see if he gets an opportunity tomorrow night. And that's the Carnell Tate we're going to occasionally see on the field this season in the regular season. So, yeah, I think he's going to get to 70, 1,005. I think Tennessee's going to be playing from behind early and off the lot of games. He'll come out, smell like a rose in garbage time. So don't forget about Carnell Tate, your fantasy drafts this weekend, a guy who slipped. Nice little WR3 value in 12-team exercises.
0: Dude, and we talked about, I talked about in the solo portion of one of the shows this week, it felt like Robert Saleh was already throwing the offense under the bus, whether that's his quarterback Cam Ward or his offense coordinator Brian Daboll. Not sugarcoating it, saying that the offense, and then meanwhile, the defense made some mistakes in the first quarter against the Seahawks, and Robert Saleh was like, hey, I'm glad they're making mistakes. So, like, already trying to massage the media and perpetuate that it's going to be the offense, it's going to be Cam Ward, it's going to be Brian Daboll's fault if the Titans season goes sideways. I don't know. Maybe I was reading a little bit too much into Robert Saleh's coach speak, but either way, Titans starters not only expected to play against your Bears tomorrow night, Brad, they're expected to play almost the entire first half. That goes to show you how much rhythm this offense needs going into the final game. Are going into the regular season. So we're going to see plenty of Cam Ward and Carnell Tate, it looks like, tomorrow. And that might give you a lot better feeling about the rookie wide receiver heading into the season if he does start to make some grabs.
1: Yeah, I totally agree. And they opened week one against the New York Jets in Nash Vegas. So, somewhat friendly matchup, though. I think that Jets defense at least got to be top half this season. Should be respectable in their own right. But he has got to establish, I'm saying he, as in Cam Ward, a nice rhythm, flow, and chemistry with Carnell Tate in real action. I'm putting real in quotes because it's still the preseason. But that would be a step forward from what we've seen in joint practices. He's going to get fed regardless. He's going to be the WR1 in this offense. They don't have any other highly reliable weapons, although Gunnar Helm is really interesting to me. We got Wandale Robinson there, but he's a little bit banged up. Carnell Tate should see at least 125, if not upwards of like 140 targets this year. If he gets that kind of volume, the numbers should come rolling in.
0: Yeah, and they didn't draft him number 4 overall to ease him in. He is going to be their number 1 target, hopefully, if he can get on the same page with Cam Ward right away. 310-840-4910. We'll take a short break. We've got some other items on the docket to get to with NFL buying or BS. Plus, we'll get you some football and baseball scores when we return. We're just rolling right along here on this Friday. He's Brad Evans. I'm Pat Boyle. A lot of sports. A lot of fun. 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

0: 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And all right, before we get to an eye-opening quote from Clint Kubiak regarding the running backs of the Las Vegas Raiders, get you a couple of updates. First, I was very excited about the potential of Odell Beckham Jr. playing, Brad. He did, and he is. So is Jameis Winston, and they have combined for an interception already. Odell Beckham was targeted on the second play from scrimmage. It was an incompletion. A play later, they go back to him. He slips on the end of his route, and as he tries to stand up, a Jets defensive back comes in, knocks the ball up into the air, and it gets picked off. So off of Odell Beckham's hands and an interception, and I saw Ralph Vacchiano kind of say the same exact thing I said. I want to see if Odell gets targeted and if they're throwing to him, because I think that will be telling on how either certain or completely uncertain his roster spot is on the G-men come on Monday when it's roster cutdown day. And the fact that they've already thrown to him twice, I think, is telling. And it goes off his hands and it's an interception. Maybe Odell Beckham Jr. doesn't make the Giants, because that is a brutal, brutal start. And the Jets have since punched it in for a touchdown with Cade Klubnik and the backups, Chip Traynham, the former Ohio State running back, essentially just carry that entire possession. 9 carries, 30 yards, and a touchdown. And so the Jets up on the Giants 6-0 with the extra point pending early on. But yeah, that's not so great looking for OBJ, Brad. He might find himself off this Giants roster come Monday. And after the Calvin Austin torn ACL, that would be surprising to me.
1: Yeah, it would be surprising, but it wouldn't be an utter shock. I mean, that could be the ultimate destination, him landing on the street. Maybe somebody else is going to give him an opportunity. By the way, Tua Tagovailoa is still in this game for Atlanta. The first quarter just ended. I mean, his stat line has been impressive. 7 of 8 for 95 yards. He did have the fumble loss, as you mentioned in the prior segment. Kyle Pitts, puzzlingly, still in this game. 3 targets, 3 grabs. 59 yards, Jahan Dotson, 3 targets, 3 grabs, so 27. You know, I've never really questioned Tua's accuracy because he's, generally speaking, a short to intermediate field thrower, occasional downfield bomb, a guy that was way up there in just completion percentage and standard completion percentage last season, way up there as well in red zone completion percentage with Miami. And he's just been so meh and kind of vanilla and just mistake prone in other instances. So, I mean, tonight he's showing that, hey, I'm still in the conversation, maybe for this QB1 job. We both believe it's going to be Michael Penix, assuming that he's going to be healthy and good to go week 1 for the ATL in Pittsburgh. But Tua, at least resembling an NFL quarterback tonight. I mean, he's hitting his targets in stride on various routes, been really impressive. The one other takeaway I've got in the early games is the Jets are on the board. Looks like Chip Traynham.
0: Yeah, Chip Traynham, the Ohio State running back. I mentioned great. That's how okay. They scored after the interception.
1: Oh, okay, you made a mention that. All right, so there's a touchdown, 1 yarder. Thank you for the pronunciation. Sean Tucker, as I mentioned, that was a guy I was looking at, immediately got 3 carries for 13 yards for Tampa against the Jags. It is 0-0 in that game and no Jags starters. Elsewhere, I haven't really seen anything that's grabbed my attention.
0: Yeah, the Falcons just fumbled again, by the way. It wasn't Tua. This time it was Brian Robinson. So they've coughed the ball up twice already. Tua, again, I still haven't seen that one on social media because they're playing this one on NFL Network right now while the Commanders-Ravens is at halftime. So I didn't see exactly if it was just a botched snap on the first fumble. Let's see. Yeah, it was. It was a botched snap that Tua fumbled. And then Brian Robinson just fumbled again. So, yikes. Falcons still lead the Dolphins, though, 7-3. All right, 310-840-4910. Brad, you've been all over the Raiders backfield since this Ashton Jeanty injury, which was 5 days ago now when it happened on Sunday. Yep. And we've been waiting for anything from Clint Kubiak. Well, we finally did get a telling quote last night after their preseason game on both Ashton Jeanty and the rookie Mike Washington. Clint Kubiak said, quote, "I think that they're both going to prepare to play a lot of football. As these games unfold, you're going to react to the game. I think we've got two guys that we're really excited about." Is this a running back by committee here, Brad? Is this anybody that drafted Ashton Jeanty even before this ankle injury, or even if we get confirmation he's going to play in week 1 and he's good to go, is it time to pump the brakes on the second-year running back, Ashton Jeanty?
1: Well, he had 84.3% of the opportunity share. That ain't going to happen this year. Mike Washington has forced his way in this conversation. Ryan McFadden, who covers the Raiders for ESPN, added today, it looks like, that's a direct quote from McFadden, Mike Washington has, quote, changed the staff's perspective on the running back room, as he should have. And the guy's averaging over 7 yards per clip here in the preseason. He has been splendid. He has been spectacular. Multi-dimensional tour de force that he brings to the table. I mean, Denny's not going to go away. I mean, Ashton Denny is ultra talented. They spend all that high draft capital on him, but is he going to get 80% again? No. Is he even going to get 70%? I think it's debatable. Let's say hypothetically, Jenty, who's dealing with an unknown ankle sprain, we don't really know the severity. Kubiak added he's hopeful that he's going to play in week one. That's about all we know so far. But they get Miami, which is going to be the dregs of cake, one of the worst and probably friendliest defenses in the NFL this season. Let's say Washington starts, goes out there, and rolls up 100 yards and a touchdown. We're going to have to debate in week two, what does Vegas do if Jenty is back? Is it 70-30, Jenty to Washington, 60-40, or outright 50-50? That will TBD. So keep that in mind. If you got a fantasy draft this weekend, don't overspend on Jenty, and you might want to reach for Mike Washington.
0: 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You can call, you can text 310-840-4910. We got a couple of minutes here before break. Figured we'd let you know right now, bases loaded for the Dodgers in the top of the fifth. Still scoreless. Tarek Skubal, 4 innings, 1 hit, no runs, 6 strikeouts. Dodgers looking to break through right now with the bases juiced in the fifth. Elsewhere, Red Sox and the Yankees scoreless in the bottom of the second. Braves up on the Rockies 2-0, and Matt Olson is 0-for-1. He struck out swinging in his first at bat. So we'll see if Monty can get his streak to 11. We'll have much more sports, including The Price is Right or Wrong, when we come back here on BetMGM.
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1: 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Again, that's 310-840-4910. Talking a whole lot of football. We're going to talk a whole lot of college football coming up here in just a bit. 20 minutes from now, we'll go through the week zero college football matchups. That's right, baby. We got real games that matter tomorrow. The long journey is over, baby. So we're going to get into those in 20 minutes. Coming up at the top of the hour, 1 hour from now, the U.S. Open begins on Sunday in New York City. That's right. You know I'm a big tennis fan. Danny Kluppinger, our gal from the Tennis Channel. That's right. DK, Brad, you know her well from your former employer. She is going to stop by in 1 hour from now and answer all the pressing questions. And as she always does, she gives out a couple of plays for the U.S. Open as well. So can't wait to talk to Danny. We still got some more football news to get to. We'll get you caught up on a bunch of scores in a little bit. 310-840-4910. But, Brad, are you ready for a little The Price is Right or Wrong, my friend?
2: 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A little showcase showdown, my friend. Hopefully, I'm going to win a car.
1: Oh, it's a new car. Brought to you by... All right, let's get pretty.